0: Bottom five from Tampa. Two RBI for Xander Bogaerts. Padres leading the Reds 4-0 top of the fifth. Kyle Stowers a two-run single. Marlins up 3-0 on the Nationals top of the fourth. Jaron Duran with a two-run homer. Mickey Gasper a solo shot as well. Red Sox leading the Mariners 3-2 top of the fifth. Twins up 1-0 top of the second on the Tigers on a Kobe Clemens sack fly. The Yankees claim reliever John Schreiber from the Royals. Last day teams can add players to the 40-man roster for MLB postseason eligibility is today. New York in need of fresh bullpen arms due to fatigue and injuries. With 10 days to go before the regular season opener against the 49ers in Australia, the Rams working to determine whether defensive lineman Aaron Donald will play. Coach Sean McVay says they're taking it day by day as they consider what they will do with Donald. One day after being placed on the commissioner's exempt list by the NFL, Broncos outside linebacker Jonathan Cooper pleaded not guilty to multiple domestic violence charges. He was arrested twice in a seven-day span in June on domestic violence charges. Cooper, who has started every game each of the last three seasons, can't practice or play while on the commissioner's exempt list.
1: Tuesday's Rich Eisen Show is chock full of great guests. Josh Pate on college football, Seth Wickersham in studio on the Patriots and more. And guess what? Jim Harbaugh stops by from the Los Angeles Chargers. That's Tuesday's Rich Eisen Show. Disney Plus, the ESPN app, and ESPN Radio.

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1: We had 12 Fitzsimmons out in Park City, Utah. When we cook, you're not using real plates. It's paper. Paper bowls, paper plates, plastic utensils.
2: Can I let you know a little secret? Because I can't take it anymore. Like, the work for me never ends with the dishes and the laundry.
1: No, have you gone full on paper?
2: I'm just full on paper. I still have my china plate to the cabinet, but don't you worry. I have moved the nice plates to a different shelf. I have stacks and stacks of paper plates, stacks and stacks of paper bowls, and that's what...
1: Because Coach was like, all right, paper plates might be
2: 90% of the time. 99% of the time. Hey, I buy the nice ones, like the fancier paper plates that are thick.
1: You can't have the food like the paper plate bend. Yeah, you get the good ones, but you don't have to wash them.
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3: Fireball.
2: We've got to get the paper plates ready.
1: Amen.
2: And our homes in order. Because we are both headed to Baton Rouge this weekend, not to sort out the mess that is LSU, the SEC, and the NCAA, but in fact to talk about some college football that's happening there as well. You're listening to Amber and Ian. We're presented to you by Progressive Insurance. At Ian Fitz, ESPN is how you find him. At Amber W Sports is how you find me. Baton Rouge, Louisiana kicks off college football season for me and you. Are you ready? You ready for the road?
1: I'm always ready to go home. I mean, I grew up 45 minutes from there. You know, Uncle Tim, Aunt Sue, I'll see them on Thursday afternoon, along with some other relatives that are left over from that witch known as Katrina. And
2: Easy drive for you from Dallas. You don't have to fly for your first week on the road.
1: No, are you nuts? No, yeah, I'm flying.
2: You're flying to Baton Rouge?
1: Look, I drive... I just went to the Alamo Bowl to give a talk to their board and all these remarkable scholarship athletes. It was amazing last week. Yeah, that's 4.5 hours. My cutoff is five.
2: You're okay. And this is what, six?
1: This is seven.
2: Oh, all right. Okay. Seven's a little intense.
1: I'm flying. Yeah.
2: I thought it was more like five or six.
1: No, my cutoff is five.
2: All right, yeah. Dallas direct down to Texas, Baton Rouge.
1: Texas A&M, San Antonio. Yeah, University of Houston. I'm in. SMU, obviously, that's 3 miles away. Mm-hmm. TCU, 45 minutes. Going home, I mean, and by the way, I'm not going to say it on air. I'll tell you a little trick because now I have to. Because I can't do that to the great football fans of the college game that are listening right now.
2: Well, hold on. You have to tell them after you tell me so that I can change whatever I need to change.
1: What airport do you fly into?
2: Baton Rouge.
1: Okay, there you go.
2: Airport do I fly out of? Baton Rouge.
1: Yeah. It's tiny. It's simple. There are not a lot of flights. So you got to get on. You're not making this one. I can promise you that. It ain't happening this weekend. But for future reference, like you Texas A&M or Texas fans that are going to Baton Rouge, unless you want to go get medieval in New Orleans, fly into NOLA, right?
2: Yeah.
1: Moisants. And then drive the hour over. If you want to be convenient and land, get your rental, check into your hotel, and then go get medieval, Baton Rouge is the way to go. There is a massive difference because on one of those, the next day that you drive, you're going to be feeling it. If you're a hard charger, if you get the rental and just fly in, check in, and then go, you're gold. There you go.
2: I am not looking forward to that Sunday morning's first flight out, though, after a night game there in Death Valley. At LSU. I feel like I'm going to regret that.
1: I'm surprised
2: decision.
1: You're staying. Sometimes you'll fly out.
2: Yeah.
1: Staying for this one?
2: So here's the problem that I have this season. So last season, and I'm on the road all season, College Football Campus Tour. Ian's on the road all season, obviously. We're doing sidelines for a game broadcast. We're going to be at a lot of stops together because now we're following around our ESPN radio game broadcast. So we're going to be at a lot of stops together throughout this season. Last season, I was living near Atlanta. And that was the greatest thing ever. Every single flight I took, no matter how tiny the damn college town, was a direct flight. That was a beautiful thing. So often I was able to try to get back late Saturday night because there was always a late night flights back. Maybe I'd miss, the second half of the game, but I'd be able to make it. Well, that ain't happening now that I live back in Sarasota, Florida.
1: Well, let me tell you something.
2: There is not a stop on this tour. I am not connecting Ian Fitzsimmons. So, no, I'm pretty much a Sundayer all season long.
1: This one is one you're going to want to stay for because it is the entire NFL world, college world, sports world are all hovering around, of all places, Baton Rouge, Louisiana. And it's not because of Baton Rouge. It's not because of LSU. It is because of Lane Kiffin. Mm-hmm. That's it. End of conversation. I do not remember a coach that has put a bigger bullseye on his entire team's back. Not his, but his entire team. Hell, the entire university than Lane Kiffin. Like, normally when you have a successful college football program, which is the reason that LSU brought Lane Kiffin from Ole Miss to have this remarkable, successful LSU football program. Mm-hmm. Go back to Nick Saban and Les Miles, right? And
2: yeah, they've already been successful. Obviously, they have a history of success.
1: Three head coaches besides Brian Kelly. Brian Kelly is the only one who has not won a national championship in the last four head coaches at LSU. Mm-hmm. It's Nick Saban. It's Les Miles. It's Coach O. And Coach O, by the way, is back on campus coaching at LSU. So maybe that brings some karma in. But normally when you have a remarkably successful college football program, the money comes rolling in. Hell, man, cities have changed. Tuscaloosa, from when I was there as a student, where all you had to do was sign your name to get in, right? And if you misspelled it, they might even give you a pass. In 1990, Saban changed that, man, to you better have a 3-4 out of state and about a 12 hundo on your SATs if you're out of state to get in. Johnny Manziel built an entire wing onto Kyle Field at Texas A&M. You win in college football, especially in the SEC, man, they'll build it for you. Look at Oregon right now. Their new indoor facility looks like the Death Star.
2: It has a little something to do with Nike.
1: It's unbelievable, but also winning because Phil Knight ain't cutting that check unless you're winning, man. And you think about it, every college football playoff loss that Dan Lanning has had as a head coach at Oregon has been to the eventual national champion. So it ain't like they're not winning out there. They just haven't gone to that next level, which, by the way, watch out for the Oregon Ducks. But staying here at LSU, this feels like the opposite, Amber, that they're not building something. They're tearing something down. I mean, the public image right now of LSU, hell, my home state is, what the hell are you doing? You're just going to pay for whatever you can and forget chemistry and culture and loyalty and just going to do whatever you can to bring a guy in or this guy or this guy. Hell, Lane, I thought that the roster and
2: It was supposed to be so great.
1: $50 million roster, the highest one in college football, should have been enough. Now you have to dabble in to go get two or three more players from the NFL.
2: And this
1: what the hell are we doing?
2: Dabbling anymore. I mean, it'd be one thing if it was like, all right, well, these three guys are available. Why wouldn't I? But now it's like, hey, the SEC is talking about kicking me out of the conference because I've angered them so much. And we are going to continue to get through this throughout the evening.
1: By the way, she's not making that up,
2: folks. Amber, and I am not making up what I just said.
1: It ain't going to happen because LSU makes them too much money, but it's a hell of a threat.
2: But it's how angry they are at what Lane and LSU is doing. And it is pretty remarkable when you consider that all of this is about two players, really, realistically, on an entire roster when he's got a game in a few days. Is he preparing for Clemson as he's worrying about these court battles that are actively happening and recruiting NFL rosters? Because I think you've got a game that you have to prepare for. And there is a lot of noise that has nothing to do with that game and, frankly, nothing to do with that team. And so it's going to be crazy for us. It's a great spot for you and I to start our season in Baton Rouge. It is also the game of the weekend. By the way, from a football perspective, it is by far the best game on the calendar this weekend. But
1: it's
2: also
1: good versus evil. It's good versus evil.
2: Well, and it's by far the most dramatic stop on the entire calendar.
1: You got Luke Skywalker on this side and Dabo Sweeney, and you got Darth Vader on this side and Lane Kiffin. I mean, you got the feel good, you know, home raised, just try hard from nothing kid who's now in his 19th year, right, at Clemson, and Dabo Sweeney, who had to walk on at Bama, right, to win a national title at 92. I mean, and then you have Lane Kiffin.
2: Oh, and Dabo's got to be loving this because, of course, there would be noise. There has been noise, obviously, around Dabo and the, you know, what have you done for me lately, even though, obviously, he has multiple national championships there at Clemson. And that noise is real quiet, I would imagine, when you're up against somebody like Lane Kiffin. Because if you're Dabo Sweeney, you're like, see, this is what – is the grass greener? Because this is what the grass could look like, Clemson. If you move on from me, it might be a little bit of a bleep show. We'll see if that bleep show ends up netting LSU a national championship. Coming up next, we stay in Baton Rouge. The most talked about program in college football is officially the LSU Tigers before a game has even kicked off for them this season. Lane Kiffin has put a bullseye on the back of that program. If it wasn't there already, we will continue to talk about this right here on ESPN Radio.
0: 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We open the season in Death Valley. Dabo Sweeney and the Clemson Tigers are heading to Baton Rouge to face Lane Kiffin and number 11 LSU. 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
1: Justin, give Justin a lot of credit here on the return. Yeah, the Imperial March. Well done. Well done. Because that is Lane Kiffin and LSU right now.
2: I wish I could take the credit, but this was entirely Stash's idea.
1: He's a Star Wars guy. There you go. Never mind, Justin.
2: When you get credit, take it. Come on.
1: Never
0: it does
1: ruin
0: make
1: a
0: sense,
1: good story
0: though, that
1: with
0: was
1: the truth.
0: A Stosh.
1: Right. There you go.
0: Well, there you go. That is what Lane Kiffin has become. Darth Vader of sorts right here. And he already was. I mean, heck, Lane Kiffin's entire career, he has been the villain, except for a brief stint there at FAU.
1: No, I disagree.
0: When nobody was paying attention in Boca.
1: I completely disagree with that. I think that the last few years at Ole Miss, he's kind of changed his image.
0: Until the end, and then now
1: well,
0: we can't say that about
1: yes,
0: the Ole Miss years.
1: So you're going back to FAU. Now, I mean, I think that until last season, he had completely changed his image. And then now, when you abandon your team in the middle of a CFP run, and then that team that you deemed didn't have the talent to win a national title, didn't have the resources to win a national title. That's the reason that you left Ole Miss in the SEC to go to LSU, one of their arch rivals. And they're 18 seconds away from playing for a national championship. Yeah, you are deemed now the biggest villain, in my opinion, in all of not just college football, but hell, man, maybe in athletics. Is
0: and
1: there another
0: bleep.
1: Team out there? Is
0: and,
1: there another team
0: and
1: that's
0: you
1: more
0: talk
1: hated?
0: Bleep about that program, by the way, on your way out.
1: Amen.
0: And you try to blow up their opportunity for recruiting after you're gone.
1: You try to take half the roster that you said couldn't win a natty and bring it to LSU. You try to take half the coaching staff that you said couldn't win a natty and bring it to LSU. And now here you are, week one, and dabbing into the NFL because I guess your $50 million roster wasn't good enough to win at LSU.
0: Right.
1: What the hell is going on here?
0: This roster that's supposed to be so great. So how did we get here? Well, originally, this wasn't just an LSU thing. The LSU component of the story has certainly gotten louder than the stories that have been happening elsewhere in the country. They have happened all around the country because what happened was the NCAA changed its eligibility rules where it gave kids 5 years of eligibility in 5 years. And so that's going to be the rule forevermore, you know, moving forward. That's all well and good. The problem was it left this last class that just graduated this past May with only 4 years of eligibility. And the NCAA said, you are subject to the old rules. You're only going to get those 4 years. And so you had a bunch of kids all around the country and in various sports run to the courts and sue the NCAA. And different courts in different parts of the country and at different levels of the courts have handled this different ways. Courts generally don't love when a specific class of individuals is treated differently than everybody else. And that's essentially what the argument is that has happened here. And so there's a lot of courts that issue temporary restraining orders allowing that class that just graduated a fifth year of eligibility like everybody else after them moving forward. And importantly, also the classes before them as well, because those were the COVID years and those kids all got extra eligibility because of COVID. So it was this weird class of kids that only had 4 years amidst all these other classes that had at least 5 years plus of eligibility. And so that's why the courts often sided with those students, and that's where we're at. And so some of those students that were on NFL rosters in training camp playing in preseason games decided they would come back to college football, and notably a couple of them decided they would come back to LSU. And LSU was all about that, welcoming them with open arms, and that's created a storm because the SEC came out and said no, the Big Ten came out, the ACC, every major conference followed suit.
1: You name it, yep.
0: They Big 12 created their own rules. They said you're not coming back to college if you have spent time on a professional roster, period. WNBA, G League, NFL, you know, it applies to them all. And so what ends up happening? Well, there's this case in Louisiana that involves these LSU players and a bunch of other student athletes as well. And there is a temporary restraining order in place in that case against the NCAA. So effectively right now, those kids get a fifth year. And they added, in that case, the SEC and Greg Sankey, the commissioner of the SEC, to that case. And now there is a hearing on Thursday. And that is where we are at in this whole drama.
1: Game week. Already had games, by the way. We've already had top 25 programs.
0: On Thursday, yep. It's very notable where that judge is. Is yep. that a friendly? Is that an LSU fan?
1: I don't
0: sitting there I, as I, that judge.
1: I haven't done that deep research. There was a Dallas judge who may have gone LSU. I have no idea.
0: There's a
1: no
0: Dallas idea. Judge as well who that also has in. A temporary Look, restraining order allowing a fifth year of eligibility. And then there's a federal court in Colorado that disagreed. And so again, different courts, different places handling this different ways.
1: Can we just play ball? I mean, I'm with Mike Elko.
0: Well, no, we can't right now.
1: I'm with Pat Fitzgerald. We just had games. You know, Bill Belichick won a game in Ireland that was kind of impressive against a TCU squad that had, you know, people, players beating the hell of each other in their locker room, and they banned the Fort Worth Star-Telegram from their locker room, which is a whole other topic for a whole other time. But we just had games. We just saw USC starters and backups look impressive. We just saw UVA. My God, was I wrong on NC State? I apologize, America.
0: A lot of people.
1: On week one. But Tony Elliott's boys just looked like an 11-win team yet again. We're playing ball, and we're still dealing with this stuff.
0: You can't play the game, though, Ian, if you don't know who's playing in the game. that's where we're at right now with LSU.
1: By rule, you have to have your roster submitted on Friday.
0: Friday. And this hearing is on Thursday. It's not the final hearing, by the way. That's also very, very important. So this does not end on Thursday, but it ends for that LSU-Clemson game on Saturday, because we'll at least know who's playing on that. Let's get to some of this Lane Kiffin sound real quick, because we heard from Lane today.
1: Yes.
0: Here's Lane on the players being in favor of bringing back these guys from the NFL.
3: I met with our leadership committee of our players, and I asked them, it's your team. What do you want to do? If these players are allowed to be added to rosters, what do you want to do? And every one of them was emphatic about they can help us win, bring them. And we understand that, you know, we have a team that's practiced together, worked together all offseason, but one of them said, hey, this is how it works at the next level, and this is how the real world works. You know, there aren't days you can't bring employees into certain jobs to help the company. So that made me feel a little better in the struggle and being torn back and forth. And so we'll wait to this week to see if there's any more guidance and the question whether myself as the head coach of football and will football follow SEC orders. I said it earlier this morning when asked. Of course we will.
0: I don't believe for a second he was torn.
1: No.
0: He said in that clip he was torn back and forth. When were you torn, Lane? Also, importantly, he said our player leadership. And I would imagine leaders on that team are not the guys losing their jobs to these guys coming back from the NFL.
1: Go into that player's room, right? Because when we talked, you were off on Friday. You were doing, I think, USL, right? So I was with Mark Zeno, and we brought this up. At that time, you had 112 players. You got to get down to 105. Then you went up to 114.
0: Right.
1: LSU's got to go tell 9 sets of families. You're out.
0: Sorry.
1: You're bringing more in, but that means you're kicking more out.
0: Right.
1: You think that's only
0: the leaders? You chose to come here for school.
1: Yeah. Come on.
0: Instead of going to other schools.
1: But you're out. It's damn near comical when I hear him say that. Damn near comical.
0: And those aren't the sorts of decisions that you're leaving up to the players. That's a decision for the head coach and for the leadership of that school. And it's pretty obvious where LSU stands. Coming up next, the unwritten rules of baseball. Hot topic once again.
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20: SportsCenter. I'm Christine Lisi. A fast start for the Cubs against the Major League leading Brewers. Chicago has hit 3 home runs, but none by Pete Crow Armstrong, who hit 5 combined the last 2 games. Tyrone Taylor, Nico Horner, Alex Bregman have each gone deep for Chicago, which is now up 6-0 top of the 3rd on Milwaukee. NL East leading Braves in need of a comeback if they're going to run their winning streak to 8. They trailed the Giants 7-3, bottom 9 in Atlanta. A hit and a run scored for Mark Vientos. Mets up 3-0 on the American League leading Rays, top of the 7th. Xander Bogaerts drove in a pair of runs in a 4-run 4th. Padres up 4-0 on the Reds, top of the 6th inning. Marlins leading at the Nationals 3-2, top of the 6th. Kyle Stowers has driven in 2 runs. Sadon Rafaela, go-ahead 2-run double. That's put the Red Sox up 5-3 on the Mariners, top of the 6th inning. Twins leading the Tigers 2-0, bottom 4. Kobe Clemens has driven in both runs for Minnesota. White Sox and Astros scoreless in a matchup of American Division League leaders on this Monday. No score for the A's and Rangers, bottom 2. Texas is 2 back of AL West leading Houston. The NFL world still buzzing following the unretirement of defensive lineman Aaron Donald. Now the Rams working to determine whether he'll play week 1. They're going to take it one day at a time as they contemplate whether or not they think it's best to play him in Australia against the 49ers. Broncos outside linebacker Jonathan Cooper pleaded not guilty to multiple domestic violence charges today. He was arrested twice in a 7-day span in June on domestic violence charges. Yesterday he was placed on the commissioner's exempt list so he can't practice or play in games. While he's on that list, he still could face a suspension from the NFL.
2: it's Michelle Smallman, and coming up Tuesday with the NFL season a week away, it's never too early to rate every fan base's anxiety level heading into the season. It's on Sportsmanlike, 6 a.m. Eastern, right here on ESPN Radio, ESPN2, and ESPNU.
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21: With the 1995 AL MVP, Mo Vaughn.
22: That's two of them. Mo Vaughn has hit in the bullpen. That is his third on the night.
21: Mo Vaughn on Amber and Ian.
23: Just another manic Monday.
0: It is Monday. That means it is our favorite time of Monday evening. Mo Vaughn, the 1995 AL MVP, joins us as he does each and every Monday at this time. And Mo, we appreciate it as always. Let's start with what happened with Jazz Chisholm. And I also want to get your reaction to this actual call. But first, let's take a listen, because here is the call. This is what the moment sounded like, Mo, on WEEI on the Red Sox call.
24: You're up six. It's the eighth. The team is electing not to hold you on. That's the white flag, right? And normally in that situation,
25: you don't run.
24: You don't run.
25: Wouldn't you sort of like to see Moran drill Wells right here?
24: That's selfish play, right? That's just padding your stats.
25: Well, he's a Bush
24: League player. But guess what? I mean, one of the unwritten rules, like, if we're holding you on, sure. If you get a jump, go. But if I'm going to play behind you at first base, that's us just saying, you just play the game, right? And normally you don't see guys steal in that situation up six late in the game.
25: Well, that's who Jazz is. I don't know what else you need to hear. The 3-2 is drilled into right field. It is way back, and it is gone. And Moran should fight Chisholm. He's walking toward the third base line, staring at him there. Chisholm trots home. It's a two-run homer, and it's 9-1. Chisholm, I'm going to say it, he plays the game the wrong way.
0: Oh. So that was Jazz Chisholm. No. Stealing second and third with the Yanks up 7-1 in the bottom of the eighth. He stole bases on the consecutive pitches there. You heard the call from WEEI. Mo, first let's just start with what Chisholm did, stealing those consecutive bases. Your thoughts?
26: Well, look, there's an unwritten rule in this situation. We're not holding you on. You know, you usually don't go in those situations. Look, it's a different game. It's a different time. Guys perceive the game differently. I would say in our era, you know, we would handle business accordingly. Listen, let's not get personal. You know, listen, this is Red Sox, Yankees.
25: Thank you.
26: There's always a little personal venom in that situation. But, you know, Will Fleming is an accomplished announcer. He does a lot of different things. But let's just not get personal. And if you're gonna do something, don't talk about it. Just go do it. And I don't think in the booth that's something that they need to be talking about. That's talked about in the clubhouse. And you handle business accordingly on your own.
1: Man, Mo, you just took the words right out of my mouth. You as an announcer, you can't do anything on the field. And oh, by the way, you don't want him stealing. Hold him on. I mean.
0: You cannot say to drill Austin Wells if you're Will Fleming.
1: You're in the
0: fight
1: booth.
0: Jazz Chisholm. He said to fight him.
1: So
26: I mean, yeah, it just you know, talk about the game, talk about the situation. We don't need guys in the booth spitting that type of venom. And like I said, if you're going to handle business, keep your mouth closed and let guys internally do what they need to do and police the game how they want to police it. Everybody's have a right to your opinion, but, you know, it's Red Sox Yankees. People are going to talk, but I think there needs to be a little bit more professionalism at that time.
1: So Yankees Angels, not the same kind of fervor coming up tonight, right?
0: Not quite the same.
1: Hey, but staying with rivalries and whatnot, Mo. I mean, there comes a time though that you would handle this. Like are you in the clubhouse going, all right, boys, file this one away, right? You know, yeah, we weren't holding him at 7-1. Are you filing that one away?
26: It's not even. It doesn't even need to be said. It's done. You know what I mean? Like, you know, guys and pitchers and the way they handle it in our day, you know, you ain't got to tell Roger Clemens. You don't got to tell Pedro. You ain't got to tell, you know, Andy Pettit. You don't have to tell anybody what to do here. It's understood, and to be honest, he would understand it too. So it's one of those things where you kind of just, you know, mark it, and when you get a chance to do something about it, you do what you need to do.
1: What was that story with Pedro Martinez and the Yankees where I can't remember who wore one from you guys, and he just walked by Pedro, and Pedro goes, just don't even ask. I got it. I'm sure you know.
26: Man, I got a story of Roger Clemens when I was playing in Minnesota.
1: Come on.
26: We're up one, you know, bottom of the Yankees inning. He's trying to complete the game, and a ball comes close to me, and he takes Matt Lawton. I feel bad for Matt. Matt Lawton was a great kid, a great dude, and man, he drilled him, and I go up. It's a one-run game. He goes, I don't care the score. This is what has to be done, and this is how we're going to play it. Get off the mound. So, you know, guys, you know, have you know, brought up in those eras, 70s, 80s, you know, 90s, you know, that's the way they played in it, and they policed the game that way. And that's the way, in my opinion, it should be played.
1: You answer the next question. We're good. Moving on.
0: Move on appears courtesy of Perfect Game, the world's largest amateur baseball platform, and the Movon Sports Academy in Boca Raton, Florida. I was going to ask you, Mo, before the finale there of what you just said, I was going to ask you, has your opinion changed at all? Just in terms of the unwritten rules, maybe not the policing of the game, but obviously it's not quite like it was when you played the game. It's certainly not like it was when they played the game. And so here in 2026, when the game now is very different and there's so much technological innovation and they've done things to speed it up, and, you know, a lot of fans would like to see baseball be more fun. Has your thought process changed at all when it comes to some of these unwritten rules?
26: Listen, the game has been sped up. I think that's a great thing. Things they've done to keep the fan interest is working, but still there's a way to play this game. And I've always said, you know, there's evolution in basketball. You know, you don't like the big man. Now big men, you got point forwards, you got point centers, you got, you know, different things. You know, shooting the three ball, you know, the percentages. Baseball and is it's the same game as when Abner Doubleday, you know, brought the game. You're still going to need, you know, to do certain things, you know, on a consistent basis to win playoff games and to win World Series, and that's not going to change. So, yes, you know, there are some great things that are happening, but the basis of the game is still the basis of baseball, and it to me, it just always needs to be continue to play that way. It's a tough game. Baseball's for G's, you know what I mean? Like, you know, you got to get there, and you're standing up there between the, you know, between the lines at the plate. It's you versus the pitcher, the catcher, the umpire. You got to be a G to be successful, and that's just how I feel about it. It's the same game.
1: Hardest thing to do is hit a round ball with a round bat. Ain't no doubt about it in pro sports.
26: Squarely.
1: They ain't no,
26: yep.
1: Oh, to square up on it? Hell yeah. I mean, ain't no doubt about it. All right, having said that, let's talk some ball. PCA, 5 home runs, 2 of them in a loss, by the way, but the Cubbies are still right there. Where is he, in your opinion, in the NL MVP?
26: I think he's the MVP. I think that, you know, he's had, I think, 14 home runs in August. The guy is speedy on the baseball. He plays great defense. He's got an arm. He's a 5-2 guy, and he has really stepped up for his squad, and it is playing at that MVP level. I think he's just got to be consistent, get his team to the playoffs, and let the chips fall where they may. But I think the young guy's been great. It's great to see. There's so many young players in the game. He's having that MVP-type season.
0: 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Mo, of a sub-500 team clinches a wild card spot in the AL, are you embarrassed for baseball? And are there too many teams in the postseason?
26: Listen, I think the postseason runs are great. I think we're all very interested coming down the last month. You know, I don't think the number of teams is the reason that there's sub 500 teams. I think we got to go back to a little bit of the fundamentals and play the game the way it's supposed to be played. Then, you know, hit the contact, you know, get bunched down, do the little things, and the game will get better. But no, you know, playoffs, you know, it's one of those years where you're going to have this, and those are some of the things that happen. But it's going to be exciting coming down that last month when you have all these different options, you know, playoff options. I think the expanded playoffs and the wild cards are great for our game.
1: Hey, go back to your playing days. You retired for 2 years. All of a sudden, you see one of the best in the game say, "You know, join your old squad." But he's still kind of in his prime. You coming back out of retirement, seeing Aaron Donald, Myles Garrett, what would you have done? Man. What's your reaction right now? It's because we know you're a football fan.
26: Listen, I assumed this was going to happen. I think, you know, I remember when I was playing and I got injected with Jose Canseco in the lineup and I was an everyday player at the time without a year off. It's a tremendous feeling. This guy, Aaron Donald, you see his workouts. This guy stays in shape. Of course, you know, there's going to be some kinks. There's going to be some things that's happened because he had a year off. But he's damn sure going to be energized with the type of squad they have. And, you know, right now they're probably the team to beat. You know, you're going to have to, you know, their back end is stiff. You know, these guys are going to be rushing the passer. But, yeah, you know, he's probably sitting home and say, man, look at Myles Garrett sitting there. I need to get my stuff going. I got another chance to get out here and do that. But I think it's all because of his training style, his work ethic, the way he works. He'll ease into it, but he's going to be energized with that other guy on the other side, you know, next to him on the line of scrimmage, definitely.
0: It's pretty remarkable. He's coming back after a couple years off at 35 years old. I know, Mo, you came back after a year off from injury. You were younger. You were 33 years old when you did that. It can't be easy. Mo Vaughn. His podcast, every Thursday, you want to check it out. It's on Mo's YouTube channel. You can also find it on PGTV and all major podcast platforms. Plus, you can find him here every single Monday on Amber and Ian. Thanks, Mo. We appreciate it.
26: All right. Have a good week. See you next week.
1: Yes, sir.
0: Coming up next here, we're going to stick with the return of Aaron Donald. What are reasonable expectations for this Los Angeles Rams team? I'm not sure reasonable is now in conjunction with the expectations that people are talking about when they're now talking about the Rams. 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

0: 30 for 30's new series, The Betrayal of Shohei Ohtani, is available now on all major podcast platforms. The Betrayal of Shohei Ohtani is presented by Gusto. Rolling along here on Amber and Ian, we're presented by Progressive Insurance. At Ian Fitz ESPN is how you can check him out. At Amber W Sports is how you can find me. The Los Angeles Rams are officially a super team, Ian Fitzsimmons. At least defensively, they are that. We knew that they already had the best defensive player in the National Football League in Myles Garrett. Now they just added maybe the best defensive player ever in the history of the game. And Aaron Donald. Donald had been sitting at home on his couch, working out a lot on the gram. So not just sitting around eating bomb bombs. He has been working out, but not there at any NFL facility because he was officially retired for the last 2 years. He has decided to come out of retirement. He has joined the Los Angeles Rams, and now they are a defensive force that will wreak havoc on offenses all throughout the season.
1: Not just defensively. Offensively, I mean, who's a reigning MVP?
0: Yeah.
1: He's on the other side of the ball, folks. That's a quarterback.
0: The reigning MVP,
1: Matthew
0: Stafford. Maybe the reigning MVP may be the third best player on his team.
1: Well, I don't know yet when it comes there. Are you talking about Trent McDuffie? Because people forgot that they went and got that guy
0: fair enough
1: in the offseason. They're loaded, man. I mean, you know. Davante Adams, we know he's a little bit banged up. Puka's a little bit banged up, and Puka Nacua, and dealing with some offseason issues, which we hope that he has battled through, going to rehab and is on the other side. But this defense, people forget about Trent McDuffie. You know, I mean, that's one of the top cover corners in all of pro football that they got from Kansas City. I mean, Jalen Watson, are you kidding me? So their weakest part of last season was their secondary. And JSN, to me, Jackson Smith and Jigba from Seattle, let him know it twice. You know, especially in the NFC Championship game. He was uncoverable. It was remarkable to watch. So now what do you do? Well, you go get Myles Garrett. You go get Trent McDuffie. Now, once you get those two, now it's this. Oh my gosh! Wait a minute. Aaron Donald's still working out, and then he starts posting, these videos and whatnot. And we said it a month ago, and it's come to fruition. I am a bit surprised that he is coming.

0: back this early. I thought it would be after the Australia trip, you know, at minimum. Probably I thought maybe week four, just to work him back into football condition. But clearly he's like, nah, hell with that. I'm in. And here he is. So the 99's back. And remember, they don't just line him up on the right side of that line where Myles Garrett typically lined up. Myles Garrett also would shift to the left side of the line. We've seen Myles Garrett do that hop, skip, and jump in front of a center before. Get ready, folks. This Rams defense is about to be the most creative up front, because a lot of people forget, in my opinion, Byron Young had damn near 10 sacks last year. He's on the other side of Myles Garrett. Fisk is a bad A at defensive tackle. He's playing next to Aaron Donald. They're going to move these guys all over the front. I mean, good luck. Good luck to you. It ain't going to be fun. It won't be. But the undefeated talk is insane to me. It's that is the dumbest conversation I've heard.
1: Yeah, no, it absolutely is. I mean, we're already there in terms of the creative stuff that they can do. They don't even, and they will be creative. They don't even necessarily have to be that creative. It's the mere presence of Aaron Donald and Myles Garrett. Both of those guys require being double teamed. And so then what? Because there's only so many O-linemen you have going against those guys.
0: Like I said, you got Fisk. You got Byron Young.
1: If you double-team both of those guys, there's going to be other guys.
0: You got Landman and linebacker, right? Yeah, I mean, if you shift everything to one side, then you got Young coming from the other side, and the blitz is obviously coming from the blind side if you're going heavy right? Or if Garrett and Donald are lined up left. Or hell, even if they're split, it Garrett on the wide nine, right? And here's Aaron Donald, that monster at a three technique. Now, what are you doing with Young and Fisk and Spates and Landman all in that front seven?
1: That's the problem.
0: What are you doing?
1: Exactly. You're going to have to be so incredibly creative. You're going to have all your offensive packages are going to have to be specific to the Rams for that game.
0: That's where I disagree. As my dogs are now going,
1: well, your dogs
0: preach,
1: have an issue
0: preach.
1: With what you're, I don't know if they're agreeing with me or you.
0: That's agreement. That's complete agreement. and that is, and I can't get up to go shut the studio door now. So I'm going to deal with this. I apologize, folks. But, yeah, when my daughter comes home, they get excited. I'm running my offense. I'm going right at them. Going right at them.
1: What does that mean?
0: Whatever we do best, we're coming right at you with it. If it's... We run the ball like a monster, and we're averaging $190 a game. We're going to come right at you. You know, if we have this remarkable, intricate passing attack, we're coming right at you. You know, why change? I remember covering as a student reporter, this is a long time ago, but the story I'm about to tell you leans into this. Nobody thought Alabama could ever beat Miami in the 92 National Championship game. You know what Alabama did with a shrimp? The blimp and a gimp up front. An undersized center at 250 pounds. The gimp was their starting right guard who had a broken foot, right? And the blimp was a starting left tackle who was 350 pounds back then in 1992. You know what Alabama did against that vaunted Miami defense?
1: What?
0: Ran Derek Lassiter right down their gut for like 150 yards. And beat the ever-loving, physically beat the ever-loving hell out of Gina Toretta, Lamar Thomas, and everyone that thought Miami was unbeatable. They just went right at them. If I'm an NFL team, and I know we do this very well, I'm not going to change. Because when you do, that's when they're really going to get you, and your head's going to be spinning, and all of a sudden it's like, oh, my God. Now they got you in literally a turnstile, and you don't know which way's out.
1: I don't know who was on that. That Kane's 1992 line, but it wasn't Myles Garrett and Aaron Donald.
0: No,
1: that's what I know.
0: But they beat him with a shrimp, a blimp, and a gimp.
1: You're not beating those guys with any of those, a shrimp, a blimp, or a gimp. That's the problem. It'll be really, really interesting. It'll be really interesting to see how teams handle it, because maybe they'll do what you're saying, stick to their game plan, stick to their strength, not let themselves get intimidated by the sheer names on the other side of the football. Or maybe they'll start being real innovative and everything's moving pockets and trying to confuse coverages, and we'll see. Coming up next here, We're going to have more to Aaron Donald's return and a stunning loss by a legend right here on ESPN Radio.
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6: 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Literally. Or an astronaut. 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

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He's Emmett Golden. I'm Q Myers. Joining us now from SMU is their wide receiver, Yamir Knight. And Yamir, thanks so much for your time. I appreciate you. And everything I've been hearing is that you're going to be that alpha dog wide receiver from

0: entire month to hit another home run, and Ryan Jeffers has two tonight, and it's 9-1 Twins.
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2: 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The Twins 11, Tigers 1.
3: Yes, that was a blowout. There's no doubt. How about the Nationals and the Marlins? Let's get one more in. How did this one play out?
4: The 1-0. Lyle cracks one. Deep right field. Back toward the bullpen. And it is gone. Off the facing of the second deck. And the Nationals lead 4-3.
1: Nothing can stop me. I'm all the way up.
2: Nationals Radio Network on the call, 6-3. They get the victory over the Marlins.
3: Shout out to Lyle. Second home run of the night. That was a two-run shot right there. Of course, they get the dub. And Lyle, go ahead, two-run homer in the seventh inning. He was 3-for-3 on the day. Two homers and four RBI. His fourth career multi-home run game. All have come this season. Real quick, Emmett, I wanted to go back to the AL West and how bad it is. I tell you all the time how I'm an A's fan. You know what their run differential is? First of all, it's worse than baseball. I don't think that that's a big surprise.
2: Not a big surprise.
3: -198.
2: Wow. Wow.
3: -198. That is so bad. The Rockies are at -142, just to help put it in perspective. And Sister Sledge passed on a note for us about Ketel Marte as well from the Diamondbacks, who returned to action tonight. He got booed loudly, as he should.
2: Yeah, probably. Probably should move on from them, you know, if you can. But yeah, I get it. It wasn't an accident,
3: right? Absolutely. So there's that. He's Emmett Golden. I'm Q Myers. It's been Game Night on ESPN Radio. Sports Center All Night is up next here on ESPN Radio on the all new ESPN app.
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15: 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The Braves trying to make it 8 in a row against the Giants.
16: 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Cox back to the wall. 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
20: 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We're just over a week away from the start of the NFL season. College football hits full stride this weekend, but speaking of hits, there were the top two teams in the NL Central meeting at Wrigley, and coming off a weekend that saw Pete Crow Armstrong go yard five times in two games, Monday would feature Alex Bregman.
21: And the 2-2.
22: Drilled in the air, deep left field, it's got a chance, gone! Good call, run. You liked the matchup, and so did Alex Bregman. A two-run homer, a line drive, straightaway in left field, and the Cubs have opened up a 6-0 lead. Here's another deep drive. Get out the tape measure, long gone. Cubs go back-to-back. Alex Bregman with his second of the game.
21: This is the way I make my living.
22: Yeah,
21: if you don't lob it, I'm going to whack it.
22: And that's exactly what Bregman just did. A long drive. Home run to left. His third of the game. And the Cubs, with their ninth, have just set a team record. Most homers in a game in franchise history.
20: They're the fourth different team in Major League history to hit nine homers in a game. Cubs Radio Network with the calls. Cubs, a 17-3 rout of the Brewers. Chicago with 62 home runs in the month of August, second most in a calendar month in baseball history. In 2019, the Yankees had 74 in August of that summer. Cubs with the 17-3 win over the Brewers. Nine homers. Alex Bregman had three of them.
23: What's the best part of a massive day like this?
24: It's fun. It's a blast. Obviously, playing in front of this atmosphere, it's a lot cooler doing it at home. So just happy with the team effort today, honestly. Big win for us, and ready to go to bed and get back after it tomorrow.
23: Are you superstitious at all? Will you take anything you did from today and carry it over to tomorrow?
24: Try and do it again.
23: What did you think of what Clay Holmes did for you guys? It again, and just another awesome start.
24: Thought he was awesome. I thought he had 5-6 pitches working, mixing a few four seams today, some curveball, sweeper, cutter combo, three different spins, and the sinker changeup was great as well. So I thought he did a great job just attacking his zone and not giving in.
20: Bregman with Marquee Sports Network after the win over Milwaukee. 12 homers for Bregman in the month of August, second most in baseball behind his teammate, Pete Crow Armstrong, who has 14. Kyle Harrison for Milwaukee, 3 2/3, gave up 9 earned runs and 5 homers. He had an ERA of 1.5 in his first two starts against the Cubs this season, including 7 shutout innings with 11 strikeouts on May 20th at Wrigley. Didn't fare as well in this one. Cubs with the 17-3 win. Braves went into Monday with the longest active win streak in the majors. They put their 7-game win streak on the line with the Giants in town.
25: 2-2. Hill swings, lines it over first. That's a fair ball.
0: It'll reach the fence on a couple of bounces. Kisner has scored. Furman has scored. And into second with a pinch hit two-run double is Turner Hill. Giants lead 5-3. Here's the pitch. Eldridge swings. Line drive. Base hit in the left field. Turner being waved around third. Yastrzemski up with it. The throw home is not in time. Hill in with a head first dive. Bryce Eldridge delivers. It's 6-3 Giants.
20: Call on KNBR. Giants a 7-3 win over the Braves, who had that seven-game win streak come to an end. Giants have won 10 of their 12 matchups against the Braves over the last two seasons, including five straight wins at Truist Park. Rafael Devers, 1-for-3 with his 30th home run of the season. First Giants player to reach 30 in a season before September, since Barry Bonds did it in 2004. In the American League, Central and West continue to be battleground divisions. In the Central, White Sox trying to put a little more cushion between themselves and Cleveland. Guardians idle on Monday. Astros leading the West, starting the week with a two-game lead in the division. Houston hosting Chicago.
1: Swings and hammers. Left field. There's your first. How do you like that? Astros take the lead on Velasquez's laser shot to left field.
20: His first as an Astro. KBME with the call. Astros double up the White Sox 6-3. Chicago losing back-to-back games following their four-game win streak. They lead the Central by three games. First time since 2021 they'll enter September leading the division. As for the Astros, Yordan Alvarez 1-for-3 with a walk and an RBI. He'd be the first player to lead the league in Triple Crown categories entering September since Dick Allen in 1972. Astros maintain their lead over the Rangers in the AL West as Texas was keeping pace. Jacob DeGrom shutting down the Athletics.
2: 2-2. Swing and a miss. Slider downstairs. McNeil chases and DeGrom strikes his former teammate out.
20: 105-3, the fan. Rangers an 8-1 win over the Athletics. DeGrom, seven innings, no earned runs, no walks, eight strikeouts, his second shutout outing in his last three starts. Rangers get the win, 15th game this season where they've scored eight runs or more. Athletics now 12-30 since the All-Star break. That's the worst in Major League Baseball. Rangers with the win, two games behind Houston in the West, game and a half behind Cleveland for the third wild card spot in the American League. And as for the division, Astros still holding the lead by two. That means they will enter September with the division lead for the eighth time in the last 10 seasons. They won the division in six of those previous seven instances. SportsCenter All Night, ESPN Radio.
3: Aaron Donald is back.
4: Good to be able to get Aaron back into the mix. It's going to be a day at a time for us, and then we'll see what that ramp-up period looks like, but we're obviously excited to be able to have him back.
25: Once you choose to come back, you're all the way back in. So everything just played out how it played out, and you're here now.
20: He is once again Rams defensive tackle. Aaron Donald, though, did not practice Monday. Coach Sean McVay saying it was part of the plan all along. Speaking of having a plan, Rams general manager Les Snead says the plan is to go all in this season.
26: I'll keep it simple. We've talked about our era with Matthew Stafford, who's the MVP in this. Let's make the most of that time together, right? We should. We believe that's the right thing to do because we're fortunate to have the MVP on our team playing quarterback at his age. That's a fortunate thing that we're going to try to take advantage of, and we'll get to the future in the future.
20: As for more of the reaction from inside the Rams facility, ESPN Rams reporter Lindsay Theory.
27: Sean McVay put it best. Everybody has a little extra bounce in their step. But this is what was most interesting to me in learning about this. 14 weeks ago, when this really became a percolating issue for Aaron Donald, one team executive tells me he was actually really surprised to learn that Aaron Donald was even considering coming back. Sean McVay also expressed that he was surprised when Aaron first expressed an interest in returning because, as McVay put it, when he retired, he meant it. And going forward, they continued to have conversations, but Aaron Donald never expressed an interest in returning until, obviously, he did. And now the Rams and Sean McVay are very excited to have him back. Obviously, he's going to be joining Myles Garrett, but he also joins a young front that includes Kobe Turner, Byron Young, and Braden Fisk. And I spoke with Braden Fisk before Donald's decision came down. Braden Fisk telling me, what more could you ask for than playing with two future Hall of Famers?
5: The Rams play their first regular season game in just 10 days in Australia. What can you tell us about the plan to utilize Donald in week one?
27: Yeah, I asked Aaron Donald what his expectation was for week one with that game being in Australia. He tells me that he's taking it day by day. He says he wants to earn everything around here. He doesn't want anything given to him. We really saw that in day one of practice when Aaron Donald was at the back of the line. That's just not something we're quite used to seeing. That being said, there is no timeline really put on his return. He does not want to rush it. Sean McVay will not also set a date as to when we're going to see him in action. But I can tell you that after covering Aaron Donald since 2016, it would be very surprising if we do not see him take the field, at least in some capacity, in that week one matchup against the 49ers in Australia.
20: Sean McVay not wanting to put a timeline on when Aaron Donald will play, but didn't rule out Donald traveling to Australia to play in the season opener against the Niners. How should McVay manage him this season? ESPN analyst Dan Orlovsky.
6: Aaron Donald came back to play one more season and win the Super Bowl, not just to have another year under his belt. And so I think the goal should be starting from the end and working backwards. How do you get the best version of Aaron Donald in January and into February? Because that's what the end result for this team should be. So I think September is a little bit of a feel it out. Is it 10 snaps a game? Is it 12 snaps a game? Is it situational? You're trying not to overexert him early in that season. You're not going to win the Super Bowl in September anyway. So I think it's just trying to figure out what's going to be best for him for the long haul. This is a team that should play 20 games this year. That's a long year. And so I think you're trying to take it slow early on and see what he has.
20: Rams were a Super Bowl favorite before Donald returned, and now they add another key piece on defense to the guys at PTI. Frank Isola, Tony Kornheiser.
7: Hi, Frank. What is your reaction to Aaron Donald coming out of retirement?
8: I think it's great, obviously, for the Rams. I think it's a scary proposition for the rest of the NFL. I understand Aaron Donald hadn't played for 2 years, but when he did play, we're talking about one of the all-time great players. He looks like he's in terrific shape. And obviously, he came back, Tony, because he believes they have a chance to win. And they also added Myles Garrett during the offseason. Between the two of them, they have 236 career sacks or 56 career sacks. So they could be a dominant defense. And if you look at that division, is brutal. With San Francisco and obviously the Super Bowl champs there. The two games they lost in Seattle, week 16, and then the NFC Championship game, they gave up 69 points. That includes 31 in the NFC title game. So the Rams knew they had to get better defensively. How about getting better defensively with these two guys? How are you going to double team them? You can't double team both guys. So they have a chance to be a really, really special team with a great defense.
7: That's very exciting. That division that you're talking about with Seattle, which is the Super Bowl champion, and San Francisco, that's like the group of death in the World Cup. Arizona, there's no chance. Nobody is going to bet that Arizona is going to win any divisional games whatsoever. It's exciting for the league. It gives you a reason to watch a lot of football. What you don't know, and because everybody anticipated this was going to happen, the walk up to this has been months. What you don't know is what Aaron Donald's body is going to feel like after the second game, after the third game, after the fourth game. If Aaron Donald's going to sit in a cold tub and say to himself, what am I doing here? This is completely insane. I mean, it gives everyone a chance to certainly make the Rams, if not the favorite, a favorite. Just one stat going out of this, though. In the last 30 years, the Rams are now on the betting line plus 500 to win the Super Bowl. In the last 30 years, there have been 20 such teams going into a season plus 500 to win a Super Bowl. And what they all have in common is they didn't. None of them won the Super Bowl. So we'll see how the Rams do. We'll see.
8: Yeah. Well, look at it this way. Let me give you a scenario. If they finish with the best record in the NFC, that means you get a bye. They would, in theory, play two games at SoFi. And if they were to win both of them, the Super Bowl is at SoFi. So they may not have to travel at all. In the postseason. Pretty amazing. That's it. We're done. Back to you.
20: Rams and their roster is certainly formidable, especially on defense. Earlier on the Pat McAfee show,
19: it just doesn't feel real that Aaron Donald and Myles Garrett are going to line up next to each other. From the beginning of this whole conversation about Myles Garrett coming back and being like, could that entice Aaron Donald to potentially want to come out of retirement? 2 years removed, he retired at the peak of football and of his game as a world champion. 2 years into retirement, I think he was obviously, like most football players, especially at the top, maybe getting a little itch, you know, trying to scratch that itch a little bit, working out, how you doing, keep it moving. Sees Myles Garrett get sent over to Los Angeles Rams. He goes, wait a minute, me and Myles Garrett next to each other. Somebody's got to get doubled. Somebody's not going to get doubled. One of us is not. This seems like a dream scenario of the Avengers. And then he finds out he can get paid $20 million, up to $30 million to do as such, and he doesn't come back until the end of training camp. I mean, this feels like a perfect setup for Aaron Donald and the Los Angeles Rams.
20: And if the Rams do get another ring?
9: This is a team that has four Hall of Famers on it and a coach that is trending towards being in that conversation as well. If they're healthy, meaningful game, meaning like win or go home, I don't think anybody can keep it within single digits as long as they're healthy. Oh. It's a long road to get there. And think about the impact that this move can not only have on Aaron Donald, but other people's legacies. Yeah. Matthew Stafford gets another one. He has an MVP in his back pocket. He becomes top five, top seven quarterback of all time conversation. The same with Sean McVay. A second Super Bowl puts him in to a different echelon. I think this, and also it puts pressure on them like we haven't seen in two decades. Like the Patriots going undefeated. That's the type of pressure I think that is in L.A.
20: ESPN analyst Dan Orlovsky. Aaron Donald, back in L.A. Look who's out in L.A. That's next. SportsCenter All Night continues. It's ESPN Radio.
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0: Chiefs with their ninth have just set a team record.
1: Number one.
2: At Fenway, Red Sox and Mariners came down to the 10th. WEEI.
3: Three balls and two strikes. Base is loaded. The payoff. Swing it a high fly ball. Center field. That'll get it done. Off the monster. Eli White will score. And the Red Sox win another impossible ball game. His first Fenway game since May. Trevor Story has a moment made for a long time. 9-8 the final.
2: Boston's first win after trailing by at least three in the eighth inning in more than 2 years. Cal Raleigh with a solo home run in the loss. Seventh homer in his last 10 games. Number 20 on the season. Fifth consecutive 20-homer season. Well, they're smiling at the very least in L.A. That's next. 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
1: 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First round action continuing at the U.S. Open Monday on the women's side. The top seed moves on.
2: And there it is. Sabalenka survives the first round.
3: 9-2 sets to 6-2.
2: Soria pushed her. But she's through. The two-time defending champion and world number one.
1: Sabalenka advancing in straight sets. Two-time reigning U.S. Open champion, seeking to become the first woman to win three straight since Serena Williams did it between 2012 and 2014. The eight seed, Iga Swiatek, advances in straight sets. Naomi Osaka also moves on in straight sets. Both sets, though, were tiebreakers. Osaka moving into the second round. First season since 2018, she's won a match at all four majors. On the men's side, the two seed moving on, Carlos Alcaraz playing his first singles match since Barcelona in mid-April. We had to withdraw from that event due to a right wrist injury. He's now 21-0 in opening round matches at majors. The eighth seed, Ben Shelton of America, four-set win, dropped the first set before winning the next three. Shelton was broken three times on serve in the opening set before finally moving on.
4: Started off with a little bit of nerves tonight, but honestly, I found my rhythm at some point through the second set. Obviously, a lot of credit to Talon. He's a difficult player to play. He doesn't give you a lot of rhythm, has an attacking game style, and I found things really difficult for the first set tonight. So really happy to be out here on Ash again. This is where I feel comfortable and happy to be playing in front of you guys.
5: Understandable, your first round match on Ash. Roger Federer is in the house. The nerves would be there. How do you work your way through the nerves in a match?
4: I think it's situation scenarios I've been in before. Been down a set or even worse in this tournament and in other tournaments throughout the year. I think that, you know, knowing that I was going to find my game as it goes and kind of use the crowd as inspiration when I needed it was a big part for me tonight and really helped me through.
1: Shelton into the second round of the U.S. Open for the fourth consecutive year as the 8 seed. The 11 seed, Francis Tiafoe, advances. Took him five sets. 22nd consecutive major win in first round matches, though. 9th consecutive first round win at the U.S. Open, but needed five sets to get there. SportsCenter All Night, ESPN Radio.
6: Big 12 unanimously agreed to ban professionals from returning to Big 12 schools in all sports. This follows in line with similar concepts announced by the Big 10 and SEC.
7: The obvious has come to fruition. People in college athletics don't want people to leave the NFL and come back to college athletics.
1: Focus will be on the field this week for college football, but it is a key week for college athletics. A shakeup at UCLA as the school fires athletic director Martin Jarmond on Monday. In a letter to the community, the school chancellor explaining the moves, citing that the Bruins athletics, quote, currently carries a significant financial deficit and its current path is not sustainable. Meanwhile, there's the divisiveness in college football over whether players who were on NFL rosters during training camp should be on the field in college this coming week. That will hit a courtroom on Thursday. ESPN's Heather Dinich.
8: Kiffin said earlier today that it's way too early in the week to try to predict if these guys will play on Saturday in the season opener against Clemson, let alone start. He did, however, say that two of them are practicing. Former Notre Dame defensive lineman Junior Tui Halamaka and tight end Daquan Wright, who was cut by the Cleveland Browns, are practicing. Both the SEC and Kiffin have said that is not breaking any rules. They're allowed to practice, but the SEC and LSU are both waiting for a judge in Baton Rouge to rule on Thursday whether it's going to uphold the original ruling, which is saying the SEC cannot penalize LSU for having these guys play, or reverse the ruling and say the SEC can enforce strict penalties, which would include suspending Kiffin for half the season if he were to play those guys, and also fining them 50% of the football department's budget and taking away LSU's voting rights. But Kiffin told me this morning that if he's not allowed to play these guys, he's not going to play them. He's going to follow the rules no matter where it comes from, the courts or the SEC.
9: As we wait to see who takes the field for LSU on Saturday night, what is this team, which features over 40 transfers, capable of doing this season?
8: 48 to be exact. It's the second most in the SEC, one of the most in the country, including Sam Levitt at quarterback. This team is capable of playing in the college football playoff this year. If you look at their schedule, ESPN's FPI gives them a 75% chance to beat Clemson and to win every other game on their schedule, with the exception of the game against Texas. So when you look at this roster, with or without these guys who dabbled in the NFL for a skinny minute, there's plenty of talent on all sides of the ball. This is yet another team from the SEC that should be in the committee's top 12.
1: We'll see what happens by the end of the season. LSU has a gauntlet to run first. Lane Kiffin certainly in the spotlight off the field. Meanwhile, at Texas, Coach Steve Sarkisian thinks NFL players are NFL players.
10: These players on all of our rosters, not just ours, have been working for 9 months for this moment on Saturday, which then will lead into the next 5 to 6 months. The fact that somebody out there is going to take a player on off of an NFL roster and tell somebody who's been doing it for 9 months, go kick rocks, that doesn't sit well with me. I think that's wrong. That morally is wrong. So I think our presidents, ADs, and chancellors got it right, and we'll support it, and we'll fall in line.
1: Meanwhile, our Paul Feinbaum says, focus on the field.
11: It is critical for him to win this game. A couple of weeks ago, Greeny, this was a fait accompli. It was not really going to be close. But there's so many things happening. And by the way, let's say some of these players are eligible. You're talking about players who have not been on that football field in real action. It could be chaotic. And I think that's giving some on the other side, Clemson, a little bit of hope. Because
1: Clemson and LSU this weekend. You'll hear it here on ESPN Radio. SportsCenter All Night continues.
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0: Federer, certainly an understatement. 20 major singles titles. He was ranked number one for 310 weeks, including a record 237 consecutive weeks. ESPN analyst Andy Roddick knows about that.
1: His legacy will never go away. A lot of people saw what he did when everyone was watching. I had a front row seat to how he behaved when nobody was watching. And Mirka made that point so thoughtfully during the induction ceremony. He's the type of guy where in a training room, someone leaves a piece of trash without saying anything, he throws it away, right? Like he operates with that sort of thoughtfulness all the time, never forgets names, always looks you in the eye, was never better than anyone outside of the tennis court, only inside of the boundaries. So listen, he made my life hard for 10 years, and I'll consider him a friend forever. I just love the way he goes about his business. And at the core of everything that he believes in is this love for the game, and I'm happy we had this week, starting last Tuesday here in Newport, and now tonight to celebrate my friend Roger.
2: Be very gracious about him, considering that you said he made your life tough for 10 years. I mean, if this guy never exists, he doesn't come on the scene. You got a few Wimbledons. I mean, you got a few more trophies in the case.
1: That's okay. Yeah, listen, Roger spoke about the journey, the camaraderie, the community of tennis. That doesn't often know whether it's a Wimbledon title or not. What we'll share forever is bigger than that. I know he has those relationships all across tennis.
2: So many people, when they watch this guy play tennis, just felt things they'd never felt before watching an athlete.
1: Yeah, he was fantastic. I mean, we talk about his five finals. I was in one of them in 2006, and he could turn any stadium into a home game, even for an American playing here in the U.S. Open final, but it was well-deserved.
0: Andy Roddick, who happens to be the last American man to win a Grand Slam singles title. That was the U.S. Open in 2003. Back to baseball. Padres, a 5-0 shutout of the Reds, who are shut out for the 15th time this season. As for the Mets and Rays,
3: the 1-1 swing and a fly ball left center field. Mullins racing back at the track. It is gone. Mark Vientos goes deep to left center field in his first game back. He gives the Mets a 2-0 lead in the seventh inning.
0: 880 ESPN New York, 3-2 the final as the Mets get the win.
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4: Number 4.
0: Astros maintain their 2-game lead in the division with a win over the White Sox and a first for Nelson Velasquez since joining Houston. AVME.
7: Swings and hammers. Left field. There's your first.
8: Astros take the lead on Velasquez's laser shot to left field.
4: Number 3.
0: For Washington, Dalen Lyle with a solo shot in the fifth against the Marlins. Then he put them in front in the seventh. Nationals Radio Network.
9: The 1-0. Lyle cracks one. Deep right field. Back toward the bullpen. And it is gone. Off the facing of the second deck. And the Nationals lead 4-3.
4: Number 2.
0: Washington getting 2 homers from Lyle. Cubs get a 3-homer night. Cubs Radio Network.
10: Drilled in the air, deep left field. It's got a chance. Gone. Good call, Ron. You liked the matchup, and so did Alex Bregman. Here's another deep drive. Get out the tape measure. Long gone. Cubs go back to back. Alex Bregman with his second of the game. A long drive. Home run to left. His third of the game. And the Cubs with their 9th have just set a team record.
4: Number 1.
0: At Fenway, Red Sox and Mariners came down to the 10th. WEEI.
11: 3 balls and 2 strikes. Base is loaded. The payoff. Swing it a high fly ball. Center field. That'll get it done. Eli White will score, and the Red Sox win another impossible ball game. His first Fenway game since May. Trevor Story has a moment made for a long time. 9-8 the final.
0: Boston's first win after trailing by at least 3 in the 8th inning in more than 2 years. Cal Raleigh with a solo home run in the loss, seventh homer in his last

0: Listen, he made my life hard for 10 years, and I'll consider him a friend forever. I just love the way he goes about his business. And at the core of everything that he believes in is this love for the game, and I'm happy we had this week, starting last Tuesday here in Newport, and now tonight to celebrate my friend Roger.
1: Be very gracious about him, considering that you said he made your life tough for 10 years. I mean, if this guy never exists, he doesn't come on the scene. You got a few Wimbledons. I mean, you got a few more trophies in the case.
0: That's okay. Yeah, listen, Roger spoke about the journey, the camaraderie, the community of tennis. That doesn't often know whether it's a Wimbledon title or not. What we'll share forever is bigger than that. I know he has those relationships all across tennis.
1: So many people, when they watch this guy play tennis, just felt things they'd never felt before watching an athlete.
0: Yeah, he was fantastic. I mean, we talk about his five finals. I was in one of them in 2006, and he could turn any stadium into a home game, even for an American playing here in the U.S. Open final, but it was well-deserved.
2: Andy Roddick, who happens to be the last American man to win a Grand Slam singles title. That was the U.S. Open in 2003. Back to baseball. Padres, a 5-0 shutout of the Reds, who were shut out for the 15th time this season. As for the Mets and Rays,
3: the 1-1 swing and a fly ball left center field. Mullins racing back at the track. It is gone. Mark Vientos goes deep to left center field in his first game back. He gives the Mets a 2-0 lead in the seventh inning.
2: 880 ESPN New York, 3-2 the final as the Mets get the win.
4: Sports Center all night. Today's top sounds.
5: How good is that? Are you not entertained?
4: Number 4.
2: Astros maintain their two-game lead in the division with a win over the White Sox and a first for Nelson Velasquez since joining Houston. AVME.
6: Swings and hammers. Left field. There's your first. How do you like that? Astros take the lead on Velasquez's laser shot to left field.
4: Number 3.
2: For Washington, Dalen Lyle with a solo shot in the fifth against the Marlins. Then he put them in front in the seventh. Nationals Radio Network.
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8: Lyle cracks one. Deep right field. Back toward the bullpen. And it is gone. Off the facing of the second deck. And the Nationals lead 4-3.
4: Number 2.
2: Washington getting two homers from Lyle. Cubs get a 3-homer night. Cubs Radio Network.
9: Drilled in the air, deep left field. It's got a chance. Gone. Good call, run. You like the matchup, and so did Alex Bregman. Here's another deep drive. Get out the tape measure. Long gone. Cubs go back to back. Alex Bregman with his second of the game. A long drive. Home run to left. His third of the game. And the Cubs with their ninth have just set a team record.
4: Number 1.
2: At Fenway, Red Sox and Mariners came down to the 10th. WEEI.
3: 3 balls and 2 strikes. Base is loaded. The payoff. Swing at a high fly ball. Center field. That'll get it done. Off the monster. Eli White will score. And the Red Sox win another impossible ball game. His first Fenway game since May. Trevor Story has a moment made for a long time. 9-8 the final.
2: Boston's first win after trailing by at least 3 in the 8th inning in more than 2 years. Cal Raleigh with a solo home run in the loss. 7th homer in his last 10 games. Number 20 on the season. 5th consecutive 20-homer season. Well, they're smiling at the very least in L.A. That's next. 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

0: guy played tennis, just felt things they'd never felt before watching an athlete.
1: Yeah, he was fantastic. I mean, I played, we talk about his five finals. I was in one of them in 2006, and he could turn any stadium into a home game, even for an American playing here in the U.S. Open final, but it was well-deserved.
2: Andy Roddick, who happens to be the last American man to win a Grand Slam singles title. That was the U.S. Open in 2003. Back to baseball. Padres, a 5-0 shutout of the Reds, who are shut out for the 15th time this season. As for the Mets and Rays,
3: the 1-1 swing and a fly ball left center field. Mullins racing back at the track. It is gone. Mark Vientos goes deep to left center field in his first game back. He gives the Mets a 2-0 lead in the seventh inning.
2: 880 ESPN New York, 3-2 the final as the Mets get the win.
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4: Number 4.
2: Astros maintain their 2-game lead in the division with a win over the White Sox and a first for Nelson Velasquez since joining Houston. AVME.
6: Swings and hammers. Left field. There's your first. How do you like that? Astros take the lead on Velasquez's laser shot to left field.
4: Number 3.
2: For Washington, Dalen Lyle with a solo shot in the fifth against the Marlins. Then he put them in front in the seventh. Nationals Radio Network.
7: The 1-0.
8: Lyle cracks one. Deep right field. Back toward the bullpen. And it is gone. Off the facing of the second deck. And the Nationals lead 4-3.
4: Number 2.
2: Washington getting two homers from Lyle. Cubs get a 3-homer night. Cubs Radio Network.
9: Drilled in the air. Deep left field. It's got a chance. Gone. And so did Alex Bregman. Here's another deep drive. Get out the tape measure. Long gone. Cubs go back to back. Alex Bregman with his second of the game. A long drive. Home run to left. His third of the game. And the Cubs with their ninth have just set a team record.
4: Number 1.
2: At Fenway, Red Sox and Mariners came down to the 10th. WEEI.
3: 3-2. Base is loaded. The payoff. Swing it a high fly ball. Center field. That'll get it done. Off the monster. Eli White will score. And the Red Sox win another impossible ball game. His first Fenway game since May. Trevor Story has a moment made for a long time. 9-8 the final.
2: Boston's first win after trailing by at least 3 in the 8th inning in more than 2 years. Cal Raleigh with a solo home run in the loss. 7th homer in his last 10 games. Number 20 on the season. 5th consecutive 20-homer season. Well, they're smiling at the very least in L.A. That's next. Sports Center all night at ESPN Radio.
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1: This is Unsportsmanlike with Chris Canty, Evan Cohen, and Michelle Smallman.
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4: 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I haven't heard that rejoin in a long time, and I remember when that started making the waves. And
2: Making waves.
4: You are a trendsetter because I think I've used compliment-salt to describe the backhanded compliments that people will give each other more than one time. So thank you for being a trendsetter.
2: No problem. David Dennis Jr., are you a compliment-salter or a receiver of a compliment-salt?
5: I'm just a receiver of insults for the most part. The compli is left behind. Also, hearing that rejoin has really highlighted what kind of weekend you had in Miami. Like, it's kind of like the difference is kind of striking there. You had a party. It was a good time hanging out with Flo Rida, I think, right?
2: Actually, he was at my dinner spot. Well, he sat at the table next to me.
4: Mm-hmm. Only mm-hmm. you. Only you.
2: How do I end up in these situations? I don't know how I end up in those situations. But I always say, David, and good observation on the voice today, it's a delicate instrument. My voice mm-hmm. is a mm-hmm. delicate instrument. Mm-hmm. And if I have to talk over things, over loud noises, I lose my voice like that. Mm. And I don't know if you guys have ever been to Miami. A lot of loud music at restaurants.
5: Do tell.
2: At various clubs or establishments. A lounge, perhaps. Mm. I apologize for the voice. But it's almost like we're in mid-season form. You know, it is September 1st, so I'm feeling like we're in mid-season form. I think if anyone is qualified to give a compliment-salt to the Rams, it might be me, Michelle Smallman. So I'm going to give one here. The Rams are better at this than anybody else in the NFL. They are better at building teams than anyone in the NFL. That being said, I hope they lose every single game. And a thought came to me last night, guys, and I texted Nuno, one of our amazing producers. We assume that Aaron Donald is going to step back on the football field now that he joined the Rams on a one-year deal, unretired, of course, and be awesome. We assume that we are going to see the version of a 3-time defensive player of the year, an 8-time first team All-Pro, a 10-time Pro Bowler, and a defensive rookie of the year. We assume that he is going to line up with Myles Garrett and be a nightmare. But guys, what happens if he's not? What happens if he's regressed? And I know he said many times that he would not have put himself in this position if he didn't think he was ready to go, if he didn't think that he was back to one of the best players in the NFL, that type of form. But Courtney, is there a chance that Aaron Donald has regressed just a little?
4: I think it's realistic to look at anybody who sat out of football for 2 years and think that it might take them a bit to get up to speed if they get there at all. Aaron Donald certainly feels like a different breed, but even if he's 60% of who he was back when he was winning all those Defensive Player of the Year awards, back when we saw him in 2023, don't you think that his presence alone is going to help the dynamic of that defensive line? If you have him and teams are going to, like, when they see him in there, they're adding, you know, you're adding your guard and your center. You're going to add as much attention as you can to try to help prevent him from destroying and blowing up your backfield. That's going to free up Myles Garrett. That's going to free up Byron Young. That's going to allow the rest of the defensive line, whoever they have maybe coming off the edge blitzing, that's going to allow them to do their job. His presence is a present for this defensive line because it's going to command respect and attention that someone of his pedigree has earned. So even if you're not getting the peak Aaron Donald, which I still don't believe I think he retired not even on top yet. I think he still had an extra gear or two to get to. Totally. And that's the scary part, because when you watch him work out, when you watch all of the things that we've seen over the last couple of years, wondering if this moment was going to happen to where he'd come back to the NFL, I still think this is somebody who's in the peak physical shape of his life. to where just standing there, just being a part of that defensive line, even if you're a decoy, it's going to help the rest of your defense.
5: Cronin, this is I salute you for entertaining this conversation, because I see what's going on here with Smalls. We are, over the last 2 days, we're watching the different stages of hating a team, like pre-hating a team before the season starts. Yesterday, it was they're unstoppable, they're the villains, this isn't fair, they may go undefeated, all of these things. And now,
2: propping them up in case they fall, David?
5: Yeah, and then after a night sleeping on it, Smalls comes back with, what if they just stink? What if they're just not good after overall? Like, these are the phases of coping with a team that you deeply hate for no fault of the actual player's own, that you deeply hate and hoping that bad things happen for them. This is phase two, which is maybe this just doesn't work out. Maybe Aaron Donald is washed, which, if like, there's no negative to having him on the team. There's like literally no negative. If he's not good, he just won't play a lot. And if he doesn't play a lot, the team can still win the Super Bowl without him playing a lot. And if he plays and just changes the course of one game, he's kind of worth the salary that he's getting. Like, there's no negative of having it. They're not dependent on Aaron Donald to win a Super Bowl. They can win one without him. He is just the extra icing on this very loaded cake of greatness.
2: You don't think it's a fair question to ask if someone who hasn't played football since the 2023 season could regress, and we're expecting him to just come out there firing on all cylinders? You don't think it's fair to wonder, as Courtney said, if it will take a while for him to build that back up and get back to football speed?
5: Yeah, I mean, it's fair to ask. We could ask if he's going to regress, and it's possible that he'll regress. The problem is, it doesn't really matter if he's regressed or not. Like, it is not like a situation in which, if you told me that Aaron Donald played 6 games for the Rams and pulled a hamstring or didn't look good or had 1 sack through 10 games, I don't think that would change how I felt about their chances to win the Super Bowl that much. I would still think of them as the favorites to win the Super Bowl. They were favorites to win the Super Bowl 3 days ago before he signed, and now they're even more favorites. I don't think it is essential for him to be great for them to win a Super Bowl.
4: So he just turned 35 years old in May, and most great pass rushers have 2 primes, the early one and then the one that hits like early to mid-30s. And I went back and looked at some of the numbers from some Hall of Famers, because that's what he's going to be. Aaron Donald, first ballot Hall of Famer, take it to the bank. Reggie White had 16 sacks at age 37. Julius Peppers, another Hall of Famer, had 11 sacks at age 37. Chris Dolman, playing on the interior of the defensive line like Aaron Donald, double-digit sacks multiple years in a row after that 35-year-old threshold. So there's no injury history to think of that's super dominant. Yeah, he had the high ankle sprain in 2022. He had a rib injury, but he wasn't somebody who was chronically dealing with stuff throughout his career that would lead you to believe that when he comes back, man, he might be exposing himself to risk of injury that he would have had anyways at that point of his career. It is a fair question to ask, and I'm glad somebody did, because to act like you can just come right off the couch and go right back into football, sometimes it works. When Joe Flacco did it, it worked. Sometimes it doesn't work when we see guys try to make a comeback after retirement. I don't think it will be an impact on Aaron Donald, because they're not going to be playing him more than 20 to 25 snaps a game, and he's a different breed. And he's earned the benefit of the doubt for us to buy into, hey, you say you're ready to play, you say you're in peak shape, we believe it, and you're going to impact this defensive line no matter how much you play, based on where he's going to be. Like, his presence on this defensive line, whether he's the one wreaking havoc in sacking quarterbacks and getting into the backfield, quarterback hits, pressures, whatever, or if it's freeing up somebody else to do it too.
2: We know that he's an awesome player. And whatever version you get of him, like you guys said, is not going to be a negative. But the expectations are so exponential, they have almost grown out of control. Yesterday, we were talking about, could they go undefeated? That's how good we think this team could be. The fact that we would even consider it, even if it's a small percentage, that's never on the table. Yesterday, Matt and Myron, co-hosts of Matt and Myron, Matt Jones and Myron Medcalf, talked about the opportunity that the Rams have to go undefeated, and have we conflated this too much?
0: Give me the percentage chance that you think the Rams could go undefeated.
6: 68, 70, 68? Potentially. 68? Potentially. Potentially. Now, granted.
0: Wait, whoa. Hold on a second. You think there is a 68% chance the Rams are going undefeated?
6: Listen, I wasn't in your math class, so I don't know. Like, maybe it's a little high in the projection. But, no, I think it's not.
0: That means if we played this season three times, you're saying the Rams would go undefeated twice.
6: You're doing an algebra class on me. I don't know what you just said. But I do think
0: there's... Okay, 888. So I can't... It's possible. Okay, but that's not 68%.
6: Well, what is this possible? What's the percentage of 2%? Okay, somewhere between 2 and 68.
0: Well, there's 66 numbers between 2 and 68.
6: Give me 39. Final answer. 39%.
2: We're all over the board here. 2%, 68%. By the way, that video was very interesting. Did Matt and Myron go to a golf tournament together, you guys? Did you notice that they both had on baseball hats? They both had on kind of like a polo sweater vest, and they had colors that were in the same color story.
4: I think they just like pick up the yin to each other's yang.
2: Is it already pick two bodies, one mind with the two of them?
4: I think so. I mean, that's the reason that they got a show together, isn't it?
2: They were
4: twinning. Yeah.
2: You know, sometimes
4: colorful backgrounds.
2: Ev, CC, and I will show up, and we will be in the same color story, and we don't speak about it either. When you do this with people, it's a very intimate setting. You get to know people really well. You start to anticipate them. I just want to point that out. Matt and Myron already anticipate. Well, they had worked together for a while. But, David, when you hear that, somewhere between 2 and 68%, where do you fall on that spectrum, the chances that the Rams could go undefeated this season?
5: I fall deeply concerned with Myron's ability to balance his checkbook. Like, I'm really worried about who's budgeting for him, because these numbers he was throwing out here, the utter confusion at his own percentage of 68 and not understanding that that's 2 out of 3 times, essentially. I was really concerned, and he was saying this is a trigonometry. I'm really deeply concerned about Myron, and I don't know, public education, I think in Minneapolis, where he's from. But there are a lot of things that were concerning me more so than the Rams, namely who is making sure that he's not overdrafting every month, because there's some deeply concerning number of things happening in his head.
2: Also, he starts at a 68. He very quickly backed that off by 50%.
5: Went to 39.
4: What did he say, to 2?
2: And then what was the other one, 38, 39?
5: Yeah,
2: so I don't think he feels very convicted about that take.
4: And we've never seen a team win 17 games in a regular season. Remember, the schedule expanded a couple years ago. It is historically low that a team would go undefeated in the NFL, including this Rams team. Let's not forget what division they play in. The NFC West is loaded. The reigning Super Bowl champ is there. The San Francisco 49ers still have something to say about where they fall in the mix. They're this year's NFC North, and in the eyes of a lot of people that are prognosticating how the powers are going to be spread out throughout the NFC this year. And I mean, even when you look at the DraftKings odds, it's the Rams, Bills, Ravens, Seahawks. There's another team in the NFC West. I find it implausible to think that this team, especially given those first couple weeks where they've got to go to Denver, they've got to go to Philly, they've got Buffalo coming to the crib, like, they've got an easy stretch afterwards. We pointed that out yesterday. It's week 6 to week 11. That's their bye week. That's where they've got Arizona. They've got the Chargers in there. They've got the Raiders. They'll be okay there. They're not going to go undefeated, nor does anybody with a brain expect them to. And that's okay, because it's really hard to win in this NFL, let alone when you're in a division as competitive as them. But to go ahead and say that they're the Super Bowl favorites representing their own division and representing the conference, I think is a fair bet to make right now.
7: Did you say Myron doesn't have a brain?
2: Wow.
7: He said there's a 68% chance, and you said...
4: And then he backed it off to 2.
7: No, then he went back up to 39.
4: No, I love Myron. He knows
7: but he's
4: this.
7: Brainless?
4: But like,
2: wow, he's like the Scarecrow from Wizard of Oz.
4: The problem here is that when you ask Myron, when you put him on the spot to throw out a number, and he's just like, I didn't really think of this. Let me think of the most random number I could think of. How about 68?
2: No, he panicked for sure.
4: Like that. That's not, you know. Shame on Matt Jones for putting him on the spot like that and asking Myron to pick a random number, expecting that it's going to actually yield a real result.
7: No, not shame on Matt Jones. Thank you, Matt Jones, for giving us that moment.
2: Thank you, Matt Jones and Myron, for that. Well, a lot of people are assuming that the Rams are going to be laying in confetti in their home stadium on February 14th, Valentine's Day, with the Super Bowl. What happens if they do win another Super Bowl to Matthew Stafford's legacy? How will that be enhanced? We'll talk about that next on Unsportsmanlike. 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
0: Hey, it's Matt Jones. 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
1: We've talked about our era with Matthew Stafford, who's the MVP in this. 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
2: Les Snead is like, look, not too many teams can have a 37, 38-year-old quarterback who's still an elite quarterback. We do not have to carry him across the finish line.
3: Think about the impact that this move can not only have on Aaron Donald, but other people's legacies. Matthew Stafford gets another one. He has an MVP in his back pocket. He becomes top five, top seven quarterback of all time conversation.
4: It's a Sportsmanlike on ESPN Radio. 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Courtney Cronin, David Dennis Jr., Michelle Smallman hanging out with you. And Courtney, I just saw something on my social media timeline.
5: Oh.
4: Did you know that this week, Bears quarterback Caleb Williams is going to be the guest on Hot Ones?
5: I did see that.
4: Caleb Williams versus the Wings of Death. Shout out to Sean Evans, friend of the show, friend in life. How do we think Caleb's going to handle these wings?
5: You know, I don't know if he drinks milk or not, because I know he cut 10 to 15 pounds going into the season, so I don't know what food groups, what if he's, you know, what he's cut out of his diet.
4: Maybe he's lactose intolerant. Who knows?
5: You know, isn't that what you're supposed, and I don't know if I'd ever do well in this challenge, because isn't that what you're supposed to drink if you are getting, if it's getting too hot?
4: Yes.
5: Not water doesn't
4: dairy
5: work.
4: Helps.
5: Ugh. I would last on like level one then. I couldn't do the dairy afterwards.
4: I'm back on whole milk.
5: Girl.
4: Every time I open the internet, it's like, this type of milk is bad. That type of milk is bad. This one's bad for the environment. This one's bad for your body. I'm just like, I can't keep up. Just give me whatever you got. Regular? Sure. Whole? Fine. Skim? Whatever. I don't even care anymore. I've given up. The big milk has defeated me. I don't know what's good,
5: I don't know what's worse.
4: Bad.
5: Big milk or big lettuce?
6: Yeah.
4: Big lettuce has had a bad summer, I'll tell you that much.
6: Yeah, maybe that's how Caleb lost 15 pounds, just a big old bag of lettuce at the beginning of the summer, just dropped the weight.
4: Which one of the three of us do you think would be best equipped to be a champion on Hot Ones, be able to get through the wings of death, the gauntlet?
5: My guess is David.
4: I think David, too.
5: I think the wings, the heat would destroy your voice.
4: Oh, I'd be toast.
5: I'd be out just like after just like 2 seconds because I don't think I could handle the pain. David's from, David lives in Atlanta where they have good wings.
4: I was going to say a hotbed of great wings.
5: My money's on David. Don't let us down.
6: Yeah, I think I could do it. I think I'm ready. I'm ready for the challenge. I can handle it. I like hot food in general. From, born in Louisiana. It's in my blood.
4: That's right.
6: You know, got the wing, culture here. If I must go to Magic City for a few weeks to practice,
4: what?
6: I will sacrifice and do that if I need to. But, got to do what we got to do. I think I can handle it. I think I can hold it down. I think also of the entire unsportsmanlike roster, I want to see Evan do it the most. I want to see him try it the most.
5: Ooh.
6: I want to see Evan, try a hot wing and watch him just sort of like get in the fetal position on the floor.
4: Here's the thing that you don't know about Evan. Evan, out of anyone on the show, would make sure he gets to the end. His eyeballs could be bleeding from the heat. And Evan would not quit.
6: I want to see.
4: He would never stop.
6: Sweating through
4: his suit. I would tap out.
6: Snot coming down his nose, all the things, like just the pain on his body as he's trying to eat a wing.
7: As soon as Michelle and Candy eat the bomb, it's over.
4: Yeah,
7: they're not
4: Candy
7: finishing.
4: Well, I don't know. Does Candy like spicy stuff?
7: It doesn't matter. He's not finishing. He's like, what am I doing this for? They're not paying me enough. And then he's leaving.
4: That's the thing. Candy and I would be like, we don't care. Say that we didn't finish it. Like, it doesn't matter to us. Evan, for pride would do
5: it. Person.
4: Evan would physically hurt himself, but he would finish. Evan does not quit.
6: Well, everybody finishes, right? Who taps out? Nobody taps out on that thing.
4: I think some people have.
6: Tom Holland threw up at the end of his, right?
4: Lot of people throw up.
6: Yeah.
4: It's very bad for you.
5: It's unenjoyable. So I guess we'll see if Caleb throws up.
6: They do it like 10 a.m. in the morning. They do it like in the morning.
4: So I didn't want to bring this up. What if Caleb taps out? What if he has a bad showing on Hot Ones? What if he gives opposing fans some fodder?
5: Yeah.
4: He could even make it past wing three.
5: Do you think that would be what they're chanting at him at every home or every road game?
4: They'd be bringing bottles of hot sauce in the stands to taunt him. That's a risk to go on that show. You have to be brave to go on that show. You also might have
6: if you have the clutch gene.
4: That's right.
6: Big concerns about how you handle pressure if you can't finish the wing. I would really wonder about his ability to close in the fourth quarter.
5: Well, I don't know. He seems pretty good at that, so maybe he's good with the closing out the wing.
6: But it gets in your head. It gets in your head. If the wings start to mess with you, then you start to question. Hey, can I really pull this out in the fourth quarter? We got a 2-minute drill. Can I do this? I messed up on hot ones. I don't know if I can do it anymore.
4: Oh, and Sean's from Chicago, huge Bears fan. Mm-hmm. So let's hope he didn't mess with Caleb's psyche.
7: It looks like 12 people have not finished.
4: Oh. Can we get some of the names on the list?
7: DJ Khaled is the most famous one.
4: I was going to say, I know a rapper tapped out.
8: Terrible episode.
4: Bad Bunny?
6: Whoa.
8: That's disappointing.
4: Hold on, Benito tapped out?
6: Whoa.
7: Lil Yachty.
8: Wait, did you say Ice Spice? You can't
4: tap out.
8: Her name
4: is Ice Spice.
8: If your name has spice in it.
4: No, you have to go by Ice Bland. You can't call yourself Ice Spice and not finish Hot Ones.
6: Or just Ice. You could just be Ice.
4: Or you're just Ice. Okay, who else?
7: Jim Gaffigan, the comedian. Mike Epps. Ricky Gervais.
5: Wow. There's some names that I wouldn't feel embarrassed about if I also tapped out. Yeah.
4: Did you say Lil Yachty tapped
6: out? Lil Yachty.
7: Lil Yachty, yep.
5: Well, you guys think he'd be great at this? Why?
4: I don't know why. I expected more from him.
6: He's from Atlanta, right? Lil Yachty, isn't Yachty from?
5: I think he is, but that automatically apparently makes... Fine. Then, David, you better take the championship home if we're saying just because you're from Atlanta.
4: He's from Mapleton, Georgia.
5: I guess it's a quantifier for greatness.
4: Down South Georgia boy, you can't finish?
7: Here's how low the bar is. DJ Khaled tapped out after 3 wings. So as long as you get to 4, you're better.
5: What level of hot are you starting at?
7: Not hot at all.
4: No, on the Scoville ratings, it's very low to start. Some even say the early sauces can taste sweet. Okay. But then what would you say, Pat? Maybe around 6, 7? If I'm Evan today, 6, 7. That's when it really starts to ratchet up.
7: Yeah, it starts to...
8: And then 8 is the worst one.
7: Yeah, that's the bomb.
8: And then they kind of come down 9, 10 are still bad, but not quite as bad as 8.
4: But then they do the dab.
6: What's number 8 called?
7: The bomb. Beyond insanity.
6: Yeah, I just liked hearing you say the bomb a bunch.
7: That's what it's called.
6: No, what is it again?
7: The bomb. Beyond insanity.
6: Okay. Cool.
4: You know, you can buy the Hot Ones case and do it yourself. One time I was at a party and people were doing it. I elected not to because I knew I wouldn't be good at it. Didn't want to ruin. You're not going to ruin my night. But maybe we do that.
6: I think you should throw a hot one.
5: I think it'd be
6: a
5: good. That's totally ECHC next year.
4: I was
5: going to
4: say maybe we bring it to ECHC or to our holiday hang.
5: Yeah.
6: There's a holiday hang.
5: Do it on a Friday, so in case anybody has horrific indigestion the next day, you don't have to come here at 4 a.m.
4: I like where your head's at, Courtney. All right, well, coming up next here on Unsportsmanlike, we need to get to this Dan Orlovsky sound, because Dan Orlovsky said something pretty bold yesterday about how Matthew Stafford's legacy could be impacted if the Rams win another Super Bowl while he's under center. We'll talk about that, but first, I want to tell you this about Midas. 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
4: It's unsportsmanlike here on ESPN Radio. 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We have pushed this off long enough. We've got to get to this Dan Orlovsky sound. Aaron Donald returning to the Rams, unretiring. He's joining Myles Garrett on that defensive line. No big deal. And we're assuming that the Rams are going to get to and probably win the Super Bowl in their home stadium on Valentine's Day. And we've talked about what that would do for this organization. But let's drill in on what that would mean for Matthew Stafford specifically and his legacy. This is a guy who's already won one Super Bowl. He's been an MVP, comeback player of the year, three-time Pro Bowler, Pat loves that one. He's the NFL passing yards leader, the NFL passing touchdowns leader. What happens if he adds a second Super Bowl to that resume? Here's our Dan Orlovsky.
1: Think about the impact that this move can not only have on Aaron Donald, but other people's legacies. Matthew Stafford gets another one. He has an MVP in his back pocket. He becomes top five, top seven quarterback of all time conversation. The same with Sean McVay. A second Super Bowl puts him in to a different echelon. I think this, and also it puts pressure on them like we haven't seen in two decades. Like the Patriots going undefeated. That's the type of pressure I think that is in L.A.
4: Courtney, your reaction?
5: Top five, top seven. It's a pretty loaded list right now. Like, who among these quarterbacks that I would say are probably on everybody's top five, who are you bumping off? There's Brady, seven Super Bowls, three MVP awards. Joe Montana, four Super Bowls, two MVPs. Mahomes, Manning. And then there's this conglomerate of, let's say, like Dan Marino, Aaron Rodgers, Johnny Unitas. That's top seven right there. Like, who are you bumping off that list? I understand the accomplishments that Matthew Stafford has garnered since he moved from Detroit, was traded, went to the Rams, won them a Super Bowl immediately, and has had this team in the mix just about every single year since then. The thought of him being in the top five, top seven quarterback conversation upon winning another Super Bowl is lunacy. And I love Dan. And I love Dan for this take because it gives us something to talk about. The number one thing people will discredit Matthew Stafford for, right or wrong, he's going to get the Jalen Hurts treatment here. Welcome to it. Is you won a Super Bowl with the super team. They went out and got Myles Garrett. They went out and got Aaron Donald. Mm-hmm. And then you win the Super Bowl? Of course you win the Super Bowl. No matter what he does this season, they're going to look at the coach. They're going to say, Sean McVay, of course you won a Super Bowl. He's your head coach. He will be a top 10, top 15 quarterback at worst if they win another one. And that's how he can go down in history. And that is a damn fine place to be. But top five, top seven, with those names I just gave you, I think that there is a very difficult argument to make when it comes to Matthew Stafford based on the longevity argument, the super team narrative, and that traffic jam, frankly, that he faces with the guys ahead of him.
6: Yeah, this is... I get what Dan was doing here, but it actually kind of backfires because now we spent the next 24 hours talking about what Matthew Stafford does not do, right? Like we're like chipping away at him because when you're talking like top 10, like the top four or five, like Courtney said, solidified. After that, you're kind of splitting hairs with a lot of these dudes. And when you split those hairs, you find out a lot of times that Matthew Stafford does not measure up to some of these other dudes because like, the Rams thing, yes, he won the Super Bowl. He's won the MVP. We also got to remember, he spent the first half of his career not really winning that much with Detroit while also having one of the greatest wide receivers of all time in Megatron at his disposal throughout that entire time. Like, again, it sounds like we're disparaging Matthew Stafford. He's had an incredible career. It is going to be a Hall of Fame career. It is going to be top 10 to 15. That's fine. Like, we can leave it at that and let it be fine without having to go overboard with this dude being top five, top seven, because I think most people, without even blinking or thinking twice, can name five to seven quarterbacks better than Matthew Stafford.
5: Has he ever been considered the undisputed best player at his position?
4: It's so funny you say that because that's where my mind went. Mm-hmm. Those guys that you mentioned, the Mannings, the Bradys, and I know that they played against one another, so that's a nuanced conversation. When we rank the quarterbacks, Matthew Stafford's never number one.
5: Even in the MVP year.
4: When we're talking Mahomes, we're talking Allen or Lamar. Mm-hmm. Matthew Stafford, in that list, top five, certainly top three on some people's lists, he's never definitively number one. He's not the best quarterback of his era. So if he's not the best quarterback of his era, how could he be a top five quarterback all time?
5: And even if he gets two rings, you have to think about the other quarterbacks who have accomplished that feat. Drew Brees in that mix, Brett Favre, Steve Young, John Elway.
4: So that's the group I was like, wondering if he jumps over with this second win.
5: But I look at those guys, and they had longer stretches of play where they were the undisputed GOAT of their time period, the best guy playing at that time. He wins an MVP last year. We're still talking about Josh Allen and Lamar Jackson as the best quarterbacks in the NFL. Look at the, not that this is the be all end all, but go look at the top 10 list that came out in the summer. Jeremy Fowler, when he pulled execs, scouts, coaches, what have you. Matthew Stafford was further down the list than this argument would even give it credit for. Josh Allen was number one. He has never been considered. There's a lot of revisionist history, I think, that goes on with Matthew Stafford, because it's like, finally, he gets to L.A., he has a competent coaching staff, he has a team that's built to win, and he wins right away. He does what he was brought there to do. But there were all of those years after being drafted out of Georgia in Detroit where he didn't win anything. They were bad teams. And if you think about a quarterback, you're saying is top five, top seven all time, that is the transcendent talent. That's the guy who is scheme transcendent, coach transcendent, offensive line transcendent. Doesn't matter who you have around you. That puts you in a category where you have to be able to lift everyone at any given time, no matter the circumstances. He's had a long career in the NFL. His longevity is incredible, but he has not done that throughout the entire stretch, which, if you're saying top five, top seven, you're saying undisputed, you're among the best to ever do this. No one can ever poke a hole in your resume, and that's just not the case with him.
6: Just to simplify it, what is the Matt Stafford era of the NFL? What was the time where it was like, yeah, this is Matt Stafford? Like, because we went from Breeze, Manning, Brady, directly to Mahomes, Allen, Jackson. Those are pretty much the two eras that happened during the Stafford career. And at no point was Matthew Stafford the guy that we talked about as the guy defining that era. It was always at least three dudes above him. Now, he may have been four. He may have been right outside the club, but he was not one of those top three dudes at any point we're talking about the era. No, like, we're not going to look back on the last 15 years of the NFL and say that was the Matt Stafford era. Absolutely not.
4: So you're saying he's behind the velvet rope outside next to the bouncer?
6: He's kind of in the club. He ain't in VIP. Like,
4: he didn't get bottle service?
6: He's not getting bottle service. It's like when Mahomes and Brady and then walk in the club, the DJ is like, boom, boom, boom, look who's in the club. Oh. When Stafford's in, it's like, oh, Matthew Stafford's here too. Like, it's cool. But nobody's making the DJ's not making the announcement that he's walking in the club.
5: This sounds dumb, but does bringing Aaron Donald to L.A. hurt Matthew Stafford's legacy in any way?
4: No.
5: I don't think it does, but I know that there's going to be detractors that say he wins a second Super Bowl. It's the super team argument. It's what other athletes and other sports have gotten. You join forces, or forces join with you, and you are the monstars out there, what we called this team, the assembly of talent that they have. People are going to look at Matthew Stafford and say, of course you won. You had to win. You should have won with that group. I don't think that part's fair, but if you're going to size him up in the grand scheme of all the great quarterbacks who have ever done this, he would have to keep playing until Tom Brady age, win one or two more Super Bowls, another MVP in there, to crack top seven in that realm. And if you're just, that's literally just going off of numbers of what other people have ahead of him and what the stretch of those other quarterbacks who either won one or two Super Bowls, the Elways, the Breeze, Brett Favre, Steve Young, those guys. It's a hard list to even be mentioned in that list of people is a big deal. But I don't know that he will ever be considered above any of those guys we mentioned, let alone the top five, because you've seen it just more recently than you have over the entire stretch of his career.
4: I think if he didn't have that first one in his back pocket, absolutely. Aaron Donald and Myles Garrett, quite frankly, going there would hurt this argument for Matthew Stafford. But because he has that first one in his back pocket and he's coming off an MVP season, so them joining this team, it's not like they're carrying him or covering up for any deficiencies that he had in his game. He's operating at the highest level. He's the best player in the NFL.
5: Too. Yeah.
4: And he's doing it late in his career.
5: And I am all for that. But to say top five, top seven, I don't know if he has enough time left, frankly, to be able to prove that, because it's going to take more than one season for him to jump somebody on that list.
4: She's Courtney Cronin, David Dennis Jr. also hanging out. I'm Michelle Smallman. And coming up next, guys, Lane Kiffin, he's in the news, shocker. He continues to say his decisions are about the team, not about his reputation. But are we buying it? We'll tell you next on Unsportsmanlike, presented by Progressive Insurance.
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12: And let's talk some college football here on Unsportsmanlike. David Dennis Jr., Courtney Cronin, I'm Michelle Smallman. Lane Kiffin is always at the center of the conversation. And sometimes the controversy. And this time, he's at the center of both because we have some legalities happening in college football. NFL rookies were seeking a fifth year of college eligibility. And the SEC, amongst other conferences, have come out saying that they oppose it. Lane Kiffin is at the center of that storm because he was one of the coaches, mainly the coach, that was bringing these players to his program. Tight end Daquan Wright, who was released by the Cleveland Browns, is the main example. He was going to join his former coach, Lane Kiffin, when he was with Ole Miss, at his new post in LSU. Lane Kiffin had a press conference, and he spoke about one of the reasons why he felt comfortable pursuing former NFL rookies and bringing them back to LSU.
13: So I met with our leadership committee of our players, and I asked them, what's your team? What do you want to do? If these players are allowed to be added to rosters, what do you want to do? And every one of them was emphatic about they can help us win, bring them. And, you know, we understand that, you know, we have a team that's practiced together, worked together all offseason, but one of them said, hey, this is how it works at the next level, and this is how the real world works. You know, there aren't days you can't bring employees into certain jobs to help the company. So that made me feel a little better in the struggle and being torn back and forth. And so we'll wait to this week to see if there's any more guidance and the question whether myself as the head coach of football and will football follow SEC orders. I said it earlier this morning when asked. Of course we will.
12: David, the player signed off on it, so it helped Lane with the struggle. How do you feel about that? Are you buying it?
11: Lane Kiffin is the master, and is the master of this because he's had so much practice at acting as if the thing that he was always going to do that serves Lane Kiffin was a tough choice. This is the thing that he always does. Oh, I didn't want to leave for a better situation. I thought about it, but finally I've discovered that the weather was better in this place, or, you know, I had this epiphany that came to me in the middle of the night, or my players wanted this, so I'm going to make this tough decision that, oh, by the way, is going to benefit me in the long run. This is Lane Kiffin. This is what he does. You think if he didn't want those players there, he would go to his team and say, guys, what do you think? He would put his foot down and say, I don't want to do this. Lane Kiffin only cares about the pursuit of making Lane Kiffin great and going into a podium and in front of people and describing why he made the decision and acting like it was a tough choice. This was never a tough choice for Lane Kiffin. Once the news wire came down and it said, you can do something to make yourself have a better chance of winning a national championship, he was all in and locked in on this. This is what he does.
14: Instead of preparing for the game that they have against Clemson in their Death Valley, the Saturday, you know, pretty big game, season opener, last year they win. It was a great way to set the tone. And then obviously the season fell apart for LSU. But in this week, he's focusing on all of the stuff that's not dealing with the game plan itself for Clemson. Imagine if they lose that game. Mm. Imagine if they come out flat. I don't know why he's doing this, but he's putting such enormous pressure on himself in a year where he should be trying to feign all of that and say, look, it's a 12-team college football playoff. We've got a $40 million roster. We're in a competitive conference. We're trying to get into the mix. We're, you know, an AP top 25 team in the top 15. We're getting there. But now him doing all of this and taking the focus away from the actual games at hand puts even more pressure on him in year one to make the CFP and to go win a national championship. I don't know why he's doing this. Why would you be willing? It's like, it's a weird exercise of attempting to raise the stakes on yourself and not let anybody else from the outside do it. It's like he's either trying to beat us to the punch or he's just insane. This makes no sense. And what do you think those players are going to say? What do you think? Do you think they're going to disagree with him? They could be off the team. They could lose their role.
12: For no, him coach, it really muddies the waters of college football. No. Like, of course they're going to say yes. They want to win.
14: It's what he said up there was disingenuous because he's coming across like, look, like my guys are okay with this. I don't know why you guys, meaning the SEC, meaning the rest of college football, are operating in the court of common sense, but he keeps trying to play the victim in all of this. And that's the frustrating part, because anytime he gets in front of an open mic, what comes out of his mouth, it's nonsensical to the rest of us who live in reality. But to Lane, living in Lane land, he's being victimized. His team is being victimized because they're trying to play within the quote unquote rules, which have since been changed. Yet he's like, well, no, you only changed them recently. We should be able to abide by what we believe are the rules, what we believe is reality. Everybody else is doing it one way, yet he thinks his way is the right way. And that's what drives me insane when it comes to Lane Kiffin, because what are we not talking about? The Clemson game. Why are we not talking about it? Because of him and his decisions this week to make everything about this week other than the week one opener.
12: Yeah, he's got a lot of agita for a guy who signed, what, a $91 million contract? But the question remains, what's Lane going to do? So he and the SEC, they're waiting to hear how this plays out. Thursday, there is a court case. A judge signed a show cause order that requires the SEC and NCAA to explain why the new penalties associated with their pro-athlete rules don't put them in contempt of court and in violation of the judge's previous ruling of the case. The judge can either uphold the temporary restraining order, which prohibits the SEC and Greg Sankey, their commissioner, from punishing schools like LSU if they play a football player who's added to the roster, like Daquan Wright, after signing with an NFL team, or they can reverse the decision. Rosters are due on Friday. What is Lane Kiffin going to do? He was asked that question yesterday.
13: A lot of athletes filed these injunctions or temporary restraints.

0: Thursday, you know, the SEC had a stance, made a rule. A judge felt that they couldn't do that to the players. So we'll be practicing, focused on Clemson, and spending our time on that all week.
1: Focus on Clemson, Courtney.
2: I tuned out about halfway through that because the word salad that he is just vomiting at that moment at the mic, none of it made any sense. At the end, he circles back to, we're still going to be focused on Clemson, whether they play or whether they don't play. We're going to abide by the rules. But he's trying to talk himself into this, trying to make it sound sensical.
1: No, he's trying to talk us, we, the royal we, into this. Right, David? It seems like he's trying to justify what he wants to do.
3: Yeah, according to call this disingenuous. This is the most genuine version of Lane Kiffin.
2: The disingenuous to people who live in reality, because he's trying to say makes no sense.
1: This is authentically him, though.
3: This is authentic Lane Kiffin. This is the Lane Kiffin. I don't know about him. Just the hand thing. Oh, they want to do this. He
1: We're
3: wants
1: back
3: to play.
1: And forth. We're
3: this
1: slaying.
3: Is what he wants
2: Anytime
3: to do.
2: It goes like this.
3: Right. Like the 50 Cent meme. Like, what me for? Like, that's what he does. Like, he's acting like he just wanders into a court injunction and now he's got this thing going on. He knows what he's doing. He wants these players on his team no matter what.
1: He does feign. How did I end up here?
3: Right.
1: I don't know.
3: I'm just Lane Kiffin.
1: We're on Sports Alike.
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11: 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Blood cancer. It's actually one of more than 100 different types, and they're all treated differently. Now, unlike some other forms of cancer, usually there's no tumor. You can't screen for it to prevent it, and the symptoms can look like other things, so it could be hard to diagnose. I had a fever for weeks. I was so tired all the time. I didn't feel like eating or doing anything.

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3: 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These are the Michelle Smallman Power Rankings.
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5: 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I'm from the Loop, and I'm proud.
6: Well, Nelly, batter up there. 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Courtney Cronin hanging out in studio. David Dennis Jr. from the home office. How are we feeling yesterday, David? Like, have you been just, are you dealing with like an avalanche of people trying to get at you for money now that you've revealed your burgeoning NFL career?
7: Yeah,
6: like, what's going on? Investment opportunities?
7: A lot of people want money. A lot of people want me to sign things now. All kind of stuff. You know, you really, really, you see who's your day ones and who just really wants you for clout once they see that you made an NFL team. It's really ridiculous. Still, not a lot of investors in my business propositions, though. Kind of disappointing that.
8: Are you trying to get people to invest with you? Isn't that the play here? Where
7: you're such a
8: forward-thinking multimillionaire that you can help me in my finances get to your level.
7: So I would need people to just invest just a moderate $7,500
9: to start. And then invite two other people, and then those two people invite two other people.
7: And then we just do that. I feel like that's the way to go.
9: It's a great business strategy.
7: So that you can, you know, that you, wait, hold on, sorry. That you can, there we go, now we go. So that you can invest, and then it's multiple levels, I think is what you want to call it, multiple levels. So you just send me about $7,500 is how you get your foot in the door. Then after that, it's a, it's an escalating $3,500 a month. Then you do that, and then we'll just get you invested and get in the right things you need. And then football players like me, I'll pass around to other football players, and we'll just, you know, we'll help you build your money.
6: Well, just to be clear here, this financial flow and what David Dennis Jr. is doing, nothing like Dejan Love, the wide deceiver, as he's being called.
7: Never even heard of him. Don't even know that.
8: Where's
7: guy
8: your
7: is.
8: Contract, David? Do you still have it?
7: Oh, yeah. I'm going to frame it. My contract is right here.
8: Okay.
7: Right here. Going to frame it. NFL contract.
8: It's great because I actually have one too. I don't know. They're just giving these out nowadays. So I've got one too. Do you see it? Yeah. Real NFL contract.
7: Yeah. Looks. Yeah.
8: We can get Michelle one. So the three of us can be NFL wide deceivers.
6: A lot of people on my list have real NFL contracts. So let's get to them.
7: All righty.
3: Number five.
6: So our list today for Michelle's Power Rankings, the top five villains in sports. And kicking things off at number five, the New England Patriots. And they're not as hated as they used to be, but hear me out.
7: Okay.
6: The Brady Belichick era hated the evil empire. They were consistently great. They were consistently winning Super Bowls, but they were marred in controversies. Then Bill Belichick, things start to erode for him. He's eventually out after Tom Brady leaves, goes to Tampa Bay, and wins another Super Bowl. They have 1 year of bad football. 1 year where the Patriots look to be a little bit of a mess with Gerard Mayo. Mike Vrabel comes in, Drake May takes off, and the Patriots are back in the Super Bowl. People do not forget their hatred for the New England Patriots. They're on the list number five.
8: I think historically speaking, you'll never be able to take them off the list because of that run of dominance throughout all of our childhoods, all of our times becoming football fans, the three of us. That doesn't go away just because that quarterback and coach are no longer there. That one is going to be cemented for a while. I like them on the list.
7: Yeah, the fact, Smalls hit it on the head, the fact that they were able to bounce back so fast and get back in the Super Bowl is just adds to the hatred for this team. And you have a franchise quarterback already. It's ridiculous.
6: Already. Next one.
3: Number four.
6: Sorry, Courtney. Ben Johnson, head coach, Chicago Bears. Whoa. And hear me out.
10: Whoa.
6: He wants to be the villain. Mm-hmm. This guy wants to be on this list. When you stand at the podium and your introductory press conference and you take aim at Matt LaFleur and the Packers and you talk cash money, you want to be the villain. Now, to his credit, he backed it up. At least last season, he backed it up. But he's saying, bleep the Packers, bleep them. This guy is not afraid to put it on wax that he despises that team and that he wants people to hate them. I think it's a badge of honor for Ben Johnson to be number four on this list, Corey.
8: I think it's great. And I think that he invites it because he knows exactly what he's doing anytime he says something like, I want to have the greatest offense ever. Mm-hmm. I want shutouts. I want blowouts. That means you want to embarrass the opponent. And it all started from that introductory press conference when he says he enjoys beating Matt LaFleur twice a year. Thus why he wanted to stay in the NFC North. He invites this. Like, the team goes as he goes. And when he's able to puff his chest out and back it up, I think there's a big response there from everybody in that locker room. So I think he welcomes being a villain.
7: Okay, so here's my thing about Ben Johnson as a villain. Is I think to be a villain, you got to win. The guy hasn't really won anything yet. And I think like right now, he's kind of cocky and he's kind of a nuisance, but you're not a villain until you win. And I think if he continues to lose, then you're just kind of more of like a guy that you get disregarded as just like talking a bunch of trash versus somebody who is winning and talking trash, and it makes us hate him a little bit more. That's my only pushback about Ben Johnson.
6: All right. Well, let's see if you carry that same energy with the next person on the list.
3: Number three.
6: This guy is a card-carrying member of the tortured football coaches department. And he is not a victim. He is a villain. Lane Kiffin, number three on the list. You said, David Dennis Jr., that you have to win to be the villain. Is Lane Kiffin one? Would you put him on this list?
7: Yeah, yeah. So Lane Kiffin goes into this other category of having not won for so long that he's so annoying and just such a bad faith person that he has circled back around to being an ultimate villain. So, yes, he is a caveat to the not winning thing because his lack of winning coupled with his annoyingness and pretending like, gee golly willikers, how did this just random thing happen? Oh, look at me, the consequence of my own decisions. How did that happen? I'm totally fine with Lane Kiffin being on the list.
6: Yeah, Lane Kiffin, head coach at LSU. We don't have time in the segment to give the full resume as to why Lane deserves to be on this list. So let's just talk about recently. You leave your players at Ole Miss in the lurch as they're trying to get ready to play in the college football playoff and achieve their dreams to chase the bag and go to LSU. You make it very messy on your way out, and then you get to LSU, and you're in the middle of controversy yet again. He can't avoid it. And he always, to David Dennis Jr.'s point, plays the, oh, shucks, golly, I don't know how I got here. I'm tormented. I don't want to be in the middle of these things. You put yourself firmly in this position, Lane.
8: I think he's a victim and he's a villain. Because remember when he left Ole Miss and was just flabbergasted at the decision by the CFP and the NCAA to not allow him to coach in those CFP games. He was like, I did all this and I don't get rewarded because you decided to leave in the middle of a playoff run. So I'm excited to see what the next two are because he would have been number one on my list just given the recency of everything.
6: All right, well, let's get to the next one.
3: Number two.
6: We're going out west, the LA Dodgers. Definitely on this list. A lot of people think the Dodgers have taken a little bit of the fun out of baseball because of how much money they spend, the stars they acquire, and how much winning has come as a result of it. Their payroll for this season is more than the bottom four spenders, the White Sox, the Rays, the Guardians, and the Marlins. Their estimated tax bill for this year, $161.9 million. It's higher than 12 total tax payrolls this season. They've won back-to-back World Series, and they're going for a three-peat. If they win again, they might be number one on this list, undisputed champs, king of the world, David.
7: Yeah, I would say that probably 2 months ago, they would have been further down on the list. I think Skubal joining the team really takes it over the top. Like, that felt like the, okay, I've had enough of this for a lot of people who, because even though they have won two in a row, it was still, like, really compelling, great World Series that you kind of want to root for them. They have the best player in the world, Ohtani, who is very far from a villain. So it's very rare where you have a villainous team with a superstar that everybody loves. But when you go out there and you get one of the best pitchers in the world, just because you can, that makes you feel more villainous.
8: They're definitely villains. And if they win a World Series and we head towards a lockout and our lasting memory of baseball for a little bit is going to be a team that three-peated, they'll catapult themselves all the way to the top. But I actually think they've cooled off lately. Lost four of their last five. It wasn't a slam dunk for them after the trade deadline. They lost a bunch of games. They lost the series with Milwaukee, which was a big one for, you know, one of the top spots in the National League back in the middle of August. The Shohei questions about the knee. Is it ever going to get better? Are we ever going to see him back on the mound? Seem to have enough pitching without him. But I think it's because they haven't looked like the super team. All of the pieces just yet. Performing at an A-plus level night in and night out and just annihilating everyone, that they're villains, but not as super villainous as they could be just yet.
6: Last one.
3: Number one.
6: It's my list. They would have always been number one in my book, but now they're probably number one in everyone's book, at least because of recency bias. It's the Los Angeles Rams.
7: Oh, my goodness.
6: The number one villain in sports.
7: Oh, my goodness.
6: Come on. They're the Monstars. Aaron Donald unretires in an offseason where they already added the reigning defensive player of the year and Myles Garrett. Matthew Stafford coming off an MVP season. They're in L.A. It's sunny. There's Hollywood. Oh, and you're hosting the Super Bowl and your shiny stadium with that weird jumbotron? Come on. They're the number one villains in sports. People are very upset that Aaron Donald unretired to join this team, David.
7: Smalls is people. People is Smalls. That is people is Smalls. Lane Kiffin, there's no way you could possibly despise the Rams more than you despise Lane Kiffin. I refuse to believe that you have more villainous feelings in your heart over the Rams than you do Lane Kiffin. There's absolutely no way.
6: If it was up to me, the Rams would be number one through four on this list. Ben Johnson and the Bears would be number five. They would occupy at least four spots.
8: But there's it is no up way. To you.
9: Yeah, Michelle, it is up to you. It's your list.
6: Oh, yeah, it is my list. But, you know, I also think these other people very worthy of being on the list, and it's better conversation. But I'm just, it's hyperbole because, David, have you met me? I can't stand the Rams. But now they are deserving of being on this list for more reasons other than just breaking my little football heart back in the day.
7: There's no, I don't think there's a single human being who would put the Rams over Lane Kiffin as villains.
9: I just love that David was like, big proclamation. You can't be a villain if you haven't won. Lane Kiffin's number one, no questions asked. Those two things do not align.
7: Lane Kiffin has not won for so long.
9: I agree with you. He's a huge villain.
7: Yeah, that changes things. Ben Johnson's kind of like in the beginning of his not winning. Like if Ben Johnson keeps talking trash like this for 5 years and never wins, then he would be kind of villainous.
8: But yeah, he's writing a lot of checks right now that you better hope that you can cash. And I think a lot of these teams and people on here are doing the exact same. Lane Kiffin notwithstanding.
6: Well, we want to hear from you. 888-SAY-ESPN. That's 888-729-3776. Objections and omissions to the list. That's going to be coming up. But next, Jason McCourty, friend of the show, friend in life, our NFL analyst here at ESPN, is going to join us. We'll see what he thinks of the list that's coming up on a Sportsman Like presented by Progressive Insurance.
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1: 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Courtney Cronin is here with me, Michelle Smallman in studio, David Dennis Jr. at the home office. Jason McCourty joins us. Good morning, J-Mac. You got to put on your white wig, be the judge of something here, if you don't mind. Okay. We need a ruling from you.
2: Here we go.
1: I just did my top five list of villains in sports. The Rams, number one on the list. Do you think they're villains? Do you think more people are on my side here after Myles Garrett joins the team and then Aaron Donald subsequently unretires to join him on that defensive line on an already stacked team?
2: Yeah, when you're that heavy of a favorite and people are already talking about you potentially going undefeated and winning the Super Bowl, that kind of makes you...
1: That's in your home building.
2: Yes, that kind of makes you a villain to 31 other teams. I've heard people come on and say other teams are talking about it's the Rams and everybody else. So, yes, when that many things takes place in an offseason, you have to become a villain. But if you're a Rams player or coach or somebody involved in that organization, fan included, you're fired up to be the villain. I'll take that place anytime. Bring everybody on. So yeah, they have to be number one in sports right now.
3: Something else we were talking about, and I think it's a fair question. It's Aaron Donald comes to the Rams. We automatically assume this is going to be defensive player of the year, Aaron Donald. Yeah. But what if he's not? What does a shell of him or 70% of Aaron Donald, is that still better than what everybody else has in the NFL?
2: I just think about the highlights where he's just absolutely dominating a grown man and slamming the quarterback to the ground. What we've seen, what we saw throughout the course of his first run in his career, 50% of that, you think about it, we've never seen anyone play the game the way Aaron Donald did. 8 All Pros or Pro Bowls, whatever it was. So, yes, him being back in any version of that, it's going to be unbelievable. The fact that Myles Garrett is on the other side, Kobe Turner, a guy that he helped raise when he came into this league, and Byron Young, this is a really good Rams defensive front. I was texting 2 former offensive linemen last night, like, well, how do you block this? And they're like, hell, I don't know. Like, I would have no idea how to go out and try to prepare and blocking both of these guys. But, Courtney, I think to your point, though, it is with the assumption that Aaron Donald is going to be the same exact player the last time we saw him out there. I think it may take a week or two to get back to that, but I think he's going to be pretty doggone dominant.
4: All right, Jason, can you help Smalls cope with her stages of Rams hatred? Yesterday was yesterday was their villains. They're going to go undefeated. Now it's what if this thing doesn't work. So let's help her in this stage of the coping right now.
1: Questions.
4: If we get to the end of the season and the Rams have not won the Super Bowl, it will be because of what?
2: Oh, it has to be injuries. I just don't think this team, the way they've compiled it, the amount of talent that they have surrounding their quarterback and everyone else, if they're healthy, I don't see how they're not playing in the Super Bowl. And believe me, it is our job to poke holes and find interesting things to talk about. So just saying the Rams are good is boring. Mm-hmm. But as you look at their roster, you can say, all right, there's a little bit of a weakness at the inside linebacker spot. But that's not because those two guys aren't good. It's just the fact that everybody around them is a Pro Bowler and an All-Pro player. So I think it is definitely going to be helped. They have a tough schedule. Even out the gate, the teams that they're playing early on is going to be hard to get going and win. But you don't have to go undefeated. They just have to get to the tournament. And I think if they're healthy and they're hitting their stride at that time, it's very hard to look at it right now on September 1st and say, well, this is going to be the one thing that brings the Rams down.
1: We're going to get to your calls in a second. I see that the phone lines are lighting up. 888-SAY-ESPN. That's 888-729-3776. People want to weigh in. Omissions and objections from my villains list. Jason McCourty joining us here, of course, our ESPN NFL analyst. Another team that made my list, Jason. Sorry. New England Patriots.
2: As villains?
1: The Evil Empire with
2: already
1: Brady and Belichick,
2: again?
1: They were the villains. They took 1 year off. 1 year off with Gerard Mayo as the head coach, where they looked a bit dysfunctional. Mike Vrabel comes in there. Drake May ascends. They're back in the Super Bowl. But what do you put, Jason, as their the percentage chance or the likelihood that the Patriots can get back there?
2: Oh, it's so hard to get back to a Super Bowl. And this is what a team that I think is greatly improved with the addition of A.J. Brown, Romeo Doubs, and some of those guys. Defensively, I think rushing-wise, there's still a lot to be desired. Gabe Atkins, their second-round draft pick, to see how he comes along. But a percentage to get back, I'd have to probably go less than 30%. To me, it is so
1: hard. Not even a coin flip, huh?
2: It is so hard to just say, all right, we're going to march right on back to the Super Bowl running back. So many things have to break and go your way to be able to get to that game. Just to think that you're going to be able to get right back, even to win the division again with Buffalo coming right down.
1: Yeah.
2: It's so hard. It would be hard for me to sit here today and say, yeah, it's a high percentage that they're going to get right back to the Super Bowl that next year.
3: See, that's the math that Myron Medkin needs. Instead of just throwing out, he threw out an arbitrary 68% chance that they're going to.
1: That's why I asked him a percentage.
2: I like the 8%, though.
3: So Los Angeles Rams, 68% chance that they go undefeated, and obviously pointing out how difficult it is to get back to the big game. There are a couple lists that are rounding out the preseason as we get ready towards week one. We know back in July, the NFL did their top 100 players. Yeah. Lamar Jackson came in at 69. This week, ESPN put out our list, and that's voted on by people like myself, other analysts, other people who cover football. And Lamar's third.
2: Yeah.
3: Big discrepancy there. Does he fall somewhere in between, or is the three more...
2: The three is way closer. Yeah. So if you want to say he's somewhere from 3 to 10, I'm okay with that. 69 is just insane. And I think that just speaks. I've been in a locker room where we've had to vote on the top 100. Let's just say when I was on the Titans, there were a lot of Titans on the top of that list for top 100. I don't know how much deservingly so that would have been in that year. But I think a lot of that is guys wanting to vote for friends and different teammates and things of that nature. There's just no way Lamar Jackson, even last year, not being at the top of his game and having an MVP caliber season, he's still better than 69 in our league. So I think there were a lot of names that were wrong with that list, but three is way closer. I think three is a little high coming off of 2025 for Lamar Jackson, but if it was a prediction for this upcoming year when you're making a list, I think he'll be closer to three than anything.
4: Since we're talking lists, we got to talk about a list that went out yesterday by one Dan Orlovsky, who had Matt Stafford.
2: Don't do it.
4: Somewhere. I didn't do it. Yeah, I didn't do it.
2: But you're asking it, but go ahead.
4: I'm just throwing it out there. He had Matt Stafford somewhere between 5 and 7. When you shake his hand this morning, maybe shook his hand this morning, you say, hey, Dan, let's talk about this a little bit. Like, how are you going to approach that this morning when you guys run into each other?
2: I'm a huge Matthew Stafford fan. I think he's been tremendous throughout the course of his career, even when it wasn't going their way in Detroit. But just to say, like, to mention top five quarterbacks, just think about, like, the era in which Stafford played, because Stafford came in, we came in the same year in 2009. So when you start looking at the list, I mean, Brady and Peyton Manning are going to be on a list when you're talking about top five quarterbacks. Where's Drew Brees fit into that? I think you just start looking at the quarterbacks now, Patrick Mahomes, Josh Allen, Lamar Jackson, all of these guys, multiple time MVPs, when you start to talk about them, those are only the guys that played at the same time as Matthew Stafford. So it's so hard to just make a statement like that and say top five when you're not thinking about the Joe Montanas, the Dan Marinos, and all of these guys that have come before that have been tremendous at that quarterback position. So I understood what he was saying. He was trying to magnify and talk about the importance and a sense of urgency for this Rams team, them being able to win a Super Bowl, and Matthew Stafford now being a two-time Super Bowl champ is extremely impressive. And I think that will give Stafford more of the credit he deserves for how well he played in Detroit that went unnoticed. I don't think it's going to put him in the top 5 to 7 any way you slice it, but still a really good quarterback.
1: Jason McCourty, quickly before you go, I thought of you. Have you seen the Dejan Love story, the white deceiver?
2: How could you not?
1: What if someone in your family came to you and they're like, yo, I'm dating someone on the 49ers. Check out his film.
2: For one,
1: here's his Instagram. He's running routes on the beach. What do you think, Jason?
2: For one, I would block that person in my family, because if you've known me and you've talked to me and you've understood that I've done these things and you thought this could be real, I will say this, though. I'm tired of everybody on social media. I had one of my boys hit me up like, hey, let me use your Patriots helmet. No, like, stop doing spoofs of Dejan Love. Like, we get it. It was funny, but it is over.
1: I'm tired.
2: Yes, retired NFL players grabbing their helmet and using AI. Stop. It's not funny.
1: Like, the spoofs are over.
2: It's over. He did it. I mean, credit to him, man. He fooled some people.
1: He really did.
4: That's why I'm glad no more spoofs on the real.
1: David Dennis Jr. did it yesterday.
2: you made it by a cut. One day, you were good.
1: David, today we can't.
3: Got a real NFL contract. Real NFL contract. You signed that yesterday.
4: With
1: the Saints.
2: All caps, too.
1: With the Saints. Jason McCourty, our ESPN NFL analyst. Thank you so much, J-Mac. We appreciate it. And coming up next, your phone calls, objections, and omissions to the list of top five villains in the NFL. 888-SAY-ESPN. That's 888-729-3776. 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
0: Tuesday's Rich Eisen Show is going to be great. The college football season is underway, and week zero is upon us. Josh Pate will join us to break it all down. 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
14: 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Preseason's over after the loss in Denver. No starters played. J.J. McCarthy missed the game with an ankle injury. Will McCarthy or Carson Wentz back up Kyler Murray opening day against the Packers? A few surprises in the roster cut down. Rookie punter Brett Thorson beat out vet Johnny Hecker. Undrafted wide receiver Dylan Bell and second-year tight end Gavin Bartholomew survived the cut. On D, DT Elijah Williams beat out a couple vets. Corners Amaya Vaughn and safety Jacob Thomas made it so far. Chas Chambliss is backing up at edge and fullback. Sad that edge Tyler Batty tore his ACL. He hits IR along with backup center Michael Juergens, who was on short-term IR. Nick Samak was claimed on waivers. He or Joe Huber are the backup center. Tackle Walter Ross was traded to New England in a swap of late-round picks. All draft choices made the roster except seventh-round center Gavin Gerhardt, who could be on the practice squad as it's put together with many of the cut players. There are trucks, and then there's the 2026 GMC Sierra. 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
1: It's Unsportsmanlike here on ESPN Radio, presented by Progressive Insurance. David Dennis Jr., Courtney Cronin, Michelle Smallman hanging with you. Earlier in the show, I gave my list of the top five villains in sports. It is as follows. Number five, the New England Patriots. Number four, Bears head coach Ben Johnson, who I said I think would love to be on this list. Number three, LSU head coach Lane Kiffin, who definitely doesn't want to be on this list. Number two, the Los Angeles Dodgers. Number one, the Los Angeles Rams. Before we get to the phone lines, because man, are they lit up. Courtney, David, do either of you have any objections and omissions to the list?
2: The only name I would put higher would be Lane Kiffin right now, because we're talking about a big fight against your conference days ahead of the season. And I personally think that Greg Sankey should threaten to kick LSU out of the SEC. Yes, I understand it's a founding institution, but this is ridiculous at this point. So he'd be number one. I actually thought of another college football team that maybe I'd slot in at five, maybe honorable mention. What about Notre Dame? Last year, they take their ball and go home. They say, we're not going to be, because we're not in the CFP, we're not going to play in this bowl game. And they just end things abruptly. And it came with such a sore loser sort of feeling around a team that has always claimed to be in the national championship mix. Some years true, some years not. And I do think that they are absolutely worthy of their preseason ranking where they are right now. But that, on top of the independent, like trying to maintain their independence as a football team and then being in a different conference for other sports, I think it's always been us against them, and that makes them a villain in my mind.
1: David?
3: All right. Lots of things we got to discuss here.
1: Oh,
3: all right,
1: cracking your knuckles. All right.
3: I would say Ben Johnson has not villained enough to be on here. Rams at number one. We already know how I feel about this. So if there are a couple things we need to let's suggest here. I think Duke should have a standing spot in villainy power. I don't know if they're like...
1: Who's checking for Duke these days?
2: Duke basketball?
3: Duke basketball. I don't think... I just don't know if they should, if they maybe not even, they're not in the top five, maybe they're just like have a wing, or maybe we just name an like the Duke honorary number three or something like that. They should just always
1: the Memorial Library.
3: Yeah, the Memorial Library. Like they should have a wing of something in villainy that we should always have, maybe like the Patriots have there. I would also say Djokovic. Just if you watch, I mean, he's one of the probably the most hated tennis player that we've had in a long time. If you watch, he puked his guts out yesterday, and the internet was celebrating this because people hate him so much. And then a young person I would want to throw on here. What about SGA? SGA is becoming a villain. The foul baiting stuff.
1: Really?
3: All of that. I think the fact that they lost last year may have made him less of a villain, but people have seemed to hate SGA. Foul merchant, all of those things. SGA, I think, is, and especially if they win again this year, I think he would definitely be a villain.
1: It's funny because I love him and wouldn't put him on this list, but I think more people might put Wemby on that list after the NBA Finals than they would SGA. But let's get to the phone lines. 888-SAY-ESPN. That's 888-729-3776. First up, Armand calling in from 101 ESPN in St. Louis. What's up, fellow lunatic? What do you think of the list? Objections and omissions.
4: Good morning, Ms. Michelle. The list is spot on. As a proud St. Louisan, I am happy to say that the Rams are at the top of that list. They are the biggest villains in sports this year and ever. And I don't know if I'm allowed to say this, but I hope
2: so. Wow.
1: I don't know if we can say that, but let's go to Jacob, who's listening to us via the ESPN app in Dallas. Wonder if he would put the Cowboys on this list. Jacob, objections and omissions to the top five villains in sports list.
5: Hey, good morning. So my I have a couple of objections. The first one, I think Kiffin should definitely be number one. I mean, he's plunging college football deeper into chaos with this whole charade he's got going on. Second, as a former Rams fan, I mean, I get it. But for me, it's hard to put the Rams as number one when they just have too many likable players. Like, I don't know, my whole life, Matthew Stafford, Aaron Donald, Devontae Adams, Myles Garrett, these are guys I wanted to win a championship. So now they have a chance. I don't know. I mean, I get it. I don't like Kroenke either. I don't like the way they left St. Louis, but putting the Rams on the list number one is just hard for me.
1: Okay, thank you for the call, Jacob. And Jacob brings up an interesting point, because I did think about this yesterday while constructing the list. The Dodgers are always on the list because of their collection of talent, their payroll, their consistent winning. They're about as likable of a group as you could ask for. Mookie Betts, Tommy Edman, Freddie Freeman. Everybody loves Shohei. There's a lot of really nice, good dudes on this Dodgers team. That does not preclude them from being villains. That does not absolve our sports hatred for what they have done and their infinite or seemingly infinite resources.
2: Any team that's doing things that feels like it's different than everybody else is immediately going to find themselves in the crosshairs of hatred. Look at the team that you just mentioned is number one, the Los Angeles Rams. The way that they're structuring, some people look at this and say, they've had $20 million lying around to give to Aaron Donald. They're kicking the can down the road on Matthew Stafford's salary, on some other contracts here. They're going the Saints model of business here, to where those who are trying to do it the quote-unquote right way and win with a quarterback on a rookie contract are like, how'd they just pull that off? So that immediately makes them the adversaries in this conversation, similar to how the Dodgers, they're playing within the rules. It just seems like they're making things work for them that other teams either are not capable of or don't have the wherewithal financially and other reasons why to get team to do the same thing.
1: The Rams and the Dodgers haven't done anything wrong. That doesn't mean that the collective sports community doesn't hate them. Right,
3: sounds
1: David?
3: Like sounds like they're just haters. So by the end of the season, though, but this does bring up a good point. There's nobody that's really hateable on the Rams. By the end of the season, who on the Rams are you think you're going to hate?
1: Everyone when they
3: No. There's got to be somebody who is on the team.
2: Probably Puka.
1: Puka seems hateable.
2: He goes from fifth round pick to
1: Puka's
2: superstar to potential leading receiver in the NFL. And he might have to miss a couple games due to a suspension, and he still may finish with the best numbers of anybody. Of course, you're going to hate that guy. It's going to be like, why can't that guy be on my team?
3: Yeah, Puka's done some hateable.
2: The off-field stuff, too. I mean, being a villain, it's not just you win a lot. It's the persona element, too. Aaron Rodgers could have been on this list at one point. I think in a lot of ways, he's cooled off his villainism.
1: Yeah.
2: Pat McAfee show appearances, some of the things he said there that
1: his
2: are politically
1: Jets era,
2: charged.
1: He would have
2: the
1: been
2: Jets
1: on this
2: era
1: list.
2: For sure. Floyd Mayweather. I mean, he's kind of faded into the abyss, but at the peak of his career, he was hated. Jake Paul, Draymond Green.
1: Yeah,
2: like, those are what you think of
1: list.
2: Like true villains,
1: sports,
2: of people who are enforcers, people who are, you know, straight up just difficult teammates, difficult people to deal with on the court and play against.
1: Let's go to Skip, who's watching on ESPN2 in Baltimore. Skip, objections and omissions to the list.
6: Yes, thank you for taking my call. I'd like to say two omissions. First, the Dodgers are unequivocally the Darth Vader of the situation here, okay? Just like your point you made about the Rams, there's not a lot of hateable people in there. So it's not really the fact that the Dodgers players are unhateable. It's what they're doing to baseball. And they've never had a collection of pitchers, what they do. They get whatever they want. These high-power market teams like L.A. and New York, they're going to force a lockout, and that's why they should be the number one villain, because they're going to force all these smaller teams like Detroit had to give up Skubal because they just can't turn down these offers from these teams, and they can't pay these players. So if you can blame Major League Baseball, and definitely the Dodgers are playing within the rules, but they're definitely more of a villain than the Rams. The Rams are just doing what they're allowed to do as well, but it's a lot more friendlier. You can't blame them because Aaron Donald wants to come back. That's not their fault. But two that I want to bring up, and Courtney did kind of steal my thunder. Draymond Green has to have, just like what David Dennis said, if Duke has a permanent thing, which their kind of hatred is went away, let me tell you something. Draymond Green is the ultimate villain. He has always been the referees, the players. Every year this guy we're tuning in for either flagrants, technicals, and cussing at people, he absolutely belongs on this list. Ben Johnson's only – his hatred is with – the Bears. Other than that, he's not really a bad guy. And one other one I want to mention here, your comments on what is your opinion of my thought that I think Kathy Engelbert belongs on this list? You can't find a whole lot of people in media that think that she's doing either a good job or that she is like beloved. I mean, we look at the power struggle they had when they were fighting for the contracts.
1: All right, Skip, thank you so much for the call. He brings up a lot of interesting points there, guys. But you know what? He was complaining about some people, and we have Pat Costello with I'm Over It coming up next. But first, I want to tell you about Marriott. Game day travel brings the excitement, the journey, the routine, the crew. 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
22: Bryce Harper's walking into the Hall of Fame. Already a 2-time MVP.
23: Doesn't mean you're getting.
22: You guys see that the LA Marathon was giving out medals for people after 18 miles if they wanted to quit?
24: So they rewarded people for quitting early?
22: I think vodka sauce is better than red sauce in almost every situation.
1: If you're telling me the red sauce doesn't compare to the vodka sauce, you're not having the right red sauce.
22: Lasagna with vodka sauce? Woo!
25: Ugh. I'm over it. I'm sick and tired and over it.
22: Get a life.
1: 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No Evan Cohen, no Chris Cantu today. Courtney Cronin, David Dennis Jr. hanging out with me, Michelle Smallman. And guys, it's that time of the day where Pat Costello tells us what he's annoyed with. Pat, take it away.
3: I went to a hot air balloon festival slash fair this past weekend. I was like, this is going to be cool. Hot air balloons. Never seen a hot air balloon in person before.
1: Yeah, they're really big.
3: Haven't seen like yet. They're not as big as I thought, actually. Surprisingly, they were like big, but it wasn't like, wow, this is crazy huge. It was fine. But mostly it was horrible.
1: Why?
3: The experience of going to this place was they were clearly not anticipating the crowds that they got at this festival, because I walked in and immediately was like, oh no, this is just the most crowded place I've ever been. They had all these food trucks, because my thought was go over there at about 5, grab some food, hang out a little bit. They launch these balloons at 6 o'clock. I get there and the lines for all the food trucks are 50 people deep, like hour-long waits for lines.
1: Oh my gosh.
3: It was crazy. Absolute chaos. I mean, because there was also like rides and stuff. There were kids running all over, screaming, crying, all that stuff. God. That's a nightmare.
1: Yeah, it does. Sounds tough.
3: Walking anywhere was an absolute disaster. This might have been the worst festival I've ever been to. And I've been to quite a few of these kind of local festival-y things in the past year.
1: Yeah, it's kind of your jam. You're kind of the festival guy.
3: It was horrible. It was the worst one, for
2: sure. Sorry for your loss. That's tough, man.
3: How do you not anticipate crowds that are going to be that big? This isn't the first year they've done this. It was like the 40th year or something.
1: 40. Wait, follow-up question. Sorry about the crowds, but that's not my question. As you were walking around the festival, were you like, I'd ride a hot air balloon?
3: Absolutely not.
1: No, it's not for you?
3: No. Absolutely not.
4: Rode a hot air balloon last year. It was a time. It was a great time.
1: Okay, tell us about your experience. Have you done it, Courtney?
2: No, I'd love to.
1: I would do it too.
2: I've seen them in the area that Pat's talking about in Connecticut.
1: Yeah.
2: I walked out of my hotel one morning. I was like, there's a hot air balloon in the air.
1: We have a festival in St. Louis, and they're very cool to look at. I've never been at one. But David, was it scary?
4: No, it's very I think so. Here's two things that we have been exposed to as children that have haunted us. One is TV shows where hot air balloons, just like there's always a TV show where somebody gets stuck in a hot air balloon. Happened on Full House, happened on Family Matters.
1: Yeah, just drifts away.
2: 90s.
4: So we have this fear of it. It doesn't happen. It's very slow.
1: Yeah, millennials
4: slow,
1: do have a fear of hot air balloons.
4: We also do have a fear of quicksand, which is based on nothing at all. We've never come in contact with quicksand ever in our lives, but it's been in every TV show. Big quicksand is really taken over our fear. We don't get to have quicksand problems, but the hot air balloon, there's nothing to worry about. It's so smooth. It's a slow, like it's like riding an elevator. Then you get high in the air. It did it in Mexico City. It was an incredible time. You get to see the pyramids. It's very nice. The only thing you got to do is wake up very, very early in the morning. But a hot air balloon is like the least. It's like a Ferris wheel. It's like a like that level of speed.
3: Okay,
4: and adrenaline.
3: Maybe it was because there was a slight amount of wind. But these hot air balloons were moving. Like these things. This was not like, oh, we're gonna go up real slow and get up high in the air. No, they were cooking. Like.
4: They just look like it. They look like it from the ground.
3: It didn't look like it. It was.
4: When you're on a hot air balloon, it's no problem. No problem whatsoever.
1: So, as millennials, we do have a couple of these things that we expected from life that never really happened. Getting stuck in a runaway hot air balloon.
4: Yeah.
1: Getting stuck in quicksand. That maybe being a cause of death, certainly there. I also thought as a young kid that there would be at least some instances in my life where I'd be swimming in cash. I don't know if it's DuckTales or what, but I just kind of thought your money was in a vault in the bank, and that's what it was, that you would be swimming in cash. That never happened.
2: I mean, well, it depends where you go. You can make that happen at certain places, but in Dejan Love, I'm sure, does that on the regular at his house.
1: Maybe.
2: Well, the money that he's accrued, you know,
1: he did
2: worked hard for.
1: Over $1 million.
4: Smalls, when you come to Atlanta, we could take you some places where people can swim in cash on the floor.
1: Next one, Pat.
3: Nuno and Cam were ready to punch me in the face this morning.
1: Oh, that's evergreen. Okay,
3: yeah.
1: Go ahead.
3: They were ready to fight me because we got into a accidentally heated argument about unwritten rules in baseball.
1: Oh, God.
3: Because I was talking about bunting to break up a perfect game, and these two were adamant that it is perfectly acceptable if it's a 1-0 game in the ninth inning and someone's throwing a perfect game that you can bunt to break it up.
1: That's
3: lame. The most ridiculous thing I've ever heard.
1: Yeah,
3: have some
1: crazy
3: pride, have some
5: how
3: honor. You
5: how
3: do
5: is
3: not
5: that
3: lame?
5: Lame.
3: You can't
1: crazy
3: bunt
1: take
3: to break
5: it's
3: up a perfect
5: nothing
3: game.
5: I'm trying to win the
2: you
5: game.
2: You play to win the game.
5: If it's
2: no, I was on their side
5: sure
2: too.
4: Yeah, spoken like somebody who would slice a pizza in half and then say you got two slices of pizza.
3: Don't change the subject.
4: That's just what it sounds like.
5: No, he's criticizing me, Pat. Don't worry.
3: I don't care.
1: I'm not
3: going to go into pizza.
1: I'm on an unwritten
5: planet am I not trying to win the game in that instance?
3: You are trying to win the game.
6: It's 1-0.
3: Get a hit.
6: What if I'm a fast, I'm a fast player,
3: some
6: I have
1: respect.
6: A drag bunt right down the line, I get on base, the next player hits me in, it's 1-1. We're
3: no, the next player's
6: the
3: not going to hit you in. The next player's taking a fastball to the face.
6: Okay, then there's two men on base, an even better chance of
3: this
6: winning.
3: This is ridiculous.
6: So it doubles
2: you
6: my chances
2: you
6: of
2: sound
6: winning.
2: Like a Boston Red Sox fan right now, Pat,
6: you sound
2: after
6: ancient.
2: The Yankees
3: no.
2: Sox game from the other day where they got all upset that Jazz Chisholm stole two bases when they were up by 6 runs.
3: How do I
2: you
3: sound? We're this like the same age, Cam. How do I sound
2: you
3: anxious?
2: Play to win
6: you're
2: the
6: saying
2: game.
6: All these unwritten rules. Oh, you gotta respect
3: this is like
6: your
3: the,
6: opponent.
3: This is like the most number one unwritten rule.
2: No,
3: don't
2: it's
3: bunt
2: not.
3: To break up a perfect game.
6: If it's 1-0 in the ninth inning, it's my last chance to win the game. I'm trying to win the game. If that's my best chance to get on base, it's ridiculous
3: it's
6: to
3: not,
6: suggest
3: it's not ridiculous.
6: Otherwise.
2: See, this is the reason we don't have villains as much in sports anymore because everybody wants to be nice to each other and hand out accomplishments.
3: It's not being
2: Pat,
3: nice,
2: Pat. In this instance,
1: not nice.
3: It's not handing out an accomplishment. You're still trying to get a hit.
6: You're
2: no, you're not.
6: Your
1: integrity of the game.
6: We're trying
1: come
6: to win.
1: Why integrity of the integrity
2: win
1: of
2: by
1: the
2: any
1: opponent.
2: Means necessary.
1: No, but to Pat's point, whoever does bunt to break up a perfect game, good luck to your teammate who steps into the box
6: again,
1: after that.
6: Great. Then there's two men on base, and we have a better chance to win.
5: Like, sounds
6: the other
2: yeah,
6: team
2: just be
6: is
2: prepared for where
6: instance.
2: The ball's going to be thrown at you.
3: Sounding like a lot of people didn't play baseball sitting around
6: oh.
3: here.
6: Yeah. Oh.
1: Some unwritten
6: oh,
1: rule.

0: seasons. He's hitting.
1: No, the race isn't exciting. PCA's fine. PCA's
0: Ohtani can get back in this. You realize that he's still got a couple weeks to find his way back in.
1: 30 seconds. But it's not even like peak of his powers, Ohtani. We're getting like a Mickey Mouse version of this MVP race. It's not an exciting MVP race.
2: The race
1: it's exciting for the Chicago fans.
3: Yeah, if you're a Cubs fan, hell yeah. Courtney, you're pumped.
1: I don't think the rest of the country cares at all about this MVP race right now.
0: Yikes. Salty.
3: You don't think anyone cares?
1: Nope.
4: I think people care.
1: I don't think they do.
2: People care about the MVP races.
3: Warren Sportsman, like on ESPN Radio.
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3: Hey, good morning, guys. Love the show. You're a role model for my daughter, Michelle. Why not the SEC word analyst?
4: Would you consider yourself an analyst?
5: No.
4: Okay.
5: I'm a yapper.
4: Okay. A yapper.
5: 1, 2, 3, 4, 1, 2, 3, and 1. I am a yapper. I don't know what to tell you. Michelle Smallman, David Dennis Jr., Courtney Cronin had to leave because she's going to go host First Take. Be sure to tune into that. David, would you call yourself an analyst or a yapper?
6: I'm a yapper. I feel like if you call yourself certain things, it's like sets a bar that's a little high that I don't feel like trying to climb. You know, like I just want to be like, I just do things. You know,
5: we just talk. We give commentary.
6: Just talk.
5: Observations.
6: Yeah. Yeah. Like there was this thing about like, oh, what's a journalist? And I'm like, I just got to talk.
5: Yeah. We give our opinions and we ask sometimes the important questions to start the conversation.
6: Yeah. Just a little opining, a little. You know, a little comment, a little fun. You know, a little fun, jokes here, there, you know, we spice things up. I think our job is to add spice. I think we add spice.
5: So we're the seasoning?
6: We're the seasoning. Yes, we're the seasoning. We're the Tony Chachere's of everything.
5: Yeah, Chris Canty, Super Bowl champion, co-host of Unsportsmanlike. He's an NFL analyst. In addition to being a yapper, because he hosts the show, he can firmly say, I am an NFL analyst because he watches tape. He looks at the play and the nuance of the play and gives his opinion on things like that in a very different way than you and I do. Evan Cohen, not an NFL analyst.
6: Yeah.
5: Fair? Yeah.
7: Also not a spice guy.
6: Not a spice guy. Doesn't seem like he brings the seasoning to many things. Maybe I'm wrong.
7: No, he's admitted. He will just like a plain piece of grilled chicken. He said that on the show many times.
8: Yeah, he loves Dan Orlovsky's food takes.
6: The least surprising thing that I could imagine is that he doesn't even like jelly on his sandwiches.
5: He doesn't like jelly.
6: Yeah, doesn't like a jelly on his breakfast sandwich. He doesn't like that. When I even though I hand delivered it to you guys to taste a little jelly on the breakfast sandwich,
5: and I did it and it was amazing.
6: You thought it was delicious. Evan said it was too much for him. He said his stomach was going to be hurting all day, which was
5: from one bite of a breakfast sandwich with
6: one
5: jelly.
6: One bite of breakfast said his stomach was going to be hurting all day because it was too much deliciousness. Too much of a flavor explosion that he couldn't take.
5: So he didn't even try it.
6: He took a little bite, took a little nibble, and it was like, oh my god, I can't handle it. Too much seasoning.
5: So. Well, you said that was really predictable. What I'm going to do next is probably pretty predictable as well, because I'm going to ask a question about the Rams and what if things go wrong? What if things aren't the way we anticipate them to be? Mm-hmm. So Aaron Donald, retiring, rejoining his former team on a 1-year deal, as the Rams certainly power up to try to go out and win another Super Bowl, this one in their backyard on Valentine's Day. It's going to be here on ESPN. Best Super Bowl ever.
6: Best Super Bowl ever. Valentine's Day.
5: Confirmed. But David, everyone assumes that Aaron Donald, who has not played in the NFL since the 2023 season, because he looks like he never took one snap off, is going to be able to walk in, get out there, and perform at the highest level. And I'm just asking, what if he can't? Or what if it takes some time in order for him to get there? Because we just assume that this thing with the Rams, because of the superstar personnel that they've acquired, or assembled, I should say, are going to be able to go out there and click right away. So what happens if Aaron Donald isn't good in his return with the Rams?
6: Smalls, I try to keep up with what the kids are talking about, like the kids' lingo, right? Like the kids' lingo. What's the popular word of the day? So sometimes I'm like, oh, it's the lore. This is the lore. You know the lore, right? The kids are also be like, that's a lot of cope. I haven't heard that one. Oh, cope? Oh, yeah. It's a level of cope. Like it's this thing where you're dealing with something. In the very way that we talk about it, you're coping with something. There's like, you got a lot of cope going on, right? I think I'm saying it right. A lot of cope. Smalls. Got a lot of cope going on right now in your game right now.
5: Did you just Gen Z slang me?
6: I just Gen Z TikToked you. Boom. You've been TikToked. Boom.
5: Dang.
6: You know.
5: Sucker punch me with that one.
6: Keep my ear to the streets of what the kids are talking about. Got a lot of cope going on, Smalls, because you started off the week with all this thing about it's unfair, going to go undefeated. Like pre-cope. There was like pre-cope getting ready for them to win a Super Bowl, planting the seeds for how much you're going to despise it and how hated they are. But then you circle back now today and you're like, what if this all falls apart? What if they stink? What if they're not good? What if Aaron Donald isn't good? What if Matthew Stafford is not good anymore? What if Puka retires to go be a streamer? All these things that you're wondering about how this thing could fall apart. It's a level of, as the kids say, a lot of cope going on. A lot of cope in your game right now.
5: Okay, I get that you wanted to take a cool turn of phrase that the kids are using and weaponize it against me, and you've succeeded. Boom. However,
6: TikTok.
5: That does not mean that it's an unfair question. He hasn't played football.
6: I was doing the TikTok thing they used to do back in the day. You know, they used to do that.
5: I wasn't on TikTok in that era. I have an account. I don't use it. Maybe I should start making TikToks.
6: I haven't been able to log on to TikTok in like 9 months.
5: So it's probably a good thing.
6: I don't know how to. I don't even know. People send me TikTok links. I'm like, oh, LOL. But I haven't been able to see it.
5: People are sending you links and you can't open them and you respond, LOL. What if it's about a tragic situation?
6: I put a spot. Well, you can tell. You know, the caption is like, look at this. And I'm just kind of like put the. If I'm unsure, you put the exclamation point.
7: Who's sending TikTok links still? Just download the video.
6: What?
7: On TikTok?
6: What?
7: You just download the video and send the video.
6: Your friends, you don't get texted.
5: You're like sending TikTok? The whole video, not just the link?
7: Yeah, it's way easier than sending the link.
5: Oh, I've never done that. I only get the links.
1: I wish my friends would do that. They send me links and I don't have TikTok and I have to LOL links. Like David.
6: There you go, and you LOL.
5: Wow.
7: What are we doing, people? Download the video and don't send the link, send the video.
6: So you want people to download the raw video.
5: Isn't that going
6: to
5: log up your data? Or jam up your data?
1: Just delete it.
7: You can just play the video from the text. You don't have to save the video.
5: Also, seems like too much work.
8: Also, Smalls,
7: it's
8: just
7: the same amount of work. It's
8: you just
7: less
8: sounded
7: work.
8: Real old right there.
5: I am
8: the
5: old.
8: Whole data thing.
7: Am it's I going to run out of minutes?
5: Sportsman-like.
6: I don't.
5: Hold on. I am stuck on the fact that Cam and David Dennis Jr. are LOLing links that their friends are sending to them without even watching them. What if I sent you a link and you LOL'd it and it was like RIP to my dog?
6: Well, then you.
7: Why are you sending that as a TikTok
6: link? Yeah, why would you send a TikTok link of RIP to my dog? Why would you just say, hey, my dog died?
1: Like your actual dog or like that's my dog and he died?
5: Either way, I don't think it necessitates an LOL.
1: I'm LOLing if just you, remembering if you were, all the great memories with that dog.
6: Yeah, if you were breaking the news to me that your homie or dog homie died, I would hope that you would just text me instead of sending me a TikTok
7: not
6: link.
7: Send a TikTok link.
1: That'd be weird.
6: Don't send a TikTok link and be like, hey, I got an announcement.
1: You know I'm just going to LOL.
6: Right. Especially, I'm just going to LOL.
5: So you're just patronizing your friends. You know, you could stop this dead in its tracks by saying, I can't get into my TikTok.
7: No.
5: Stop sending me these links.
6: We're too far down the road now.
5: So you're not living an authentic life. You're LOLing at things you can't see.
7: Here's what you hit him with. You hit him with the LOL, that's crazy.
6: Dang, yeah, that's crazy.
1: That's crazy.
6: Man, that's crazy. Or just an exclamation point. The exclamation point is the one that's like, I think it's probably better to LOL my dog died TikTok then to just thumbs up it.
7: Thumbs up react to it.
6: Just a thumbs up react to my dog died.
5: Thumbs up is pretty bad.
6: You gotta give him something that has a little character to it.
1: Or like the crying laughing emoji.
6: Yeah, you can't do that. Just LOL if I'm not totally sure, you just exclamation point it. That's all you gotta do.
5: I do like when I get an exclamation. I exclamation point a lot in messages. It's my move. Yeah, I like that better than a heart.
7: Yeah, but that also like ends the conversation.
6: It does end the conversation. It's like it's
1: goal.
6: Yeah,
5: an exclamation point does not end the conversation.
7: It absolutely ends. If you're having a conversation with somebody and then they Michelle, I think we did this the other day. I think I exclamation pointed something and then we stopped texting immediately.
6: He didn't want to hear any more of what you had to say.
5: Oh, I probably wanted to stop that exchange earlier.
6: Oh. Oh,
5: I'm kidding. Wow. By the way, our topic bar said, we're going full millennial over here this morning, air quotes, LOL. David, you know that Gen Z, the Utes, were trying to take LOL from us. And I was like, you can get it out of my cold, dead hands because I will never stop LOLing.
6: Why would they want LOL?
5: They don't like it. They came for LOL.
6: Why'd they come for LOL? Oh, because we do it too much.
5: Because we do it too much.
6: Because we're passive. We don't know. We don't stand on
5: business
6: as a generation.
5: It's how we punctuate our sentences.
7: Oh, you're still actually typing out LOL.
5: Oh, all the time.
7: Oh.
6: Yeah, we're still always.
8: Wait, you're not supposed to?
7: I thought, right, I just use the emoji. The crying laughing or something.
5: Regular or sideways?
7: What do you mean side?
5: You know,
7: sideways emojis?
1: No, the tilted head one.
5: The tilted head one.
7: Oh, I thought you meant like the text emoji from like the mid-2000s.
1: I do that for smiley faces.
6: Yeah, if you were not in an AOL chat room, you can't say anything about what we do at LOL. If you weren't in the trenches with us at AOL, then you can't talk about it.
5: If you can't hear that door opening and closing as your friends get on and offline, you can't join this party.
1: David, what was your screen name?
6: My screen name on LOL, on AOL.
5: Should we start a new messaging platform called LOL, millennials?
6: An LOL.
1: It's just people sending David TikToks and he responds, LOL.
6: And does it just like, go, yeah, I would just be your AI dying. LOL person who just, or you can just send your TikToks through AI and then tell people what, and people will tell you what their appropriate response to that TikTok should be.
5: So are you going full LOL, full millennial on my question about Aaron Donald? And if he's maybe it'll take a beat for him to get fully up to speed, and that we shouldn't expect him to be great out the gate.
6: Yeah, I would send the if you texted me and said, hey, maybe Aaron Donald won't be good this season, I would just send the exclamation point in the conversation.
5: I'm not saying that he won't be good.
6: Well, it's just kind of like this hoping that Aaron Donald will kind of fall apart.
5: No, it's not hope. He is. Here's the thing. I can't stand the Rams because I'm from St. Louis. I also don't like super teams. So whether it was the Rams or another team, just like I dislike the Dodgers, I would not cheer for a super team to win.
6: Mm-hmm.
5: I do think it's a fair question to wonder how long it might take for someone, even as in shape as he is, even as much as he thought about this, even as long as he prepared to get out there. He hasn't taken one snap since the 2023 season.
6: Mm-hmm.
5: And I know he's a monster and that we're going to see some version of him that is scary. But I'm just wondering how long that might take. And I think that that's a fair question. And it has nothing to do with the haterade that I drink when it comes to the Rams.
6: Well, I think it is a fair question. But I think the thing is, when are they going to actually need Aaron Donald? You know, like I don't think they need him to be a great team in the regular season. I think you need Aaron Donald probably. I mean, you're going to need him in the playoffs. But like he can be. Aaron Donald, if he played the entire season, 25 snaps a game, and had 5 sacks and whatever, and was mid in all of the statistical categories, I would still say come playoff time he'd be terrifying, because you're going to unleash him in a way that could change the course of the playoffs. Like, that's what you're bringing Aaron Donald in for. You're bringing him to win a Super Bowl. I don't really care what he's going to do in Week 8 against the Cardinals or whatever.
5: A mid Aaron Donald is still infinitely better than some people's 100% that will be out there on Sundays. Dave Dennis Jr., Michelle Smallman here on ESPN Radio. We're presented by Progressive Insurance. And coming up next, a lot of people have been posing another question that David Dennis Jr. probably LOL'd at. They're wondering if the Rams could run the table. They are favored in every single game that they have on their schedule. But do we need to pump the brakes when it comes to that undefeated talk? We'll discuss it next on Unsportsmanlike.
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5: He didn't practice yesterday. His head coach, Sean McVay, said that that was part of the plan all along. Do you have any sense of when fans could expect to see Aaron Donald out there on the field with the Rams?
18: Well, good morning, Michelle and David. I would say that he's been training all summer, and the plan has been to have these ideas or at least goals that he can be out there. I don't think it's a problem for him. I think they've been planning for this. I think it's a situation where I think when they play on opening night, a week from Thursday night, which is amazing, my sense is he'll be out there. I think that they've been leading up to this, working up to this. I don't think he's going to play the entire game, but I think you could use Aaron Donald for 12, 15 plays next Thursday night is my guess off the top of my head. They didn't just all of a sudden get him back on Sunday, have him sign and say, okay, let's figure out now if we can get him out there in time for the 49ers in Australia.
6: So Aaron Donald, they've been sort of moving this thing around of the 20 to 25 snaps and things like that. What do you think the full usage come, let's say, playoff time of him will be? Do you think I feel like we're maybe getting more than just 20-25 when it comes to must-win games.
18: Oh, no. I think as the season goes on and as it's needed, he'll play more and more. Like, they'll just ramp him up accordingly. And I don't think that's going to be something that he can't do. Even at his age, the whole thing with him coming back was he only was going to come back if he felt like he could be Aaron Donald. He said the other day, he feels like he's at 100% of himself. That's what he feels like. Now, I don't know if that's possible, taking off 2 years, aging 2 years. But the guy is a freak. He works out like a maniac. I'm not going to doubt anything about him. But there are not many athletes who, over time, in their mid to late 30s, get better, other than maybe Tom Brady and Wayne Gretzky. Mm-hmm. And he plays such a physically dominating position or demanding position that it's hard to imagine that. But look, could he be a huge impact? Absolutely. He's one of the greatest defense players of all time.
5: Adam Schefter joining us here on Unsportsmanlike, our ESPN senior NFL insider. Adam, let's jump to Green Bay and talk about the Packers. Josh Jacobs is on the commissioner's exempt list. What can you share with us about that story and what this means for his availability for the Packers moving forward this season?
18: Well, you know, Michelle, when you put a player on the commissioner exempt list, which the NFL did over the weekend with both Josh Jacobs and Jonathan Cooper, you're in a situation where the NFL is pushing pause on your playing status. That's what it is. Jacobs last week was charged with battery, criminal damage to property, which are both misdemeanors in the county that he was in. He originally was arrested in May on 5 counts, including a felony. Now, there is a police report. And if you go and you read the police report, it says in there something to the effect, it mentions a video that was taken at his house in his garage, I believe. And the details of the video were explained in the criminal report. So we haven't seen it, but we've read it. And the league was uncomfortable enough with the charges, the incident, the arrest, the details of the video, that it just said, we're going to push pause on his career right now until we can gather more. And that's what it did. And so that's the case with him and Jonathan Cooper. I know that the players are going to be in a rush to be out there, but the league's not in any rush to put anybody out there until it has more clarity and more information. The last thing the league wants is another situation where it has a player on the field and all of a sudden we get a video the way we did back in the days of Ray Rice. Mm-hmm. The league got blasted for that, rightfully so. It drew a lot of criticism. And when you go through things, you learn from them. And the league learned you can't have players out there while there are unresolved legal issues still pending.
6: So look at some of these quarterback moves that are happening, or quarterback positions around the league. QB2s, QB3s are very interesting spots. There's Tua, there's J.J. McCarthy, there's Anthony Richardson. Are any of these guys potentially on the move in the next week?
18: I don't see that in the next week. Like, to me, these things are on an as-need basis. Like, at some point in the season, early in the season, somebody will lose a quarterback, you know, to injury. You hope nobody does, but somebody will. And when they do, they'll be scouring the rosters and be like, oh, maybe we could go get Andy Dalton or Tanner McKee. Right now, there's no injuries. Right now, everybody's healthy. Right now, calls have been made. You know, nobody tried to trade for J.J. McCarthy at the trade deadline that I'm aware of. Nobody tried to trade for Andy Dalton. Nobody tried to trade for Mason Rudolph. But if a team were to suffer a injury to its starting quarterback, then it would make sense to pick up the phone and call somebody that had an excess of quarterbacks to see if they could get a veteran in there.
5: Adam Schefter, our ESPN senior NFL insider, and of course the host of the Adam Schefter podcast, which you need to download, joining us here on Unsportsmanlike. Adam, another injury that fans are kind of monitoring is Giants wide receiver Malik Nabers. He said he feels really good after he's coming back from that torn ACL last year. He's been a little noncommittal, though, about when he's actually going to play. When do you expect, or what are you hearing about what the expectation should be about when we'll see Malik Nabers out there with the Giants?
18: They're hoping for opening night, but I don't think that that's locked in yet, and I still think that he's got to go through and see how he's feeling. I think that we all saw highlights of him this summer, and he looked very strong, and looked like a guy that certainly had a realistic chance to play on opening night. But You're talking about a very serious knee injury. You want to make sure he's right. I'm going to guess that, you know, with another nearly 2 weeks, that when that night rolls around and all that's on the line, all that's at stake, Sunday night, national TV, my guess, and I emphasize guess, would be that he's out there. But they still have to see how he fares the next 2 weeks before they make any decisions on that.
6: Shefty, real quick, we have an important you're on your phone at all times of the day, multiple phones, texting back and forth. Mm-hmm. We have an important question for you. Are you a big LOLer in your texts?
18: No LOLs.
6: But I
18: can press the haha emoji, but I'm not a big guy. Like I'm not, if you went through my phone to see the number of times that I wrote LOL, I don't know that you'd find a single instance of it.
5: No LOLs, Adam.
6: Wow.
18: No LOLs.
5: So you hit the emphasize haha, not type out haha.
18: That's me.
5: Wow. Interesting.
18: Are you guys big LOLers?
5: Oh, Adam.
6: Yeah.
5: An excess of LOL over here. I'll probably text you later and throw an LOL in there. Yes. It's just
6: LOL,
5: what I do.
6: LOL at all times.
5: Yeah, we are millennials, Adam. We live for an LOL.
18: Wow, I've never LOL'd in my life.
5: I suggest you try it, Adam. You might like it. Don't knock it until you try it.
6: It's really liberating. I don't want to tell you how to do your job. You LOL a few GMs, I guess you get a couple more scoops.
18: why is it liberating if I write LOL?
6: It just frees up everybody's just loose. Everybody just feels good. Everybody's just in a good mood.
5: Wow.
6: You throw LOL.
5: You said something. You made me laugh out loud.
6: Made me laugh out loud. Just imagine the other person.
18: But how many times are you really laughing out loud when you write LOL? Really?
6: It's the image of it's the essence of laughing out loud. It's laughing out loud in your spirit. I'm telling you, throw a couple LOLs out there. You'll break some big news today. I know you've done this for a little bit. I'm just helping you out there.
5: Adam, would you do an experiment? Can you LOL when you're communicating with someone? I don't know if it'll be a GM, whomever, but I need you to LOL someone and report back next week on how it was received.
18: So manifest it into the universe, and then David's saying that will lead to somehow breaking a story. Is that correct?
6: Yeah.
5: Let's see.
6: You'll break some news. I'm telling you. Just say any trades on the coming down the pike to a GM. LOL. And they'll be like, as a matter of fact, I've got some for you. You never know.
18: That's how you with the GM. LOL. That's funny. Okay. Yeah. Okay. Let's give it a shot. I honestly don't think I've ever LOL'd a single person ever.
6: Wow.
5: It needs to happen, Adam. You got to try it. We're going to stay on this. Yeah. But great stuff as always from Adam Schefter. Again, be sure to download the Adam Schefter podcast. It's great stuff as always. Adam, thank you. We'll talk to you next week.
18: Have a great day.
5: LOL. We'll talk to you later.
1: Andrew Berry texts Adam Schefter. We're trading Myles Garrett to the Rams. LOL. That's crazy.
5: Which GM do you think would be the most and least receptive to an LOL? 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
1: 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There was a lot there.
0: On Unsportsmanlike.
2: 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David Dennis Jr., Michelle Smallman, Vegas East. Normally, we go around the horn here, and we all pick an interesting nugget that we got from Adam Schefter's news and notes of the day. But we have made an executive decision. We're going to switch things up a little bit today. Because the last segment in our conversation with Adam Schefter, it was revealed that he has never LOL'd in a text exchange in his entire life, which is shocking. And then we were wondering if he would do it with a GM, if he would LOL at the end of a text exchange with a GM, if maybe he would get more info.
3: Yeah.
2: Then that conversation evolved where we're wondering which coach in the NFL that would be the most receptive to receiving an LOL text from Adam Schefter. And that is what we are going to draft today.
3: Okay.
2: I'll go first. It's funny because for me, I started looking at some of these coaches. I was like, oh, well, you know who has no time for an LOL? Sean Payton. I started eliminating guys like right off the bat. A guy who would have easily, and I mean easily, been the number one overall pick if he was still a head coach, Mike McDaniel. I know that guy lives.
3: I was on the same page as well. Same page as well.
2: I don't know him. We've never spoke.
3: Yeah.
2: Those capris, those ankle pants. That guy loves an LOL.
3: Fear of God outfits. That dude 100% loves an LOL.
2: The watch, please.
3: Yeah.
2: And a sartorial choice also informed who I'm taking with the number one overall pick. I pick as the coach that is the most receptive to an LOL in a text from Schefty. Joe Brady, head coach of Buffalo Bills.
3: Ooh, okay. Okay, explain.
2: The haircut, the black teeth, the chain. He hangs with, part of the reason he got this job is because of his relationship with his younger quarterback and Josh Allen, who's not quite a millennial, but he's, what, 30? I know that those two are yucking it up with some LOLs in their texts, and if he got one from Schefter, Joe Brady would be cool with it.
3: Okay, that's an interesting pick. I'm going to go the total opposite. I'm going to go with the...
2: Wait for turn. There we go. Okay. Official draft.
3: All right. I'm going to go with somebody on the other end of the spectrum. I bet Andy Reid loves the LOL.
2: What?
3: I think Andy Reid seems like a guy... I don't know what his grandchildren's
2: big
3: situation
2: red.
3: Is.
2: Big Red?
3: Yeah, Big Red. Bubbly guy. Loves an LOL. I bet he's all caps LOL exclamation point.
2: How all many grandkids? Caps
3: how many?
2: LOL.
3: What's the situation? What's the grandkid? I just know that he's got kids texting him all the time. Little cute things. He's in the family chat. He's sending puns, Facebook puns. He's sending AI videos.
4: Andy Reid has 12 grandchildren.
3: Oh. 12 grandchildren. The man loves an LOL. He loves an LOL. Ring it up,
2: but
3: Andy
2: do
3: Reid.
2: The kids LOL? I think it might just be our age demo.
3: He's LOLing the kids. They're rolling their eyes at his LOLs. There's no way Andy Reid is 100% LOL.
4: Wait, he has 14 actually.
3: 14.
4: He had two more in the last 2 seconds.
2: All right, that's an interesting
3: more
2: pick.
3: By the second.
5: Grandparents love an LOL for sure.
3: Grandparents love an LOL.
4: It's a great pick.
2: Do they? All right, Vegas East, we head to you.
6: So we're going to break this down. Each of us has our own pick.
2: Okay.
6: I'm going to go with a gregarious guy, Mike McCarthy.
2: Gregarious.
4: Gregarious.
6: Mike.
4: Gregarious.
6: Whatever.
4: You're talking about D.D. Gregarious?
6: D.D. Gregarious. Gregarious. Mike McCarthy.
2: I am losing
4: I had him on my list. That's a good one. He is very gregarious.
2: A gregarious guy.
6: He's not gregarious. What is
2: and that's
6: again?
2: An all-timer.
4: Gregarious.
2: I can't wait for this to be a rejoin one day so I can laugh. I can truly LOL. No, Nuno actually did make us LOL. He wins the segment.
3: Text if you text somebody Gregorius, see how many LOLs you get back.
2: Okay, so you choose Mike McCarthy, Pittsburgh Steelers head coach.
6: Yeah, I'm going for an aesthetic, and I think Mike McCarthy gives me that aesthetic of
4: what
6: he uses
4: aesthetic
6: LOL.
4: Is that?
2: What aesthetic
6: just
2: does Mike McCarthy
6: you know,
2: give
6: like
2: you that screams LOL?
6: Happy to be here. I think he probably
4: Gregorius.
6: has grandkids. Like, I want to be down with the youth. Like, I think the youth still LOL. Like, that type of thing.
2: Down with the youth is amazing. All right. So off the board, are Joe Brady, Buffalo Bills head coach, Andy Reid, Kansas City Chiefs head coach, and Mike McCarthy, head coach of the Steelers. Who's next? Cam or Pat?
5: I'm next. And this one might surprise you. I'm going with Jim Harbaugh.
2: What?
1: That was my pick.
5: Yeah, no. I'm going with Jim Harbaugh. Jim
2: Harbaugh, was on my no-fly zone
5: Jim Harbaugh, but you're not thinking about it. He's not a guy who takes himself too seriously. He's clearly got a great sense of humor. He's done, like, comedy shows in the past and, like, sitcoms and stuff like that. And he's got Mike McDaniel, who's loosening him up.
2: Mike McDaniel definitely has hit him with an LOL.
5: That's what I'm saying.
2: He responded in kind.
5: Jim Harbaugh's definitely throwing out an LOL.
3: I think he seems more like a ha period.
2: He seems more like he has a flip phone to me.
5: I don't think he's as serious as you guys think he is.
3: I think he's more of a ha period.
2: No, he seems to me like such a football guy that he can't be bothered with text.
5: That's Dan Campbell.
2: Yeah, Dan Campbell does not mess with an LOL. All right, Cam, you're up.
4: All right, I literally wrote down Mike McCarthy and Jim Harbaugh, so these guys took my picks. But I'm going with a new head coach who has been very active this offseason. He's got a lot to say, and I think he probably has some kind of sense of humor. That's going to be Todd Monken.
2: I knew it.
4: I think Todd Monken loves an LOL text and probably writes LOL in all caps with, like, 4 exclamation points when he thinks something's funny because he's so, like, supercharged for everything that he does, and he does seem very gregarious as well.
2: Todd Monken on my list, my honorable mention, you know who I bet loves an LOL? Nick Sirianni. That guy's goofy as hell.
4: For sure.
3: Yeah. Yeah.
2: Nick Sirianni, it's kind of a shame that we went through 5 picks here and Nick Sirianni was not selected.
4: I think Sirianni's,
2: what a draft day slide by Nick Sirianni. Stock down.
4: Yeah. I think he's writing like 5 crying laughing emojis if he thinks something's funny.
2: I would put money on the fact that Nick Sirianni loves a GIF.
3: Yeah. Yeah. He seems like a GIF guy. GIF or GIF. I don't know how you.
2: As a GIF. You say GIF?
3: I'm a GIF dude.
2: As respect to peanut butter, I don't go GIF.
3: Mama named him GIF.
4: Sirianni is also definitely sending, like, Jordan Mailata TikTok links, even though Mailata doesn't have a TikTok or something like that. He's like, watch this, LOL.
2: Nick Sirianni, huge meme guy.
4: For sure.
2: Someone that knows him needs to check in with us, because if Nick Sirianni doesn't love a meme, I am, for one, stunned.
3: I feel like
5: John Harbaugh's also an LOL guy.
2: John and Jim?
5: I think both Harbaughs. Yeah, I think
4: just love the LOL.
2: Okay. All right, let me throw some other names out there quickly, and you guys say yay or nay, all right? Ben Johnson, what do we think there?
3: LOLs all across the board. I think he's a good LOL.
4: I think
5: I don't think so either.
2: No. I think
4: he's so serious.
2: I think he's like, why? Stop laughing. Read the playbook.
4: Get to work.
2: Yeah.
4: Caleb.
3: What about Liam Cohen? Feels like a...
2: He was next on my list. You read my mind. That guy, like, feels like an LOL guy.
3: Yeah. Feels like an LOL.
2: Okay, so this is an interesting one. What about D'Amico Ryans? He almost seems too cool for an LOL. But maybe he's not above it. I don't know.
4: He's giving you a ha.
3: Yeah, giving you a ha.
4: Ha. Good one, bro.
3: Good. Yeah. Yeah.
5: Bro?
3: Yeah.
2: Okay, another name. The last name I'm bringing to the table. And he was, again, on my list. My top three, Joe Brady, 1. I had Nick Sirianni, 2. Number 3, Sean McVay.
3: Yeah.
2: The guy's looking like a member of NSYNC, and he's wearing sunnies in his presser. He's got to love an LOL.
5: He might be an LMAO guy.
2: Oh, Pat, that's the best take you've ever had.
3: Yeah.
2: I could totally see that. LMAO.
3: Mm-hmm.
2: Sean McVay. Anyone else that we've left off before we move it along?
3: I bet Dan Campbell sends random jokes and LOLs, his own things that he sends. I think Dan Campbell's an LOLer.
5: Like, he's emphasizing his own message?
3: Yeah, I think he's like sending something and putting his own LOL as an attachment to the joke that he's made.
6: Wait, you're not 100%. Supposed to do that?
4: I'm just imagining Todd Bowles receiving an LOL text. He'd be like, interesting.
2: No, Todd Bowles definitely does not like an LOL.
3: Not at all.
2: No chance.
3: Not at all.
2: Also, one more. Dan Quinn, backwards hat. Guy likes an LOL. Coming up next, we talked about Sean McVay liking an LOL. I think he does. The Rams could be laughing all the way to the Super Bowl. Could they go undefeated along the way? Some people are asking that question. Have we gone too far by asking that question? We'll discuss that next. But first, I want to tell you about Sherwin-Williams. 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
1: Can Nuno Miguel Barrera Teixeira pronounce apoplectic?
6: Apoplectic.
2: Oh,
6: for two?
2: Nuno?
6: Apoplectic. He cannot do it.
1: Apoplectic. Oh, for four. He got the front and the back wrong.
6: Don't believe in him when it comes to that word.
1: Yeah, yeah.
6: I'm
1: done. Stop being apoplectic. No, apoplectic. Yeah, I'm done.
2: Nuno makes us laugh out loud for sure. We are on Sportsmanlike on ESPN Radio. Curacao gave us the performance of the week in the Little League World Series Championship. The power performance players are powered by Bloom Energy, clean power that uses little water and keeps communities running. Bloom Energy, power America relies on. Last segment, Nuno, instead of saying Gregarious, said Gregorious.
3: Gregorious.
2: And now that you've heard that, rejoin David Dennis Jr., who joins us here on Sportsmanlike, presented by Progressive Insurance. What's funnier, Nuno trying to say apoplectic, or the fact that he said Gregorious instead of Gregarious?
3: I think it is the fact that he said Gregorious with such confidence. Just rolled off the tongue.
2: Totally.
3: Didn't pause. Just said it like, and it was the word. Wasn't really called for. Just felt he just woke up this morning and said, "I'm going to say Gregorious at some point on the show. This is my shot." And he just said it with all the confidence in the world.
2: He was ten toes down for that one.
3: Didn't pause. Didn't correct himself. Just went for it. And I think we should have just let him say it. We should just let it go.
2: You guys can't do this to me. Well, the word that Nuno struggled to say that we heard there in the rejoin is apoplectic. Apoplectic, which should be our word of the day today. It means extremely and obviously furious or enraged, often to the point of losing control. And David, that is exactly the adjective that is being used to describe some people's reaction to the notion that the Rams could go undefeated this season, that they could run the table. Now, they're favored to win the Super Bowl, and they are favored to win every single game on their schedule. So the question is not an unrealistic one. They're favored. Now, is it likely? No, of course not. Matt Jones and Myron Medcalf, hosts of Matt and Myron here on ESPN Radio, talked yesterday and assigned a percentage to their belief that the Rams could run the table and go undefeated.
16: Give me the percentage chance that you think the Rams could go undefeated.
17: 68, 70, 68? Potentially. 68? Potentially. Now, granted.
16: Wait, whoa.
17: Hold on a second.
16: You think there is a 68% chance the Rams are going undefeated?
17: Listen, I wasn't in your math class, so I don't know. Like, maybe it's a little high in the projection. But, no, I think it's not.
16: That means if we played this season three times, you're saying the Rams would go undefeated twice.
17: You're doing an algebra class on me. I don't know what you just said. But I do think there's...
16: Okay, 888. So I can't...
17: It's possible.
16: Okay, but that's not okay? 68%.
17: Well, what is this possible? What's the percentage of 2%. It's possible? 2%. Okay, somewhere between 2 and 68.
16: Well, there's 66 numbers between 2 and 68.
17: Give me 39. Final answer. 39%.
2: So, David, Myron went from 68 there to 39. Matt Jones, on the other end of the spectrum, 2%. Where do you fall on that spectrum there of the chances that you think the Rams could go undefeated this season? Again, they are favored to win every game on their schedule.
3: I'm 100% sure that Myron and math are troublesome. His math is troublesome. There's a lot of things unpacked there mathematically with him. I'm not sure if he understood... Because he says 68, it sounds like he just threw a number out there without understanding how percentages work. I'm just saying the guy just sounded like he may have been saying they're going to win 68% of that. I don't know if he knows that percentages go to 100. That's one of the things I want to know if Myron knows. Maybe we can ask him that later in the day. If he knew it was 68 out of 100. Like, that's an important question that I need to know about Myron, because he seemed very confused from the very beginning, and then he just started saying numbers. He just said 39. He just started throwing out numbers. For me, to answer the question, is a 0% chance the Rams are going defeated this season. 0% chance.
2: You're not even giving them 2%, like Matt Jones?
3: Not even giving them a gallon of milk's chance of doing this thing. They're going 0%. And here's why. As I've been thinking about this more, here's why. I think that a team of this age, with the stuff they have going on, if they are so far ahead in the one seed, even if they have a chance of going undefeated, I don't think they play their starters the last 2 weeks of the season. Like, once things get clinched up, they're not going to play people at all. And I think, I mean, granted, if they win, if they're like 14-0 and they clinched, of course they're going to play a couple more games, which are like here or there. But I just do not think that this team, with their age, with what we've seen happen previously when a team went undefeated, their value is not going to be to close out the season and try to be undefeated. Like, I think they're going to lose a game early.
2: I think they're going to lose week three at Denver.
3: Yeah, they're going to lose a game or two early, so this will be thrown out anyway. But let's say they go 14, 13, whatever, in a row. They're going to pump the brakes and make sure everybody's healthy come playoff time.
2: Well, let's do that exercise, because I had already looked at this in advance, and I thought there was a huge chance that they could lose week three. Denver is going to be awesome this year. They were awesome last year. Potentially could have gone to the Super Bowl if Bo Nix didn't have that ankle injury that excluded him from playing in the AFC Championship game. You go on the road. You're playing at altitude. It's a night game, 8:20 p.m. So the cadence of your day is a little different. Not that I don't think the Rams have a chance to win that game. Of course, they're favored. But I think there's a huge chance that they could lose to Denver in that game. When you look at the schedule, is there a game that pops out to you that you're like, that's the one that's going to get them? That's the one that's going to trip them up?
3: So there's the Denver game that's tricky. And then what, a couple games after that, there's like Buffalo, right?
2: So here, I'll read it to you.
3: Yeah.
2: They open the season versus San Francisco. Then they have the Giants at home. Then they go on the road to Denver, at Philly after that, another interesting one. Then they have the Bills, but that one's at home. And then Arizona, at Las Vegas. You got the Chargers. Then Washington, Arizona, Green Bay, Kansas City, San Francisco, Dallas. And they close out with Seattle and Tampa Bay, both on the road.
3: Yeah, I think they're losing one of those three games that...
2: That stretch at Denver, at Philly versus the Bills?
3: Yeah, they're going to lose one of those games. They're going to lose one of those games, maybe two, and they'll be 2-2, and it'll be like, what's wrong with the Rams? Are they, you know, underperforming? What's happening with them? And then all of a sudden, they're going to win like six games in a row because the schedule's going to be easy, and we'll forget that we ever talked about that.
2: That October 12th game versus Buffalo is Monday Night Football, too, by the way. I wanted to make sure. That one's the Monday Night Football game.
3: Yeah, I think they're going to lose one of those early games. We're going to stop talking about the undefeated, and it's going to feel like for at least a couple of weeks that this is just a regular, really good team. We're going to talk about, oh, Seattle's coming out the gates pretty strong. We're going to talk about maybe Dallas, their offense looks really good.

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0: Well, I think the athletic director has to deal with the politicization. Let me say that again. The politics of it all.
14: A few moments later.
15: 6,837 receiving yards.
14: A few moments later.
15: Politicization. That's a terrible word.
0: It's a very hard word to say.
15: I don't know if anyone could say that word and really stick the landing without stumbling.
0: Cam?
16: Politicization.
15: Okay, maybe Cam.
0: Cam did it. Pat?
16: Politicization.
0: There you go.
15: Nuno?
17: Politicization.
0: No. Thank you for making me feel better, Nuno.
17: Politicization, people.
15: Talking's hard sometimes.

0: 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Alongside David Dennis Jr., I'm Michelle Smallman. And we've been laughing a lot today, David. You know, I'm sure you get this too. Sometimes people ask you to speak at like a high school or college or whatever. They ask you about your career. And sometimes people will be like, well, what if you mess up on air? I'm like, we mess up all the time. We talk for 4 hours at a high level with no script. We're going to mess up. It's inevitable. And you just heard some of the highlights or lowlights of us not being able to speak, which is quite literally our jobs.
1: I guess my question is, how many of these archived sounds do we have of Nuno butchering words?
0: Like, a lot.
1: It just feels like we just, as soon as he said Gregorius, we just like queued up just sound after sound after sound. And I think we could do this for the whole rest of the show.
2: Is there a step you don't cross?
0: That's not him stumbling, but it is a Nuno drop that we love.
2: There's a step you don't
0: it's
2: cross.
0: It's a phrase that we had never heard before.
1: Mm-hmm.
3: That's because it doesn't exist.
1: Yeah,
0: it doesn't overstep. I've never heard there's a step you don't cross.
1: Yeah.
2: You live in this fantasia.
1: Keep going. We can just do this the whole time. There's nothing to talk about except for Nuno. But that's what happens. You're a gregarious guy like him. Sometimes you miss
0: That's right. Well, speaking of missteps, Lane Kiffin maybe had another one. I know you love to talk about this, David. Lane Kiffin getting into the headlines. So the LSU head coach had a press conference yesterday, and he was asked about the decision to pursue former NFL rookies who are seeking a fifth year of college eligibility. The SEC, along with other conferences, David, have come out and said that they are in direct opposition to this. They put rules in place. But Lane Kiffin talked about conversations that he had internally with some select players about how he and LSU should approach this. Here's what Lane Kiffin had to say.
4: So I met with our leadership committee of our players, and I asked them, it's your team. What do you want to do? If these players are allowed to be added to rosters, what do you want to do? And every one of them was emphatic about they can help us win, bring them. And, you know, we understand that, you know, we have a team that's practiced together, worked together all offseason, but one of them said, hey, this is how it works at the next level, and this is how the real world works. You know, there aren't days you can't bring employees into certain jobs to help the company. So that made me feel a little better in the struggle and being torn back and forth. And so we'll wait to this week to see if there's any more guidance and the question whether myself as the head coach of football and will football follow SEC orders. I said it earlier this morning when asked. Of course we will.
0: You buying it? That's part of his decision-making as the leadership council conversations that he had?
1: Lane Kiffin, I think, has invented something that we need to unpack here. I think he has BS hands. Lane Kiffin has you could watch, if I didn't even tell you what he was saying and showed it to somebody and there was no sound coming off of it, you'd be like, this dude is full of it. He just has the hands, the way he moves his hands.
0: Does this tell?
1: Like he does this thing and he does the thing with it. It's like the way he moves his hands. It's BS hands. I don't even need to know what he's talking about to know that he's BSing by the way that his hands move around his body. It's just something about the way his hands move that indicate to me that this dude is not upfront with us. Maybe it's because we've had years and years and years of being able to study Lane Kiffin.
0: Mm-hmm.
1: Look at this. Look at the guy. Look, we can break down the tape. Look at that. The thing with the hands where he's what is this? This is like a DJ thing that he's doing. He's now tossing the dart there a little bit.
0: Okay.
1: He's got the posture. He's expanding, doing the expanding thing.
0: Pulling on the collar.
1: Collar.
0: A tell.
1: A very big tell. All of these things are this is the master of BS hands. Like, don't listen to what he's saying. Watch the hands. Lane Kiffin has mastered the art of BS hands.
0: I also love that he seems so stressed out by these decisions.
1: Right.
0: And completely ignores the fact that he put himself squarely in this position by going after players like Daquan Wright, who was waived by the Cleveland Browns, was going to join Lane Kiffin, his former head coach, at LSU. And David, I thought it was interesting that he would bring up the leadership council and speaking to the players, because what do they care about the impact that this would have on the landscape of college football? They have a finite amount of time in their college career that they're trying to win. Bringing in players who are good enough to make an NFL roster is advantageous for them. It directly benefits them, and they're not going to have to deal with some of the things that Lane Kiffin or college football as a whole would have to deal with, or at least on the same scale that they would. So why would they tell their coach, nah, don't go after guys that are NFL caliber players? So I think that's where the hands come in to me, the disingenuous part of this, because of course the players that you're seeking advice or input from are going to back up the sentiment that you're hoping that they're going to back up, which is that you're going to do this thing that's going to upset other people for your benefit.
1: Well, yeah, and that is why, that's the only reason he asked him in the first place, because he knew that they were going to say they were cool with it. If he had any thought that there would be some sort of revolt in the locker room about bringing these players back, or people would say no, he wouldn't even ask. Like, this dude, if he was so much cared about what players thought and asked them about these things, he would have asked the folks at Ole Miss what they thought about that LSU job. Hey, guys, how do you feel about me leaving for LSU in a couple weeks in the middle of the season? Right. He would ask them that, and they might have given him a different answer than he wants. When he don't get that, when it's not the answer he wants, he ain't going to ask the question. So, this is Lane Kiffin doing the thing that is in pursuit of greatness for Lane Kiffin.
0: Right.
1: He is the master of, oh, man, I hate I had to do this thing. But I'm gotta stressed. Do what I gotta do. I don't know what to do. Gotta use my BS hands, do this thing, pull at the collar, use my hands to sort of sell this thing that doesn't make any sense that I'm genuinely lying to everybody about. That's what he does. He says he's not gonna do a thing. He realizes that the thing is beneficial to him and him only. He does the thing and pretends like the thing he did was the toughest thing he's ever had to do, even though everybody knew he was gonna do the thing anyway. Like, as soon as they were like, as soon as everybody said, hey, players are going to come back, everybody immediately said, oh, Lane Kiffin's going to jump on that. So, and that's exactly what he did. And this idea that this was something that he's up at night thinking about is absolutely bogus.
2: So, David, as a parent, when you say this is going to hurt you more than it's going to hurt me, whatever it is, you're lying?
0: Oh.
1: Oh, yeah. You always got to lie to your kids. There's no reason to ever tell the truth to your kids.
0: Never?
1: No. I mean, you could tell the truth, like, generally, you could just lie to them. It's fine.
0: It's so funny you say that, because in adulthood, I've had a couple of light bulb moments where I was like, that doesn't make any sense.
1: Yeah.
0: So like my dad, you know, when he'd be driving me to school or whatever, I would put on my music on the radio that I wanted to listen to, right? I need to get in the right headspace to learn, Dad. Yeah. Throw on some Alanis Morissette, some Jagged Little Pill or whatever. Uh-huh. And he would always turn it down and be like, turn that down, I can't see.
1: Yeah.
0: And I'd be like, oh gosh, okay, well, let me turn it down then. Yeah. Don't want to impact your driving. There's no correlation.
1: No, there's no correlation. He just doesn't want to listen to Alanis Morissette at 8 a.m. after he got up and got your tail ready for school, had to make your Cheerios in the morning, do all that stuff, and then you got to drive and listen to music you don't want to listen to. You got to make up a lie. I don't want to fight with you. I just got to make up a lie.
0: Yeah, but I got one more for you. And tell me as a dad if you co-sign on this.
1: Uh-huh.
0: So, you know, as parents, you try to have your kids eat healthy fruits and vegetables, things of that nature. My dad would push carrots on me. And I didn't love them. And he'd be like, they're good for your eyes, which they are. And I'd be like, how do you know? He goes, you ever seen a blind rabbit?
1: Oh.
0: And I'd be like, matter of fact, I haven't. But how would I know if a rabbit was blind?
1: Yeah, yeah. He got you. You just got to have a good arsenal of parental lies. They just need to be there. You just need to have lies. You just lie all the time to your kids. You don't want to fight. You don't want to, like, also you don't want to always, not everything got to be a teachable moment. You don't have to teach them things. You just got to lie to them and just to kick the can down the road. I don't want to do this thing. Just lie.
0: Well, has it been a teachable moment for Lane Kiffin? Because we're going to see how he moves coming up this week. Because Friday, rosters are due. And on Thursday, we have a big moment as well, David. So Lane and the SEC, they're going to see how this plays out, because in Baton Rouge, a judge, there's a hearing on Thursday. A judge signed a show cause order that requires the SEC and the NCAA to explain why the new penalties associated with their pro athlete rules don't put them in contempt of court and in violation of the judge's previous ruling in the case. So couple things can happen here. The judge can either uphold the temporary restraining order, which will prohibit the SEC and Greg Sankey from punishing schools like LSU if they play a football player who is added to the roster after signing with an NFL team, even though they put these guardrails in place, or they can reverse the decision. So how is Lane Kiffin going to move? He spoke about this yesterday at his press conference.
4: A lot of athletes filed these injunctions or temporary restraining orders around the country against the NCAA that were in this fifth year, and felt their attorneys and them felt they should get that year back because of the NCAA not handling it properly. So as they started to win these cases, obviously, then came in conference rules. And so I don't think it was much very much surprise. If you're those kids' attorneys or those kids, they feel they have a court order saying they can play. And now if they're restricted by someone to not, you know, they brought a court order against the conference. So there's no intent, nor there ever was, to play somebody that we're not supposed to in order of an SEC rule. So I think, again, I'm not the spokesperson. I think now you're waiting to see Thursday. You know, the SEC had a stance, made a rule. The judge felt that they couldn't do that to the players. So we'll be practicing, focused on Clemson, and spending our time on that all week.
0: It's interesting how he is at the epicenter of this.
1: BS hands.
0: I was watching the hands closely during that clip.
1: Mm-hmm. Mm-hmm. There you go.
0: But see, I'm Italian. I talk with my hands all the time.
1: But dude, there's a difference between talking with your hands and BS hands. People could talk with their hands, but it's just the way he moves. The way he moves.
0: Can I throw something in there?
1: Spot the hands. How you know if a player plays the NFL for real or not.
0: There you go. With your hand theory here, there's also the shoulders that come with the hands.
1: Mm-hmm, mm-hmm. It's all of it.
0: It's connected.
1: It's all of it. It's all of it. It's all the follow through. The hands are one thing. It's the follow through of the shoulders. Mm. Wiggly. The elbows are a little wiggly. See the elbows a little wiggly. Fingers are moving a little, look at that. Wrist.
0: So what you're saying is the words coming out of his mouth, you're not focusing on. It's the body language.
1: It's the body language. It's the body language. The breadbasket move. You see the breadbasket move that he does? Kind of that thing. So it's a lot of, look at that. Look at that. That's BS hands. Look at that. Boom. Move it to the side. There you go. Scratching the neck. After the scratch of the neck, you know, he's just coming up with something. Coming up with lies.
0: Well, it'll be very fascinating to see what the result is of this court case and how Lane Kiffin and LSU decide to move as a result. He's David Dennis Jr., body language expert. I am Michelle Smallman. And coming up next, earlier, people were doing those hands at me, David, because they did not like my list of the top 5 villains in sports. We'll recap it for you here on Unsportsmanlike. 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
2: They're ripe for the right person to step in and transform the franchise, similarly to what we saw in Chicago with Ben Johnson or what we're seeing in New England with Mike Vrabel.
3: Yeah, but the way Evan is talking about it, they are like, oh, Jackson Dart, he's being insubordinate. Like, Evan, I think you live in this fantasia.
4: Fantasia?
3: Yeah, we're like.
2: A word?
3: Yes.
2: Just a Giants hater, man.
4: You're in a fantasia.
5: It is a real word. He just pronounced it wrong. I believe it's Fantasia.
3: No, because if I said Fantasia, yeah, we're going
5: to think. Yeah, we know you're talking about the American Idol singer
3: it's
5: or
3: fantasia.
5: The 1940 movie.
3: I swear
5: movie.
3: It's Fantasia.
4: 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Dave Dennis Jr., Michelle Smallman, and you wanted to hear Nuno's words that he struggled to say, or words he made up throughout the entirety of the show. And so far, Vegas East is coming with bangers.
6: With the heat every time.
4: Every time.
7: 2011.
4: Play that one again.
7: 2011.
4: Haven't heard that one in a minute.
6: It's okay. It's okay. Fantasy. It's not like there's a popular movie at the company that we work for that's named Fantasia. So it's tough.
5: That was 86 years ago. Nuno can be excused for that.
8: Yeah, he was only 4 when it came out.
4: Yeah, that's right. It used to be his favorite film. Well, Nuno may mess up some words. Did I mess up my power rankings earlier in the show? I had the privilege of putting together the list, the top 5 villains in sports. And the list is as follows. Can we get the sounder here? Little number 5?
6: There you go.
4: Just really jazz it up with
0: number 5.
4: Thank you so much. The New England Patriots. They were the evil empire for decades in the NFL with Bill Belichick and Tom Brady, of course, but they were just riddled with scandals, Spygate, Deflategate, all the gates. And they took 1 year off where they had a bit of dysfunction. Yes, Bill Belichick had the erosion at the end, but they're still villains as long as the hoodie is the head coach. With Gerard Mayo, we were thinking, oh, new era for New England. They weren't that good. They move on from him. Mike Vrabel comes back to New England, becomes their head coach. Drake May takes a step forward, and they get back to the Super Bowl. David, a lot of people are like, you got to be kidding me. The Patriots again?
6: Yeah.
4: Again with them? So they're number 5 here on the list.
6: Yeah, no problem. I think the Patriots, I feel like we should have like honorary, like Hall of Fame wings of people who should be here with the Patriots. It almost feels like they're just locked in forever. Like the Patriots, Duke, Yankees, they should just be on these lists for all times. Like all-time QB, they should be on these lists.
4: But I feel like we had to put the Patriots firmly on the list,
6: right,
4: and not
6: back.
4: Just in the Memorial Library, because they were just in the Super Bowl again.
6: Yeah, again, and everybody was furious about it.
4: Yeah.
6: Couldn't believe it. You got a franchise quarterback that fast already.
4: Number four is a guy who has not had success to the level of the New England Patriots. He's hoping to, and he's talking cash money along the way. I think he's going to be pumped to be on this list. And if you're watching, thank you, Ben Johnson, head coach, Chicago Bears. Because he wants to be this guy, especially when it comes to the Green Bay Packers and their fans. He put Matt LaFleur and the Packers on blast in his introductory press conference. The way that he presented himself as the head coach of the Bears to the football world, David, was to say, we're coming for you. You're not going to like us. He's saying bleep them after he beats the Packers in the playoffs. At home in Chicago, he's putting it out there that they're going to be the greatest offense of all time. He likes to set the standard and have a little bit of edge while he's doing it. I think Ben Johnson wants to be like the Patriots, where they're so good and so dominant that they're absolutely hated. I think he would love being hated.
6: Okay, so let me throw this question out at you. If he backs all this up and wins a Super Bowl while talking all that cash money stuff, does that make him more or less of a villain?
4: More. We'll respect him. We'll respect him so much for saying it and backing it up. I'm a Packers fan. I'm conditioned to hate this guy. Mm. All the respect in the world that you said, I like beating Matt LaFleur and the Packers twice a year. We crushed him for saying that, and he backed it up. That doesn't mean that he doesn't take on that villain energy, even if he delivers.
6: Okay. Interesting. Because there's some people like, you can very quickly become Dylan Brooks and Patrick Beverly, where you just keep talking trash and you just nothing good happens, and then you're just kind of annoying. Like if they're just like not in the playoffs for the next 3 years, he keeps talking trash. It's kind of like, nah, you're not relevant enough to be on the list.
4: Well, this guy, this next one is certainly relevant.
0: Number three,
4: LSU head coach Lane Kiffin has pretty much been a villain since we've been introduced to Lane Kiffin in the football world. We don't even need to go through the whole resume, just the way he left Ole Miss in the lurch and left his players high and dry while they were trying to, I don't know, compete in the college football playoff to chase the bag and go to LSU. That's where Lane went. And now he's directly in the line of fire when it comes to bringing back players who have been on NFL rosters. He's just always somehow embroiled in scandal or controversy, David. Lane Kiffin on the list.
6: I would say making Lane Kiffin number three on the top villains in sports is the nicest thing anybody said about Lane Kiffin in a very long time.
4: Really?
6: Yes, because not making him the biggest villain in sports is extremely nicer than he deserves.
4: Well, there's two entities that I put above him. Let's go to the first one.
0: Number two.
4: The LA Dodgers. They are a very likable group of players. A lot of good guys on that team. Mookie Betts, Freddie Freeman, Tommy Edman. People love Shohei. Doesn't matter. When you have the highest payroll in baseball by a country mile, when you have one of the highest payrolls in baseball by a country mile, you have a higher payroll than the bottom four teams in the league. You have stars top to bottom. You've won back-to-back World Series championships. You may three-peat. It's on the board. And there's a lockout looming because of the way that you do business. You're the villains. When we know the end to the movie in sports, it's not fun. And the Dodgers have been so inevitable that they've taken the fun out of baseball for some people. They're number two on the villains list, David.
6: I get you. I get the. It's tough. The Dodgers as an entity are villainous, especially when you put it at the fact that their winning may cause the end of baseball for a while. That's kind of a big deal. My other thing is that all the players are so cool. Like when we were watching the World Series, Freddie Freeman's hitting home runs and game winners. Shohei's doing his thing. Mookie Betts doing his thing. The players are just really cool guys. And they deserve better than villainy, I think.
4: No.
0: Number one.
4: The team that sits atop my power rankings also has a collection of a lot of good dudes. Doesn't mean they're not villains. We're talking about the Los Angeles Rams. People are big mad at them because listen, just like the Dodgers, what Andrew Friedman and the Dodgers are doing is not against the rules. They're just better than everybody else. That doesn't mean that we don't assign hatred, sports hatred, to them. Same thing with the Rams. Les Snead and the Rams are really good at this. They've been able to acquire an insane collection of talent by being bold and saying bleep them picks. They've already won one Super Bowl in the Sean McVay, Les Snead, Matthew Stafford era. And now it looks like they could easily win another one. They're favored to win the Super Bowl, which is in their home stadium. They're favored in every single game that they have on their schedule. And they look like they're going to be absolute monsters to contend with. And that's not fun for NFL fans if what I just outlined comes true. The Rams, number one on the list.
6: I feel like you made this list just to say the Rams are number one villains.
4: That's not true.
6: I feel like this was all about building your coalition of anti-Rams people, like building your small army of I hate the Rams that you're trying to build across the country, this hatred for the Rams.
4: You think it's propaganda?
6: I think it is a little propaganda. A little cope. LOL.
4: LOL, you're wrong. And I'm telling you what, as the season goes on, I'm going to have to lose some weight to make some room for all the bandwagon Rams haters that are going to come join me. I can promise you that.
6: Okay, I got you. I'm just saying they're not villains yet. They haven't won anything as a super team yet.
4: Well, how about this? Coming up next, we have a former NFL player who's going to join us. We'll ask him if the Rams should be considered villains. That's next here on Unsportsmanlike. We're presented by Progressive Insurance.
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2: Pat Costello, what are you over today?
3: Patriots fans, I'm tired of you all complaining because I think you've had enough. You've had enough. Let other people have some wins.
4: I think they are.
5: Excuse me.
6: Oh, wow.
7: Well,
6: wow.
7: You okay?
5: Wow.
4: Couldn't
5: even get the lie out of his mouth.
7: I can't make fun of Ev there because that's kind of what I sound like today. The Cubs beat the Brewers 17-3 last night and look to do the same tonight at 7:40 p.m. Eastern. What to watch for is brought to you by Allstate. You're in good hands. No Evan Cohen or Chris Canty today. I am Michelle Smallman alongside David Dennis Jr., who's nice enough to hang out with us. I really do appreciate not only when you come in because I love hanging out with you, but because I know it's an early alarm. For people who don't normally do this show, it's a brutal wake-up call when you have to get up and do Unsportsmanlike. You're not conditioned to doing it.
8: Yeah, I'm not ready. I'm trying to figure out what my day situation is when I'm doing these things. Like I wake up at 4:30 for the show, full disclosure.
7: Okay.
8: I start at 4. I don't sleep well. I'm deathly afraid of missing things, like oversleeping and doing these things.
7: I have sleep anxiety too. It's debilitating.
8: Yeah, it's terrible. And so, but I'm ready, geared up. The problem is my gym time is usually at like 8:45, right after my son gets off to school, go to the gym, I'm back, ready to start my day. Now it's 10 a.m. I feel like I got to go take my nap right after the show because if I go to the gym, I could power through, but then I got to shower. Then we're creeping into lunchtime.
7: Right, it's tough.
8: Then you're just rolling downhill. There's no nap. You can't really do a nap time. It's hard to do it after lunch. You got meetings, got things going on. So I have been doing my workouts, been feeling it in my bones and my body. But I think I'm just going to go straight to take a nap. And I got to watch the Love Island reunion today to grind some tape. So there's important stuff.
7: Busy day ahead for you.
8: Busy day. Love Island reunion has to get watched at some point.
7: Well, yesterday I didn't nap or work out. Well, I don't do those things ever, but I didn't do either of them because I had to put together my list of the top five villains in the NFL. Mm-hmm. Number one on the list, the Los Angeles Rams. We said at the end of last segment that we were going to bring in a former NFL player to decide whether or not the Rams should be considered villains. And he joins us now. Teron Armstead is that former NFL player, friend of the show, friend in life. Teron, should the Rams, now that they have Myles Garrett and Aaron Donald, who unretired, to join an already star-studded roster that looked like they could win the Super Bowl, be considered villains?
9: Yeah, I can see that. I can see them taking on the villain role. You know, the league will have to paint some type of narrative. These guys are dangerous. Michelle, I've been very vocal about this Rams team this offseason. Now with Aaron Donald officially back, if he's any former Aaron Donald, which I strongly anticipate he will be, undefeated.
7: Undefeated.
8: Whoa.
9: That's what I said.
8: You're calling them 17-0 and Super Bowl, locking it in. So we should go and lock it in undefeated season for the Rams.
9: Join the 1972 Miami Dolphins as the only immortals that we've seen.
8: Wow. Wow.
7: So David Dennis Jr. earlier in the show said 0% that they go undefeated because I posed the question. They're favored in every single game. I think week three early at Denver could be the one that gets them, Teron. I don't know how you feel about that matchup, but defense for defense, I'm very interested in that match and playing at altitude early in the season. You know, I just think that that's the one that I circle. David Dennis Jr. won't even give me that one. He thinks that there's 0% chance they go undefeated.
9: I love the Broncos. Love the Broncos. Love Sean Payton. That's my guy. It's my brother. Week one is the one that I'm worried about.
7: Oh.
9: 49ers in Australia. Opening, it's always tough in that first game. You're trying to get your feet underneath you and all those things. Always. Week three, Denver. It's tough. I love Denver. They'll be great at the top of my AFC. They're one of the top two, three teams to me in the AFC. I got these guys going all the way. Undefeated. The Seahawks, two of the last 3 weeks, that's my worry spot. Like, that's truly, they can potentially split a game there with the Seahawks. But after last year, losing home field advantage, losing that number one seed, I think they go the entire way unscathed.
7: Wow.
8: Okay, so what is the biggest sort of concern for them and the Super Bowl here? Is it the Seahawks? Is it health? Like, what would you, if we get to February and you say the Rams have not won the Super Bowl, what do you think the biggest reason would be?
9: Health and health only. Truly, like, I strongly feel this way. The way that they are designed, the way that they're built. Offensively, Matt Stafford, Puka Nacua, Devontae Adams, they can score all these points. Myles Garrett broke the sack record last year, and he never played with a lead, never played with a touchdown or more lead in a game. So he's getting these sacks in opportunity that are not prime for him. He's going to have more pass rush snaps by far in his career, not to mention Aaron Donald doing the same thing, not to mention Byron Young, not to mention Kobe Turner. So this is going to be frightening, like truly scary. We haven't seen Miles get these opportunities to go get after the passer. Health is the only concern.
7: 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Teron, you played in the NFL for 12 seasons. You're a five-time Pro Bowler, All-Pro. You're acutely aware of what it takes physically and mentally to get yourself into football shape. What is it going to be like for Aaron Donald, who hasn't played since the 2023 season, even though he's been preparing himself to get back out there and get acclimated to game speed in the NFL?
9: Yeah, we have a term, Michelle. It's called getting calloused. So he has to get his body calloused. He has to go through the hits. He got to go through the bumps and bruises, the soreness, and then football shape. We hear that a lot. It's different. There's no workout that can simulate it. There's no environment, atmosphere that you can create that can simulate truly pushing another grown man against his will, hitting another grown man when he's expecting it. So it's just that. Like, he got to go through those reps, go through those growing pains. I was a little shocked to see him not do any training camp. Mm-hmm. Like, I didn't expect him to go through the real grind of training camp, but I did expect to see him jump in Indy, jump in, you know, a couple drills and start to get callous. But for Aaron Donald, he walked away from the game healthy. He walked out on his own 2 feet, feeling great, Super Bowl champ, all those things. He don't have the concerns and the injury issues like myself and others that walked away from the game has.
8: So when you look at the other teams in the league, how do they approach on a week-to-week basis? Like, you're Seattle, you're San Francisco, you're going against a super team. People are saying this is a juggernaut. How do they approach that? And how did you sort of approach when you went to get, like, what was the sort of, I guess, the super team of your, that you felt like was an unstoppable team that you had to play? And how do you approach that on a week-to-week basis?
9: Yeah, we had a few throughout my tenure in New Orleans and Miami, but mostly in New Orleans, Tampa Bay, when Tom Brady came over, they were stacked. They got Antonio Brown, they got Gronkowski. The Rams had another situation where they were loaded again when they brought in a bunch of guys at the same time. But you approach every game the same. Like, you approach the game to go out there and win. You formulate a plan and try to go execute said plan to the best of your ability to go out and win. For teams to beat this Rams team, you have to be extremely efficient running the ball. You have to create turnovers. You got to get the ball from Matt Stafford. Have to. You cannot go down early against this Rams team, against this D-line that we've never seen this type of combination before, with two all-worlds, and then the other guys are special too. So in order to beat this Rams team, you need your defense and special teams to be elite. You need your run game to be efficient.
7: We're speaking with Teron Armstead, former All-Pro, played 12 seasons in the NFL. Be sure to check out The Set on YouTube. He's the host of that. I saw you had a piece or a video out that I want to watch on Dejan Love. I'm very interested to hear your thoughts on that. What was your reaction when you heard that he was able to scam all these women into thinking that he was an NFL player? The wide deceiver, as he's being called.
9: Yo, Michelle, I went down a rabbit hole again.
7: You did.
9: The further I go, the worse it gets. This man is a Hall of Fame liar. He is a first ballot deceiver. I've never seen nothing like this dude. Just watching these videos that he's sending to these girls, talking about his car was supposed to come in this week, but now it's not, so we need another $3,000 for shipping, but I got my checkup. Man, it is circles that he's running around these women. I want to see the women. Who are these ladies falling for Dejan Love? Like, I need to see what's going on. This is crazy.
8: Teron, I'm with you. I was personally disgusted by this. Guys like you and me, who played in the NFL. I have my real NFL contract right here that I signed yesterday. I was one part of the 53-man roster for the Saints coming up. Who that, fellow Saints person like yourself? I was personally disgusted that people like him can pretend to do what you guys like you and I do for a living, which is go out there and play some real football and do drills and things like that. So I commend you for sort of taking it the approach that you did. I was quite frankly appalled by the way that he cheated the game that we go out there and do on a day-to-day basis.
9: You understand.
7: It's a brotherhood. One more thing on this, Teron. What offended you more, the way he simulated route running on the beach or how he brought his helmet with him to do random activities?
9: I think the helmet. I hated the helmet. Like, he's taking pictures with people at a salon. He went to go get fake dreadlocks. He said, I want fake permanent dreads. And y'all already know who I am, so I'll need extra security at the salon. He goes to the appointment with his helmet.
8: Got to make sure the locks fit. The helmet the fits over the locks. Got to make sure the helmet fits over the locks.
9: Real time. Solitary confinement for that man.
7: Unbelievable.
9: He needs to learn who he by himself.
7: Also, these women, like, are you not dropping the name in the chat? Like, the group chat would have sniffed this out immediately. That's what we do. We're going to Google him. We're going to find his social media. Someone's going to be like, look at all these girls he's following. I mean, they are going to be put under the spotlight if you get dropped in the chat.
9: It's 2026, Michelle. Like, come on. How are we getting catfished with all of the internet and its greatness and the iPhone 47 that we have in our hand?
7: Like, that's right. Well, be sure to...
9: You can find this guy.
7: You could have found him. Well, be sure to check out Teron Armstead's video on this situation. The set on YouTube. He's putting out great content. Teron, we always love having you on. Thanks so much for the time. And he says the Rams are going to go undefeated. So we have to check in with you throughout the season because we need to see how your prediction is tracking.
9: I'll let me.
7: Anytime. Thanks, Teron. Well, coming up next, we have our unsportsmanlike moments of the day. But first, I want to tell you about Lids. Listen, if you're getting ready for football season, you've got to check out what Lids has in store right now. They've got the newest NFL collection from the 47 brand, including the iconic Big Time Hitch, with a full lineup of every NFL team. What I like about this collection is the variety. 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
1: Hey, it's Golic Jr. And coming up Tuesday, the college football season's begun, and it is glorious. 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
6: Aaron Jones, who I appreciate and is a great teammate, but he's on the wrong side of 30. 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I think he's probably, at the end of the day, suspect when it comes to pass protection. Aaron Jones is very good.
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4: 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No FRCC today. Courtney Cronin joined us for the first 2 hours. David Dennis Jr. has been riding shotgun the entire day. Thanks so much for hanging out. But let's throw it to Vegas East, who has our USL moments of the day. Guys, take it away.
5: All right, we're going to start with a little tennis. And tennis is on starting at 11:30.
4: It's 9:49.
5: Yes, 9:49. The Family of Networks. So yesterday, after losing to Emma Navarro, Lois Boysen just wasn't happy with the racket. So you'll notice what's happening as Emma is celebrating her win behind her.
4: Yeah, she is really smacking the racket on the court, just destroying it.
6: The beauty of this is that before then, they're both walking and shaking hands with the umpire very calmly, and then they go their separate ways where one celebrates, the other one smashes a racket on the ground. It's an incredible, like, composed, then she loses her mind.
4: Have you ever smashed a racket, broken a bat, things of that nature? Because I've never done anything like that.
6: It
4: might be healthy to get some of that rage out. I want to go to a rage room.
6: I stomped a hole in a printer once.
4: Like just Office Space style?
6: Just Office Space style. First of all, printers are the biggest scam that there is. There's nothing worse than a printer.
7: Besides Dejan Love.
6: Besides Dejan Love. Printers are the Dejan Love of office supplies. Mm. They're just big scams. Big ink is terrible. I hate it all. And they never have
4: the printer.
6: They just never have ink when you need it.
4: Do you need documents?
6: First of all, why are we printing things in 2026?
4: I love a physical document.
6: We don't need a physical document in 2026.
4: I need the rundown printed every single day so that I can take notes.
6: Don't need, I guess, yes, for sometimes. But generally, don't need a printer at all. Don't need, and they always run out of ink. When you try to do like the internet, you know, Wi-Fi printer, they never work. Just whenever you need physical documents, they're never there.
4: Who are you? What are you, cosplaying Pat Costello and I'm over it?
6: I feel very patty right now in my feelings about printers. I'm over it.
7: I don't like how you said that.
4: Pat, as the king of I'm over it, do you co-sign with this take?
7: I can respect the take without co-signing it. Hating printers is a weird one. If you don't have ink, I'm pretty sure that's just on you to buy more.
4: Yeah, that's a user error.
6: The ink runs out as soon as you need the printer. Like, whenever you need a printer, they're like, oh, low on ink. But I just had ink like 2 weeks ago. You print. The ink is just not inking like it used to be.
4: You think it's like the iPhone where eventually it just like, or cell phones, I should say, in general, smartphones, where the battery just eventually peters out so that you have to buy a new one. You're suggesting Big Ink is selling cartridges that fail quickly, so we just have to buy more?
6: Yep, Big Ink. Can't trust Big Ink. They're behind all
7: I don't even own a printer.
4: I have one, it doesn't work.
6: Of course you don't need it. Thank you, both of you guys. One doesn't own one, the other one has one that doesn't work.
7: We're both functioning perfectly fine, I think is our point. We don't need a printer.
4: I have one here at work, so I'm like, it doesn't matter that I have this one in my apartment.
6: Nobody needs printers. Nobody actually needs printers, but then you're asked to print things for whatever reason, homework or documents or whatever, and they're never there when you need it.
4: Okay, so I'm over it. Into unsportsmanlike moments of the day. Into I'm over it. Let's get back to unsportsmanlike moments of the day. What else you guys have?
7: Michelle, you hate the Rams. I'm going to give you another reason to.
4: Great.
7: They tweeted out last night, introducing our 2026 captains. You know how many captains the Rams have?
4: It's ridiculous.
7: They have 11 captains on the team.
4: Ridiculous.
7: It's a picture of basically like a fourth of the team that they just posted, and they're all the captains. Matthew Stafford, Tyler Higbee, Kyren Williams, Coleman Shelton, Devontae Adams, Kobe Turner, Myles Garrett, Nate Landman, Quentin Lake, Trent McDuffie, and Joe Cardona are the Rams captains this season. This is insane. Why do they have the entire team as captains?
4: You think Aaron Donald unretires?
7: He'll probably be the 12th
4: How is Myles Garrett a captain? He's taken zero regular season snaps with this team.
7: I'm just going to add him in there. Some would say 68% of their team is captains. Almost.
4: That's ridiculous. That's
7: 11 crazy. Captains.
6: That's a lot of captains.
7: You think they might have accidentally
6: print C's on too many jerseys.
7: Pick three of them.
4: Pick three.
6: Yeah, that's a lot.
4: And are you feeling some type of way if you're somebody who's been on the team for a while, been really productive, and you're not named a captain?
6: Yeah. How do you tell them, hey, you were our 12th, you were number 12, but you just eked by 11 people in front of you?
4: You're on the outside looking in.
7: It's like the college football teams who don't make the playoff. Like, they don't really have a leg to stand on anymore because so many teams make it. If you don't make a captaincy on the Rams, you're kind of a loser.
4: So who on that team is the Notre Dame that's going to, you know, have a fit because they weren't named captain? They were on the outside looking in.
7: I don't know.
6: I don't even know who's not a captain.
7: They're all captains.
6: I can't even name somebody who's not a captain.
7: It's probably Aaron Donald, but he'll probably be added to that. He'd be the only one left off that I feel like should be.
4: I'll tell you one thing. I don't want to make that guy angry.
7: No.
4: So we're going to throw a C on that jersey if he's upset. Not only is he worthy of it, but I definitely don't want him angry. He trains with knives.
7: You think Tutu Atwell is upset he's not a captain?
4: Tutu could be mad.
6: Yeah.
7: Yeah. All right. Last one. Always fun, and they're going to roll the clip here. At the Rockies game last night, there was a bit of a rain delay, so they had to pull out the tarp. And classically, a grounds crew member was swallowed up by the tarp.
6: There you go.
7: Always hits, and they always make a great show out of it. This guy was doomed from the start.
4: All right, we're watching them. They're unfurling the tarp. This guy, oh no.
6: Oh,
4: no.
6: Oh,
4: he gets caught up.
6: He's trying to rope his way out. Oh, he made it out. Way to go.
4: He didn't get caught up in the tarp, but rather the rope.
6: Yeah.
4: Oh, he emerges, hands up, victorious.
6: There you go.
4: Man.
7: It's funny that they never stop. No. They just never stop whenever that happens.
2: They see one of their guys go down and they're like, no, we must press on.
4: That might be the best highlight from the Rockies season.
6: Yeah.
4: 52-86 in the basement of the NL West. Brutal.
7: A lot of fans in the stands to see it.
4: We're on Sportsmanlike on ESPN Radio.
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3: 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Preseason's over after the loss in Denver. No starters played. J.J. McCarthy missed the game with an ankle injury. Will McCarthy or Carson Wentz back up Kyler Murray opening day against the Packers? A few surprises in the roster cut down. Rookie punter Brett Thorson beat out vet Johnny Hecker. Undrafted wide receiver Dylan Bell and second-year tight end Gavin Bartholomew survived the cut. On D, DT Elijah Williams beat out a couple vets. Corners Amaya Vaughn and safety Jacob Thomas made it so far. Chaz Chambliss is backing up at edge and fullback. Sad that edge Tyler Batty tore his ACL. He hits IR along with backup center Michael Juergens, who is on short-term IR. Nick Samak was claimed on waivers. He or Joe Huber are the backup center. Tackle Walter Rouse was traded to New England in a swap of late-round picks. All draft choices made the roster except seventh-round center Gavin Gerhardt, who could be on the practice squad as it's put together with many of the cut players. 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
10: We've talked about our era with Matthew Stafford, who's the MVP in this. 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
11: Les Snead is like, look, not too many teams can have a 37, 38-year-old quarterback who's still an elite quarterback. We do not have to carry him across the finish line.
12: Think about the impact that this move can not only have on Aaron Donald, but other people's legacies. Matthew Stafford gets another one. He has an MVP in his back pocket. He becomes top 5, top 7 quarterback of all time conversation.

0: Mondays. We're presented by Progressive Insurance. Mike Golic Jr. and Mike Golic Sr. And if those takes don't singe your eyebrows off, we got a few more for you here on a big Tuesday show. As happy September to everyone. The calendar is flipped. Football season is nigh. We got plenty to get to today. Heather Dinich going to stop by as Lane Kiffin continues his defense of LSU's various offseason moves. Mel Kiper Jr. going to give us an early look ahead at the 2027 draft because he's a sicko. How are you feeling, Dad? You seem fired up for September.
1: Well, I mean, I was going to ask how you're feeling. This is your birthday month of where you're going to turn 37 years old. 37.
0: First off, the notion of a birthday month for a 37-year-old adult man. You're a lot less online than me, Dad. Birthday month tends to be a thing that especially women...

0: And that look like me kind of endorsed for a long time where you get to celebrate the whole month. So I know you're not a huge birthday guy in general, the idea of celebrating that for a month, but the idea of celebrating 37 too, which is to me a weird age number and an even worse jersey number. So I can't feel like that's something worth endorsing, but I think that's officially my late 30s. 36 is still kind of in that mid mark. 37 feels like late 30s, which in my mind, I'm already just kind of mentally bracing and consider myself basically 40. That's how I look at this.
1: And quite honestly, your mother and I talk about this because I'm in my 60s. I won't say what your mother is. She's in her 60s too. Is the 40s we thought were the great years. Were great years.
0: Because
1: you kids were old enough to kind of do your thing and we were still, you know, kind of younger. You know, 50 wasn't bad. 60s, man, for me, I mean, that's when I got my shoulder replaced. I'm starting to break down body-wise, trying to just play catch-up with workouts instead of getting ahead. But 40s, we enjoyed our 40s a lot. So look forward to it. 40s is the new 20s.
0: Oh, I'm pumped for
1: that.
0: I'm pumped for my 40s. The difference is, to your point, you guys had had kids for like 15 years at that
1: that's
0: point.
1: True.
0: By
1: that's
0: the time
1: true.
0: You guys got into your 40s, if I ever decided to have kids, I'm going to be a pile of dust by the time they're my age. So it's a very different lot in life. And I tell you what, being in your 40s in Southern California, very different experience because there's a lot more of the crowd like me that's kidless out here into their early 40s. And let me tell you, they're having a time. I've seen them out. They don't, you can't tell they're 40 and they certainly don't act like they're 40 half the time. So it'll keep me young there. But yeah, no, I'm excited about all that right now. There's no question. So plenty more to get into before we get to my actual birthday. So if you're any of my friends that hear this, don't worry. You're not late. You're not even close. So we'll have plenty of time to get to that. I tell you what, speaking of Southern California, if you're listening to this and you live in Southern California, you don't even have to be in your early 40s. You too apparently had a chance to be a Los Angeles Rams captain. Did you see this yesterday? Rams announced their captains, and it's going around plenty of colleges. It's about that time where everyone's doing it. The Rams put out a graphic yesterday as they get set to embark on a trip to Australia that we'll get to with 11 captains. For their team this year, Kobe Turner, Miles Garrett, Nate Landman, Joe Cardona, Coleman Shelton, Quentin Lake, Trent McDuffie, Matthew Stafford, Davante Adams, Kyron Williams, and Tyler Higbee. All captains for the Los Angeles Rams. This has to be a record. I've never seen anything like this. And to me, Dad, I'm happy for all these guys. Congratulations. Wow, this is complete overkill. If you have 11, do you have one? It feels like the quarterback line when it comes to captains. This is insane.
1: And the other thing I'm trying to find out, and I don't see it anywhere, who voted? Was it just the coaches that picked them? Or was it a player vote? Because I'm all about a player vote. I think the players should always vote for the captain, but 11, oh my God. And listen, they can do what they want. You know, it's an opinion-based thing. To me, 4 is the perfect number, and players vote for those 4. And if you have more than 4 that are in it, you break it down to the most votes and keep it at 4. But that's just me. Obviously, the Rams can do whatever they want, but I have never heard of 11. Now, what I've seen in the NFL through my time there is you would pick different players to go out for the coin toss. They weren't necessarily a captain. Maybe that was their hometown, or they played for that other team or something like that. So they go out for the coin flip. But as far as captains, 11. And by the way, I wonder if he'll be hurt by it, even though he just came back to the team. Aaron Donald's not a captain.
0: It's, you know, if you're giving him out at this point, what's 12 captains amongst friends for the guy that was one of the most important parts of your team for years? I mean, Miles Garrett just showed up this offseason, took his shirt off once in the locker room, and they said, yeah, you're probably a captain. This is going to work out. So maybe in their infinite wisdom, the Rams preparing for a Super Bowl run this year want to have as many as possible so that if they do cap it off and win the Super Bowl, you can have more guys that said, yes, I was a captain on a Super Bowl winning team. It we'll see how it goes. Ultimately inconsequential, but I thought just very funny. And listen, the larger Rams conversation you heard in the open, Dan Orlovsky set the internet on fire yesterday talking about what's at stake for this Rams season, saying that if they get another Super Bowl, Matthew Stafford in the top 5 to 7 quarterbacks quarterbacks of all time conversation, which I think was a little rich for everyone's blood. And when you start to do that math out, probably not very realistic with Matthew Stafford. But there is no doubt a second Super Bowl, especially if he's playing like he did last year, this wouldn't be like the Peyton Manning Denver Super Bowl where he was just along for the ride being dragged to the finish line as a show of his former self. It would be big for Matthew Stafford. But I think it's fair to say there's not a ton of pressure on Matthew Stafford, right? Coming off an MVP season late in his career, his first MVP, he's now a made man where it feels like Matthew Stafford Hall of Famer is a lot more of an easy conversation than it was before because right, wrong, or indifferent, you have that hardware tied to him. Would you agree?
1: Oh, yeah, and that's what it is for quarterbacks. And is it the right way to go about business? Probably not. But you do, because you always say quarterbacks, you know, they don't decide wins and they don't decide losses, but it's the most important position on the field, certainly in football, maybe in all sports. So you tie, you know, trophies to them. But I'll always say, like, Dan Marino doesn't have a Super Bowl trophy. He's better than quarterbacks who have won a Super Bowl. Karl Malone and Charles Barkley don't have NBA trophies to hold up, but they're better than players that have won championships, great players that have won championships. So while it's a factor, it's not the factor. It's like, oh, he's got two. He's in the talk for the top five. Now, he has a ton of yards and a ton of touchdowns,
0: That's
1: but he's been
0: thing.
1: Playing for a long time as well.
0: Oh, so he's a compiler. Yeah,
1: I think top five is definitely a little rich for my blood.
0: I think a Super Bowl, especially at a position like quarterback, especially if you're a driving force the way Stafford is, can be get you over the goal line if other things are close in your career. And I think prorating postseason success is okay in that regard. But all that is to say, Matthew Stafford's career does not hinge on this moment the way it might for others. And I think looking at this season through the lens of, you know, we went and talked about Mike Sando's quarterback tiers this year, the list that he puts out, where the top five quarterbacks in the NFL, according to everyone that Mike Sando polls, were Patrick Mahomes, Josh Allen, Matthew Stafford, Joe Burrow, and then Lamar Jackson. Lamar Jackson had technically dipped down to tier two, but we all know what's up there. So I think if you take Stafford out of that equation, because they're just coming off an MVP season for him, he's got a Super Bowl recently here, and look at the other four: Josh Allen, Lamar Jackson, Patrick Mahomes, and Joe Burrow. All at very different places in their career, all at different vantage points, but I think all do come into this season under different kinds of pressure. So as you look at that group of four, Dad, who needs this the most this upcoming season? Whose legacy does hinge on them getting to a place they haven't so far?
1: Well, I mean, I break it down. If we're going to sit there and make Super Bowls as part of the equation, I break it down to two: Josh Allen and Lamar Jackson. Patrick has won Super Bowls. He has been to the top of the mountain multiple times. Joe Burrow has been to a Super Bowl and lost. Oh, by the way, on the last play, an Aaron Donald sacker made him throw the ball away. He has been to a Super Bowl. Josh Allen, Lamar Jackson haven't. And they've been basically right at the top or near the top in the team picture of best quarterbacks in the league. Listen, all four of them, two are 30. Patrick Mahomes and Josh are 30, and Burrow and Jackson are 29. But I think without question, especially Lamar has two MVPs as well. And I think it's unfair to put a measuring stick on winning a Super Bowl for a quarterback. I think it's more fair to do it in the NBA, because in the NBA, that player is on the court for offense and defense. They're on the court all the time, you know, in 30, 35, maybe 38 minutes a game. For a quarterback, they're basically one third, you know, and while it's the most important position, I don't put wins and losses on it, but the society does. So I definitely think the pressure is split between Josh Allen and Lamar Jackson.
0: So I tend to agree. The Golics here on ESPN Radio, Mike Golic Jr., Mike Golic Sr. I think you're right. Quarterback wins are not a stat, but I think in the case of Lamar and Josh, it's sort of a, what else is there left for you to accomplish at this point other than that? We've seen you do everything. And it's not to say, hey, individual excellence, team glory, all the things that they can still be a part of at a sub-Super Bowl level aren't great and aren't super impressive. Like, you watch a single Josh Allen or Lamar Jackson game, you have a chance to see something you've never seen before, because these guys are elite talents and elite quarterbacks. But also it gets to a point where it's, all right, we've watched you run up and get close. We've watched you lose in dramatic fashion in the postseason. Like, the next thing to scratch the itch is that. The only thing I'd say, and I want to talk about Joe Burrow in a second, because he's kind of a fascinating middle ground, because he's at least got the Super Bowl appearance. And I think because of that, we forgive a lot with what's going on with the Bengals. Patrick Mahomes. Obviously, he is not in the same sort of desperate situation as the rest of them. But I would say it's kind of an interesting pressure point for him and an interesting juncture for the Chiefs, just because, you know, at some point Andy Reid's tenure is going to end. So you're talking about how you finish that off. And with Mahomes, because you won the first three so early, we started tracking you with the Brady conversation. And so if you're going to be the guy that challenges for that all-time status, what you do for that next stanza after the first three, I do think starts to become a conversation topic at some point. This is already one of the first years where he wasn't the unanimous choice for the number one overall. Like, the cracks are starting to show in terms of other people talking about certain guys as potentially the best in the league besides him. So this could be a real reassert your dominance kind of year for Mahomes and the Chiefs.
1: Yeah, it's a different kind of pressure than that are on the other three, or really the two that haven't won a Super Bowl. While I guess it's legacy for all of them, you know, you start to put Patrick Mahomes in the talk of greatest of all time. Now, whether that's true or not, opinions are going to differ. Yeah, there is the talk of, okay, first big-time major injury, how is he going to react? Is he going to go back up the mountain, or is he going to start sliding down the mountain and be in the chatter with three, four, five other quarterbacks as the best in the league? Because we've always said best in the league, best in the league, best in the league. We're not saying that anymore. We have to see how he comes back. And all points to him coming back well from the knee standpoint. But you're right. I mean, what they have in Kansas City is from the offensive side, and the major part is going to start to splinter, including the coach. But I definitely still do not put him in the category of Lamar Jackson and Josh Allen, who are looking for their first.
0: Joe Burrow's really interesting to me, because the more I think about this, because Cincinnati's defense has always been, for the majority of Burrow's tenure, pretty bad, and because when he started off his career in Cincinnati, the offensive line that now is probably underrated by national conversation standards was bad when he first got there. It was the Jamar Chase, Penei Sewell meme that dominated the draft cycle for so long. Joe Burrow's always kind of been looked at as the victim of the Cincinnati Bengals. Like, we've never, I think, and Joe Burrow also really seems, at least in, like, anecdotally thinking quickly, devoid of, like, a real big gaffe moment, right? Like, early Josh Allen in the postseason had some wild stuff that went on. Lamar Jackson and the Ravens offense would get shut down in a couple of the early postseason runs that he was a part of, and people would look sideways. Joe and the offense for the Bengals have always kind of gone out there and handled their business by most estimation, and the defense has always been an easy culprit. So between that and injury, I don't feel like we've ever really had a reason to be hypercritical of Joe Burrow in a way that drives fans of Josh Allen and Lamar Jackson insane.
1: Yeah, since the Super Bowl appearance by Cincinnati, it's always been, oh man, if Joe had a defense, because boy, they had the offense. But for Lamar in Baltimore and Josh in Buffalo, it's like, boy, these teams are ready. These teams are built. These teams have a defense. These teams have an offense. They're ready to go. Oh, they let us down. Yeah. Where it seems like Joe is trying to scratch and claw up the mountain and kind of carry the whole team, especially the defense, on his shoulder. So certainly a difference. And to Cincinnati's credit, which they don't get a lot of at times, they have on paper rebuilt that defense. So let's see where it goes.
0: 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Coming up next, Lane Kiffin been the center of all the offseason conversation around NFL players coming back to college. But was it even his decision at all? We'll hear more about that next. It's Degolics on ESPN Radio.
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0: Get to work with Evan, Canty, and Michelle in the morning and ride home with Freddie and Harry in the afternoon.

0: my decision should always be made in the best interest of the players, not for my reputation and how the decisions play in the national media or other fan bases.
1: Has there been a coach in recent memory to put a bigger target on him and his team's back like Lane Kiffin has this year?
2: Oh, there's a lot of pressure. They're double-digit home favorites, and little old Clemson lying in the weeds. It's a talented football team. With all that comes expectations, and really it comes down to the health of Sam Levitt.
3: I spent last night in the arms of a girl in Louisiana. And though I'm out on the highway, my thoughts are
4: the goal. It's here on ESPN Radio. College football week one on deck. And LSU has been the center of the offseason. Since Lane Kiffin's departure from Ole Miss in the middle of the college football playoff. Now going through to the preseason where he has opened his arms, his home, and the doors at Tiger Stadium to NFL players who want to come back to college and has set off a powder keg in the Southeastern Conference. But, Dad, you hear him tell it. This wasn't a decision that he just made. Lane Kiffin getting in front of the podium as it is game week and he's talking to the press ahead of their matchup with Clemson has talked about this decision because so many people who have been critical of this have pointed out that, hey, it's a zero-sum game now with a 105-man roster, and if you're bringing guys back, are players going to have to leave? How does it affect the current team? What do these guys think of it? And Lane Kiffin made it a point to talk about the process that's led to them potentially making this decision, including his player leadership group. This was Lane Kiffin at the podium yesterday talking about that.
0: I met with our leadership committee of our players, and I asked them, what, it's your team. What do you want to do? If these players are allowed to be added to rosters, what do you want to do? And every one of them was emphatic about they can help us win, bring them. And we understand that, you know, we have a team that's practiced together, worked together all offseason, but one of them said, hey, this is how it works at the next level, and this is how the real world works. You know, there aren't days you can't bring employees into certain jobs to help the company. So that made me feel a little better in the struggle and being torn back and forth. And so we'll wait to this week to see if there's any more guidance and the question whether myself as the head coach of football and will football follow SEC orders. I said it earlier this morning when asked. Of course we will.
4: Dad, go ahead.
5: You know, he says he asked the leadership group, right? He didn't ask the team because I guarantee you not everybody would have been on board, especially the last three or four guys on the roster who it seems are going to lose a spot if they bring in these guys. It's interesting, and I can't wait to talk to Heather about this, but what if this wasn't Lane Kiffin? If this was a coach that wasn't a lightning rod coach, a disliked coach, who was just saying, hey, if these are the rules, then I'm going to follow them. If the rules say we can't take the guys, then we won't take the guys. Would it be this big of an issue?
4: I'd imagine it may be received differently because this does feel like, to an extent, a lifetime achievement award. We've talked about the complicating factors and how the NCAA's rolled out their 5-for-5 rule and the way it's played into this. But yes, I think the overall arc of Lane Kiffin, I think the arc of LSU as a whole, since this process has involved Will Wade, Kim Mulkey's been in the headlines recently. It's all felt like a LSU against the world kind of feel that I think has influenced some of this. I still think that there's a larger conversation about the lines you draw in college sports, and maybe we could have that as ESPN college football reporter Heather Dinich, kind enough to join us here now. Got a great article out on ESPN.com right now about some CFB superlatives. Got a book coming out, or debut memoir, Never Flinch, that you guys can pre-order. Going to be on sale in April of next year. Heather, good to talk to you, friend. How you doing?
5: Uh-oh.
4: Well, maybe we don't have Heather right this second. We will effort that right now as we are not hearing her at this moment.
5: One thing I know for a fact is Greeny and I wrote a book, but we didn't really write the book.
4: Yeah.
5: We talked. I guarantee you Heather wrote the book.
4: Oh, no question. I mean, Heather is someone who has writer as a part of her title and is actually good at this, unlike you guys who work in words, or audio kind, not the actual written visual kind. So hopefully we can get Heather on here in just a minute. But, Dad, I do think your point about Lane Kiffin being at the center of this is well-served. And listen, This idea of a player leadership council, you know, yes, it, obviously nothing's unanimous in locker rooms this big. I do remember this same conversation coming up after Notre Dame opted out of the bowl game, where their player leadership council was in conversation with Marcus Freeman about, do we want to play the Pop-Tarts Bowl? Do we want to do this thing? And I remember a lot of people came crashing down on them from the public, wondered if Marcus Freeman was using the players to shield his decision. And I stood up for the players in this moment and said, hey, these guys, I've been in similar situations. These guys have agency in the decision and should. And these players also, the leadership council is elected for this reason, to stand up there and give voice to what they think is in the best interest of the team. So I do think there's merit in that, as I think we've got Heather now. Heather, you with us?
6: I'm here. Can you guys hear me?
4: We gotcha. Let's go. Awesome. All right. Well, Heather, coming in, smoking right into the conversation everyone keeps having about Lane Kiffin in college football. And we've seen reports of a lot of strong reaction, things potentially on the table from other SEC teams as a response. What can you tell us about what you know as far as the latest standing of the SEC versus LSU, the way it feels right now?
6: Yes. So Kiffin spoke yesterday. I talked to him. We went back and forth a lot yesterday morning to try and pin down some details about what's real. And I think the thing fans need to know that's most important is his roster needs to be set on Friday, turned into the SEC, locked in. On Thursday, a judge in Baton Rouge, Louisiana, is going to help determine his decision with how he proceeds with his roster, because that court decision on Thursday will either reverse the current ruling, and if the ruling is reversed, it means the SEC can implement its very strict penalties for any coach and team that uses professional players, who former pro players, I should say. If it upholds the ruling, that means Kiffin can use these players. And he did say that some of them are practicing with the team right now. Both the SEC and LSU have told me that is not in violation of any rules to have them practicing. Kiffin also told me if they are allowed to use those players, he will not have to cut anyone from his current roster to make room for them. He said they're already under the 105 cap, and if a player suffers a season-ending injury in the spring or now, whatever it may be, you get that number back. So I know Sark talked about that a little bit yesterday in his press conference, vehemently opposing the idea of bumping someone in favor of one of these former players. So that's where it stands. Both the SEC and LSU are waiting for Thursday's court ruling. But Kiffin told me specifically, I asked him, if the SEC's rule, if the SEC can implement these penalties, are you going to follow the rules? And he said emphatically, absolutely.
5: First off, that's great that they won't cut any players. I'm very happy about that. Second, the judges in Baton Rouge, I wonder which way they're going to go. It seems pretty interesting where that's going to go. And then, Heather, I wanted to ask you what we were talking about before you came on. If this, now, the idea of bringing players that were undrafted in an NFL camp back, and again, this is a one-year thing, the 2022 class, I get the idea of that people not liking. But if this didn't involve Lane Kiffin, would we be this much up in arms?
6: No. We would be talking about it because people would still be adamantly opposed to the idea in the court of public opinion. And I think we would continue to see the commissioners and possibly later today the college football playoff leaders talk about eligibility rules because it's a real issue. But this is Lane Kiffin. He is the lightning rod of news, even when he's sitting on his couch at home. And so he's one of the most polarizing figures in the sport. And so everything is magnified with this program. I mean, I heard you guys talking about the hoops coaches as well. You've got the governor who always weighs in. It's just such a unique place that it is handled and talked about differently than literally any other program on the planet.
4: And as we're talking to Heather Dinichir, ESPN college football reporter, the various people trying to penalize this and curb this rule, we've seen every conference come out with it, but you're obviously so well known for your work covering the college football playoff committee. There was talk for a while that potentially the CFP committee might levy a judgment on how they would assess a team that carried players that fit this category. What can you tell us about where and how that conversation's gone?

0: So the conversation will continue this afternoon. Actually, the CFP Management Committee is having about a 90-minute Zoom meeting later today. They are absolutely expected to discuss a potential eligibility rule for the college football playoff. And, you know, the Power Four conference commissioners who will be on that call have all publicly come out against having former pro players join the college teams. And some have been more broad and said, you can't do this in any sport. Some have been more narrow and said just the NFL and NBA. So everyone has different nuances to it. But the bottom line is all these guys have already made rules in their respective leagues that say you can't do this. So it seems natural that the next step is for the college football playoff to implement a similar rule and then in turn naturally be sued by any athlete who wanted to do this.
1: There you go. That's exactly right. So Heather, next year, are we even discussing anything like this? Again, this is a one-year deal, but I'm sure the future, you're looking about the future tentacles that could come off of it. But is this actually an issue going forward?
0: You know, it can be because we have college football tunnel vision, right? But I mean, listen, there are a lot of high school players who go overseas and play soccer professionally before they come and join soccer teams over here. So, you know, different sports have different, I don't want to say traditions, but just different paths, right? Some are more non-traditional than others. You have players that play basketball overseas a lot and then come back and go to college. So I think that there will be continued conversations, but if the NCAA and college athletics can figure out eligibility rules and how to enforce it, so many of these issues will go away. And I agree wholeheartedly with Greg Sankey, the SEC commissioner, that they have to be very, very careful of the trickle-down effect impacting high school athletes, because you do want to have the development and team aspect of college athletics to endure. And if you constantly are trying to have sixth and seventh, eighth year players who went and played pro come back or whatever it might be, it just, it messes up the entire system all the way down to the grassroots.
2: Yeah, it certainly makes it seem less like a prize and more like the minor league for the NFL that some people already believe it mimics right now. As we're talking to Heather Dinich again, you can check out her article, College Football Superlatives for September. Speaking of this weekend, we've talked so much about LSU. LSU-Clemson, one of the non-con games that you shout out early in the season. You can hear that game on ESPN Radio. Heather, we feel like you have to talk so much about the administrative and the bureaucratic side this. We know you love college football. You wrote an article about so much of what you're looking forward to. Maybe if we leave LSU Clemson aside as we march past week zero and into week one, what are you most looking forward to in terms of a storyline you're keeping an eye on going into this weekend?
0: Wow. You know, I think there are so many fun things to look forward to. I'm excited to see the Pete Golding era start at Ole Miss. I mean, you know, I had a chance to talk to him about, yes, he led them to the college football playoff last year after Kiffin left, but Louisville's going to be a great team in the ACC. I feel like everyone forgot that they beat Miami last year. I know Miami fans seem to have forgotten it, but they are a team that can certainly contend for the ACC this year. I think Clemson is going to be drastically different. I mean, I saw Florida State in their opener, and they still got questions in the passing game, passing defense up front on the offensive line. You guys know the Irish have might be a little tricky, interesting, should win game against Wisconsin, Lambeau, but that's going to be a fun one, I think. That's going to be a fun college football game. So I don't know, guys. I think there's a lot of good things to look forward to, and I am just so my soul needs games. Yes. I think all of us just need games because once that happens, like, all is right with the world. You know who your quarterback is. He's on the field. He's got a name and a jersey. Let's go.
1: So, on that note, we just had Bill Belichick in North Carolina, BTCU in Dublin. I certainly was kind of burying Bill Belichick in his second year. Was that premature or was that just, you know, maybe some great eye candy, but it's going to settle back down?
0: I think it's going to settle back down. I mean, look, everybody, yeah, they won a game. That's great. Congratulations. The guy won 6 Super Bowls, and everybody's like, they beat TCU, man. They're, you know, and it's just like, I don't know. Like, so they, if you look at their schedule, I think they lose to Miami. I think they lose to Clemson. I think they lose to Notre Dame. And you start looking at just how tricky that's going to be. I have questions about Billy Edwards Jr. when he's throwing catches that are contested. Our stats and info did a deeper dive on that. 1 of 10 for 7 yards, I think, is what he was there. Defense looked more Bill Belichick type defense, but I still have a lot of questions about North Carolina.
2: I would tend to agree. Poor TCU keeps signing up for these early season games against celebrity head coaches and being the face that launches 1,000 takes after that. So maybe at some point the scheduling there might change for them. Hopefully our scheduling never changes. We love any time we get to visit with Heather Dinich. Again, at CFB Heather on all social media. Her article up on ESPN.com now. And week one finally here. Heather, enjoy the games this weekend. We'll talk to you soon.
0: Back at you guys. Thanks for having me on.
1: Thanks, Heather.
2: Awesome stuff. And so, yeah, it is such a sigh of relief to get to the games this weekend. But as she pointed out, big few days coming up for the folks in Baton Rouge who do. Oh, by the way, I think so much of this talk has been weighted there. The expectations on them this season with one of the most notorious portal classes coming in, even if you remove all the NFL players, notorious the wrong way, one of the most high-profile classes with Sam Levitt, Jordan Seaton, so many of these guys expected to come in and make them a title contender right now. Like, I thought yesterday, seeing the conversation that Steve Sarkisian had where he said it was morally wrong for schools to bring back NFL players, even though I'm pretty sure they have an offensive lineman that went to rookie minicamp. So it's not quite the same thing, but it's close enough to where morally wrong feels a little wild. But it's still one of those things where, all right, now the competitor in me says, I would love to see an SEC championship game with LSU in Texas. And that also feels very real given what we know about both of those teams.
1: Yeah, everybody's morals are a little bit different on what's morally wrong. and Sarkisian did talk about cutting players that were there all spring and all summer. And as we've now learned with LSU, they're under the 105 roster limit. So they'll be able to sign these players and nobody will get cut. And even if Kiffin says, I mean, don't expect these guys to like be starters. He says, even if it's a couple of players that maybe don't even start, if it makes the team better and the other players want it and we're allowed to do it, I'm going to do it. So yeah, it's not like they're bringing in Heisman hopefuls. This is about A, Lane Kiffin, and B, closing a 1-year loophole that you hope that lawyers don't find tentacles for that could extend this beyond this year.
2: I do feel like we're all excited to get through this portion of the college football's conversation. We need some hype for this weekend, and I feel like Jordan in Texas might be able to help us out with that. 888-729-3776, where you get a hold of us. Jordan, you're on the Golix here. How you feeling about this weekend in college football?
3: Long time no talk, Golic. I am ready for this Lane Kiffin crap to be over with. And you know what? When the Texas Longhorns kick that ball off on Saturday and kick Texas State's butt, we'll never talk about this again. And if it still becomes a distraction, well, then they just need to fire Lane Kiffin. I know that's not going to happen. Take politics out of football and just play the game. Love you, man.
1: Wow.
2: Thank you. That's the energy I'm looking for this weekend. Like you said, they're definitely not going to fire Lane Kiffin or anything like that, but I am ready to put toe to leather this weekend. I am ready to put court dates out of my mindset and just put hits on kickoff into it.
1: Yeah, we don't have to wait long for some big matchups. Week 2, next weekend, Texas and Ohio State. I mean, at Texas, the burnt orange that's going to be out there, that is going to be an unbelievable party.
2: I mean, listen, we mentioned Clemson LSU. You can listen to on ESPN Radio. Like, we've kind of just forgotten about Clemson this offseason. They're laying in wait, and it's week one. Wild stuff happens with a team like Lane's that is almost entirely portaled in as he takes over LSU. So let's strap in and get ready. You guys can watch the Golix on ESPN Plus. Just head to the new ESPN app, click watch, and look for the Golix and enjoy. Coming up next, interesting travel plans for the Los Angeles Rams. In addition to naming 11 captains, are they going about this trip to Australia all wrong? We'll get to that next here on the Golix on ESPN Radio.
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20: Perfect season. The last time we saw that was 1972. It's the only time we've seen it in modern football. The Dolphins were a perfect 14-0 in the regular season and sealed the deal.
21: It puts pressure on them like we haven't seen in two decades. Like the Patriots going undefeated. That's the type of pressure I think that is in L.A.
20: The Rams are fully intending to return to another Super Bowl. I don't know the last time that we had a team that was this much the favorite. Feels like the Rams are the team that everybody's looking up to.
2: Rams of the field. Can the Rams go undefeated? Ohana means Ramley. They have been the team du jour and the topic du jour as we get set for week one in the NFL. It's the Golics on ESPN Radio. Mike Golic Jr., Mike Golic Sr. We're presented by Progressive Insurance. We'll get to a strange decision that could derail this 16-0 undefeated talk. I guess 17-0 wow. Before the year even starts. But, Dad, massive news in the world of sports. I don't know if you've seen this right now. Just coming down my pipeline. Taylor Swift and Travis Kelce have a dog.
1: Oh, God.
2: Wendy, the fluffy white Samoyed, was in an ad that Travis Kelce was just in. This huge, Dad, Taylor Swift, famously a cat lady, now introducing a dog into her life here, and a beautiful, fluffy white one at that. Thrilled for her that she now gets some dog energy in her life, which I feel like when Travis showed up, he brings dog energy anyway, so that was already a given.
1: Oh, yeah, yeah, that's just more dog energy. Listen, we're a dog family. We love dogs, so I'm always happy when we talk about a dog, but... I don't know if that's real big.
2: What are you talking about? It's not big news.
1: Sports news.
2: Listen, we have welcomed, and really I, as one of the people that was on the front lines of Taylor Swift's entry into the world of the NFL, we loved welcoming the Swifties into the football community. If you're a Swiftie out there catching us on the radio, listen to the Golics podcast, we love you, and you're always going to have a home here. And important news about Taylor and Travis, who are sports. Their wedding was in Madison Square Garden. I don't know if you heard. Officially makes everything they do sports. And I feel like inviting a dog into the life of a woman who was previously, very famously, a cat woman is important news. So you're welcome, Dad, I think is the answer that I would give to what you would normally say here, which is thank you, Mike, for giving me the information I need.
1: I'm kind of glad I'm here to kind of tamp down your takes on Taylor Swift. Again, we love her. No issue
2: there at
1: all.
2: Doesn't sound like you do. I would tread carefully. No, I have an army at my back of people that can make your life very difficult.
1: I do. But getting a dog. Now, the dog. Listen, the dog's in for a great life. I'll tell you that much.
2: Beautiful dog.
1: and a big time dog person. So I get that. So, hey, congrats to them. You're right. I won't stamp down this great news. It's unbelievable news. I mean, Taylor and Travis got a dog. Wow. See, wow.
2: That's the right energy. I'm glad you got around to it eventually. I know that dog's going to live a life of luxury when it comes to travel. The same cannot be said for the Los Angeles Rams.
1: Holy
2: We're
1: smokes.
2: Back, baby. So the Rams are playing their opening game in Australia against the 49ers. We talked with Nick Foles about that the other day. And one of the things he brought up that he was looking into was the travel science for these teams. Australia is a monster travel run for anyone who's ever been there or gone there. And both teams going about this very differently. The 49ers and Kyle Shanahan came out and said they've talked to a bunch of scientists, sleep specialists, about going out there and getting acclimated early. The Rams are going total oppo. They plan to fly in the day before the game, play the game, and then head back home quickly. Les Snead, the Rams GM, was on the Pat McAfee show the other day and talked a bit about their philosophy going into this.
0: This is a little bit how we travel east. We did it when we went to London last year. I know Australia, you go a different direction than when you go to London, but we've kind of done it this way before. So we'll see if it works going, I guess you'd call it west versus flying east. I know this. We're going to take off from LAX and we're going over the Pacific. I call wow. that west.
2: All right, wow. So I understand that I'm sure the Rams have put a ton of thought into this.
1: Yeah.
2: They have their own team of scientists. But the packaging and the message where the 49ers are like, we have a team of experts working to make sure that this travel it goes incredibly well. This is an important game. And then having Les Snead negotiate East versus West on air. Not necessarily the foot forward I think the Rams or Les probably want for this.
1: No, it's exactly right. Not the explanation, not the scientific explanation that we were looking for. Let me just correct. They did do this going to London. They went the day before. But when people hear him say that, they might think, oh, they flew from LA to London.
2: Yes.
1: Long flight. No, they didn't. They played Baltimore the week before. They stayed in Baltimore, practiced all week, and then flew from Baltimore to London the day before the game, which is a 7.5-hour flight from Baltimore to London. From LA to where they're going in Australia, 15.5 hours. This is a completely different thought process. They're basically, and this is scientifically, how it's been explained to me, is they're going to live off adrenaline.
2: Yeah.
1: They're going to live off adrenaline for the game, where the 49ers are going 7 to 8 days early, where they're going to acclimate to the time zone. Now, this should help the Rams coming back because their body won't be on Australian time. And they have an extra day. They play Monday night the following week. And the 49ers will have to acclimate back to the California time. But two completely different thoughts. Boy. I mean, everybody talking about the Rams going undefeated. This could be difficult game one, trying to just live off adrenaline.
2: Oh, by the way, against a division opponent that knows them incredibly well, that they've got a bunch of history with. I love it, though. The fact that we have such different philosophies going into this game, where the Rams are saying, we've got adrenaline, we've got Aaron Donald, and we've got Miles Garrett. We'll fix the rest in post. All right, as we proceed, coming up next, we'll head to the U.S. Open, where we've got a story so good, Hollywood couldn't even script it, though they tried. Next.
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12: 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Got Mel Kiper Jr. coming up in a little bit. I always want to know how these draft guys feel when they're forced to put out early mocks. The one, Todd McShay, when they used to chain him to the desk after the draft and make him put out the mock for the next year, immediately following the draft weekend, always felt painful. Maybe they love it. These guys are built different. They live for this stuff. But I'd be curious from Mel, who's done this forever, how he feels about the way too early mock.
13: Well, I mean, I think the top of it is pretty easy with, like, probably, what, three or four quarterbacks, Jeremiah Smith, the wide receiver from Ohio State, and Leonard Moore, the cornerback from Notre Dame. I mean, you basically have your first 5 to 7 picks, you know, done, especially if you're going quarterback heavy.
12: Absolutely. No, we know certainly this is a draft that is expected to be quarterback heavy. A lot of teams, cough, cough, the Dolphins, seem to be full steam ahead looking towards next year when it comes to that. So we'll see how many of these guys, Mel thinks, can actually hold on to this, because last year felt like it was supposed to be the same going into the season.
13: Yep.
12: And life changed very quickly. So looking forward to that. We'll take a look at some pretty staggering numbers that you'll want to look away from if you're a Los Angeles Rams fan. We've talked so glowingly about this Rams team. The history of heavy favorites into the NFL season is not one that sits in their favor right now. But before we get back to the business of football, the U.S. Open's going on right now at Flushing Meadows. Great tennis tournament every year. And there's a few incredible storylines going into this tournament. Obviously, big one on the men's side, Carlos Alcaraz making his return after missing the last 4 months due to an injury to his right wrist that occurred during the caused him to miss the French Open and Wimbledon. The 23-year-old went out and won 6-4, 6-4, 6-4 over his opponent. And did so in dramatic fashion. Dad, A, debuting an incredible new haircut, but B, looking like the guy that we all expected in a tournament where, oh, by the way, Jannik Sinner, his chief rival, who's the number one player in the world, is missing due to injury.
13: Yep.
12: And then we just talked about yesterday, Yesterday, the exit of, why am I blanking on his name
13: Novak
12: Djokovic.
13: Yeah.
12: Out of the tournament, the guys that have been his chief foils in most of these major tournaments, both missing clears the way for him to potentially come back from

0: injury and go right back and defend his crown at the U.S. Open, which would be incredible.
1: Oh, it really would. I mean, and by the way, the hair. Wow, he's really got it going on.
0: The Sam Hartman of tennis.
1: I mean, no doubt about that. But yeah, it's weird not to have Djokovic in there, not to have Sinner in there. It, you know, can Ben Shelton,
0: yeah,
1: you know, win this tournament? He had a pretty easy match yesterday as well. One thing I do love the outfits compared to Wimbledon, where you have to wear white and everybody kind of looks all kind of the same. But boy, oh boy, you get some different and way different outfits at the U.S. Open.
0: It's so true. The Carlos Alcaraz match, he debuted Travis Scott's tennis line. He was wearing the Cactus Jack. It was Cactus Jack is Travis Scott's, you know, sneaker collaborative clothing line. The outfit that Carlos was wearing was a Travis Scott feature. He had the Cactus Jack tennis shoes on going into the match. Travis Scott was there. Nike released an ad, so it was very fashion forward. Naomi Osaka stole the show on that realm, though, with the Allen Iverson tribute that she wore. What looked like a basketball jersey, had the head band with the braids, talked about what an incredible incredible influence Allen Iverson was for so many people. I thought that one probably stole the show and took the day.
1: Interesting, on the women's side, I see more than a few of the analysts picking a Coco Gauff, Jessica Pegula final, all USA final, which would be pretty interesting.
0: Well, not as interesting as this. So this, I think, becomes one of the cooler stories of the tournament on the women's side. Thea Frohden,
1: yeah,
0: is making her debut. It's her first U.S. Open singles match on Wednesday against the second seed. So good luck to the 17-year-old. If you're not familiar with that name, I'd understand, but you should be. As you look back, she was the body double in King Richard for Serena Williams, the movie about the Williams sisters and their father back in the day. She was the body double there as an actress in that 2021 film. So now she spent 6 months on set getting ready, working with all those actors in that movie, and now is getting ready to make her debut at Flushing Meadow. Pretty incredible story to go from that. And obviously, you know, a body double, she was a young tennis player at that point.
1: Right.
0: But then to years later actually be able to go out here at a tennis major and do what she's doing is a pretty remarkable career biography already for her Wikipedia page.
1: That really is. And again, I'm sure there's a lot of people out there that didn't know the name that are going, oh, okay. And as you mentioned, she's going against the second seed, so it probably doesn't bode well for her in her inaugural match here at the U.S. Open. But it's still a very, very cool story.
0: I mean, a very fun and different way to practice. You spend all that time getting ready to mimic the greatest female tennis player, one of the greatest athletes of all time, in Serena Williams. Imagine some of that kind of works out well for your game, where if you're going out and trying to play like her, very few will ever be able to even come close to accomplishing that. But interesting one to keep an eye on now. Again, she's up against the 2-seed Elena Rybakina. Excuse me. I hope I'm pronouncing that even close to right. Tennis names continue to be hard. But Thea Frohden, one to keep an eye on and remember going forward, is just 17 years old. We know this is a sport dominated by young people, but damn, 17 is different.
1: So, I mean, is it what is the feeling we get when we see Serena coming back and teaming up with Alcaraz in the mixed doubles and losing, her and Venus teaming up in Cincinnati the week before, a week or two before U.S. Open, and losing in the first round. Venus in the U.S. Open losing in the first round. Some of these tennis players that we watched over the last decade or so just play some of the greatest tennis of all time, trying to kind of further it, and it's just not happening. It's like watching, you know, we've talked about this in football, you know, some of the greatest ever changing teams and the end of their career being nothing like the middle, which is understandable. I mean, age wins every time, but we're kind of seeing it in Master Djokovic losing, Novak Djokovic losing in the first round. It's kind of...
0: It's more pronounced and stark in an individual sport that's as physically demanding as tennis, too, right? In football, you're out there with 10 other guys on the field on just your side of the ball. There's other places for your eye to go. You can whittle down the rules. Tennis, it is you and your opponent for 3 to 4+ hours. There is nowhere to hide. And even if he was sick, you know, we saw with Novak, 39 years old, all that stuff wears in the body differently. Yep. And to be out there for that long going against a much younger opponent, man, it's going to try you in ways that, I mean, you saw he was borderline in tears out there. And I'm sure some of that was physical, but also the mental standpoint of, hey, this doesn't work like it used to for me in a setting I'm used to dominating is fascinating. So individual sports, always very interesting, but the storylines abound at the U.S. Open as things get rolling there. We'll roll back to the NFL. 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
5: See no changes. 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
0: the Golics, Mike Golic Jr., Mike Golic Sr. Everyone loves a good crash out, right?
1: Yeah.
0: As long as it's not you, if you're watching in public somewhere. I live for it, Dad, when you're walking around. And I never root for anyone's relationship to go sideways. But have you ever been in a public place and seen a breakup happen in front of you? It's fascinating theater to watch two people go through that movement. When people choose to do that in public, like on a park bench, it is wild to watch.
1: I don't think I've ever seen that. Have you seen that?
0: Oh yeah. You know what? You're too innocent, not nearly messy enough to be looking around, scanning for these kind of things. I'm always on watch to see if someone's gonna go and try and have a very private moment in public. Because then I'm always keeping tabs out of the corner of my eye. Especially, I mean, the amount of time I spent single, I was usually just walking around, kind of people watching anyway.
1: Well, I mean, that's the first mistake the people are having, as you said. Trying to have a private moment in public, that's just not going to work too well.
0: Well, you just want, I think usually the thought process, oh, maybe this won't go super well. Maybe there won't be a super emotive response because we're in public and no one wants to be that person going buck wild in public. No, no, no. If we're going to have the big feelings, everyone is then going to feel it. And that could be the case of the NFL. As we're looking at some of the contenders around the league, figure out what might upend an otherwise promising season. As you look around, Dad, we can go AFC, NFC, however you want it. But I'm curious. We've talked a lot about the NFL right now, and we know the contending names at this point, right? The Rams are everyone's darling. The Seahawks are the defending champions. The Patriots were in the Super Bowl last year. The Broncos pushed them every step of the way. We've talked about the Ravens and the Bills and everything expected of them. Is there a team that you're most concerned about this season that could just be one small thing away from it going sideways quickly?
1: I look at a team, and we haven't made our Super Bowl picks, but I might be leaning the way of the Buffalo Bills. But, you know, they do, you know, pass rush isn't the greatest. I think they were 20th in the league last year. Now, Ed Oliver was hurt. That certainly hurt them. So him staying healthy is going to be key. And then receivers. I know they have Khalil Shakir. They pick up DJ Moore. There are those that are like, DJ Moore is not a number one. Others, DJ Moore is a number one. Well, they have DJ Moore, Khalil Shakir, and Keon Coleman, who, you know, is trying to gain traction. Is that enough? They have an excellent running game in James Cook and obviously a great quarterback, and I love their offensive line. So that's a team to me that again, should be there, but what if they don't? What holds them back?
0: Yeah, I mean, listen, it's a team that's gone all in on the idea all offseason that essentially Sean McDermott was the problem. Like, we haven't had this conversation, but I saw all summer when we were off air that who could be the Knicks of the NFL and what does that even entail, right? Is it more about the fan base and the history there? Because if that were the case, it's probably the Chicago Bears, right? A team who's got a town that's dying to be a football town that wants so desperate for that team. But you could argue, hey, remember the New York Knicks? You're there with Tom Thibodeau. He gets you over this playoff drought. He gets you really close for a really long time, but can't get over the hump. But he's a grinder, all these different things. Parallels a lot with Sean McDermott, where now they're saying, hey, we think you might have been the issue. You might have ultimately, your style held us back at the top end. And Joe Brady, you and Josh Allen are going to be the thing that gets us over the hump. But Jim Leonard coming in, while well-respected, is a difference than the defense that we've had. The personnel is not an exact fit for what he wants to run. And so there are questions, I agree with you, that you could invite with them.
1: You know, there's easy ones. Cincinnati and Dallas, we've talked about them.
0: Right.
1: The offenses are Super Bowl ready. The defenses, on paper, they've improved. Let's see what goes on. You look at the two teams that played in the AFC title game, the Patriots and the Broncos. The Patriots, their schedule last year, I mean, compared to the schedule this year, losing a couple of players. Stephon Diggs had a big year. Garrett Bradbury, their center, they lose as well. But how do they deal with the better schedule going on? And then the Denver Broncos, the one possession or one score wins that they had was kind of like, again, when Kansas City was like 12-0 in one score games one year and then 1-8. The next year. That it's kind of like the turnovers that the Bears had, 33 turnovers. You don't expect that 2 years in a row. For the Broncos, can they win close games again this year like they did last year?
0: Yeah, I think there's a lot of high-level regression indicators that we always point to, and those teams have been the topic in a large part of the conversation. I think looking personnel-wise and like position groups that could impact this season, two of the ones I'm most interested in, I got one AFC and one NFC for you. Two teams that are franchises that traditionally haven't done a ton of consistent high-end winning, maybe until now. Jacksonville and the AFC, right? I think we talked about it when we did their team preview. The Jags haven't won back-to-back or double-digit games in back-to-back seasons, I believe, since the late 90s. I don't think it's happened in the 21st century. So much pressure on that secondary. Like, yeah, I don't think they've done enough to supplement Josh Hines-Allen on the defensive line to give right. help opposite Trey Walker. But you look on the back end, it's a lot of expectations on now Jack Travis Hunter to come in, stay healthy and on the field, and have an impact on a secondary that was ultimately their Achilles heel. And then for the Detroit Lions, the offensive line was the identity for that team. So many people want to focus on Jared Goff because he was a former top pick, because of the Rams tenure and all that. They've now swapped out most of the important features of that offensive line. They moved Penei Sewell from right tackle to left tackle so Blake Miller, your draft pick, can play the spot that he played in college. It's a lot of volatility for the group that has to be successful for this team to operate. Jared Goff cannot operate behind an offensive line that's anything less than great at this stage in his career because of his physical skill set. You give him protection, he can paint with you. I mean, he can paint corners. He can do what you yeah. ask him to do. But after you pay Jahmyr Gibbs with Jared Goff still as your quarterback, that group's got to be special. And there's a lot of factors, a lot of youth on that team that make that at least a question mark. Right?
1: Is that the same thing that's going to plague the Chargers? Last year they lost the tackles. This year they've lost the center for the year. New defensive coordinator as well. Secondary consistency. But again, you're talking about the old line. Now, you've lost your center, which is... It still hurts, but when you lost both your tackles last year, that really hurt you. But still, that offensive line and the changes they've made.
0: Man, I tell you what, did not inspire a lot of confidence to hear Jim Harbaugh come out and talk about platooning guards that team. Like, yeah, you lose Tyler Biadasz and that's bad. And you're right, the tackles got a lot of the focus from last year, but... You know, Cole Strange, who you brought over to play guard as you hockey line changed that group, as I keep using that analogy, didn't look great during the preseason. You're now asking your center, who's a rookie from Florida, and Jake Slaughter to come in and immediately get up to speed at the NFL level. They're talking about a competition at guard with Trey Pipkins at left guard on the other side. Like, it's just not a lot of stuff that if you're Justin Herbert, you want to hear going into this season. So all these teams have a ton of stuff to be excited about, a ton of hope for the new year, and a few things that could easily be the fly in the ointment that all of a sudden have them crashing out in public, like we've talked about the dad's never seen on a park bench. All right, coming up next, as we talk about this NFL season, some teams on the bottom end of this are already putting an eye towards next year and who could be the signal caller for their future. How early is too early to start thinking about the 2027 mock draft? We'll ask our ESPN draft analyst next on the Golix.
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1: We talked about so many of the good teams in the NFL. Bad teams, don't worry. We got you too. A 2027 mock draft from Mel Kiper Jr. and Field Yates on YouTube yesterday has maybe some of the players that can help pull your team out of the doldrums and back into the limelight here on the Golics on ESPN Radio and the ESPN app. And that's where we go to next. ESPN NFL draft analyst Mel Kiper Jr. kind enough to join us here now, fresh off that. Mel, good to talk to you. How you doing?
2: Great to be with you guys. Good to be talking football again.
1: Amen.
3: Though, do you like, I mean, when you're asked to do a mock draft this early, what goes through your mind?
2: No, and no. there's no way you want to be doing mock drafts in August, but the way sometimes you're, this was one of those revolving ones where Field would pick and we were trying to project ahead and have a little fun. And I said, if you're going to do this, I'm not going past 10. We're not going to half the first round or doing the entire first round. So we did the 10 and that was it. And we rotated through. So I had 5 and Field had 5, but beyond that, it's way too early. You don't know what these kids are going to do. Obviously with the portal now, teams change so much. They're completely new. You're not developing a team. You're trying to put together a team very quickly. And you don't know what they're going to be. That's why I had so many surprises last year in terms of the way the playoffs shook down. So I'm reluctant to do it. I did it. I think the guys we had in there, I feel pretty comfortable with after all was said and done.
1: Yeah, Mel, especially last year, I think for so many people, quarterback was a focus because of how heralded that class was going into the year. And this year, much of the same. You mentioned, for anyone that missed it, the draft you guys did had the Dolphins, Jets, and Browns as 1, 2, and 3, and quarterbacks going 1, 2, and 3. Dante Moore to the Dolphins, Arch Manning to the Jets, and CJ Carr to the Cleveland Browns. So when you think about this year's quarterback class now in the context of ones you've scouted, where do these guys rank as some of the best players you've looked at this position?
2: Well, Mike, I keep saying they're going to be fantastic this year, or they're going to fizzle again, or somewhere in between. Last year, we were talking in August, like there was going to be all these great quarterbacks, and it didn't materialize. And this year, we're talking, I remember talking in February and January, but right, basically January, before Dante Moore made his decision. And Jets, I don't want him. He can't play. They hated Dante Moore. The Jets, they didn't want part of Dante Moore. And Dante Moore is now vying for Arch Manning going into the year, and CJ Carr from Notre Dame would be the other to see who the first quarterback's going to be. Jaden Mayalva from USC looked awfully good against San Jose State, but they were 37-point favorite. You expected that. But, 25 from 29 with the arm strength and the mobility and the talent he has, he's going to be in there. And Darian Mensah goes from Tulane to Duke, now to Miami with all that talent there. Got Cooper Barkate with him, the receiver. He should have a great year. So there's others, but will these guys play up to the level we expect? We'll see. Could there be 5, 6 quarterbacks in the first? There could be. But we have to wait and see. Do these guys produce where last year they didn't? Do they do it this year?
3: So, Mike, you named the top 3 picks. They're all quarterbacks. 4 to the Cardinals, Jeremiah Smith, wide receiver, Ohio State. 5 to the Raiders, Colin Simmons, edge rusher from Texas. 6, Tennessee, Leonard Moore, cornerback, Notre Dame. 7, the Panthers, Dylan Stewart, edge rusher, South Carolina. 8, the Saints, Ellis Robinson, cornerback, Georgia. 9, Atlanta, Darian Mensah, quarterback from Miami. And the Giants at number 10, Cam Coleman, a wide receiver from Texas. So you have 4 quarterbacks, 2 edge, 2 wide receivers, 2 cornerbacks in the top 10. When you start grading overall, how much of a distance is there from Jeremiah Smith and Leonard Moore to then the rest?
2: Well, Jeremiah Smith's the number 1 player in this draft. Leonard Moore, you could argue, is number 2, 3, the great corner. So I would say Jeremiah Smith, if obviously he's projected down just a little bit because of the so-called projected need, and we don't know if these teams are going to need that. We don't know how these quarterbacks are going to pan out. We do know Jeremiah Smith, he could have come out his freshman year and been a top guy. Sophomore year, now he's finally draft eligible. We've had, Dave Parks back in 1964 went number 1 overall, had a heck of a career. Irving Fryer went 1984 number 1 overall, and then Keyshawn in 96. We haven't had anybody go number 1 overall. They want to say, hey, the 2nd pick, Travis Hunter, was that dual guy for offense and defense. He went 2nd. But number 1 overall, we haven't had it. The comp would be Julio Jones, right? You think about the great receiver coming out of Alabama. Where did Julio Jones end up? And you think about that was the same year with A.J. Green. And you think A.J. Green went 4, Julio Jones went 6. So if we have Jeremiah Smith in this mock going, say, to Arizona, it's looking at the history. We don't have the the receiver, Calvin Johnson, went second overall when he came out. So we have had receivers go high, but not number one overall. You say you have to go all the way back to 1996 with Keyshawn, then 1984 and 1964 to get a receiver number one overall. So it's just because of need. If it wasn't for the, you know, needing the quarterback, and these quarterbacks were projecting to pan out, Jeremiah Smith's guaranteed to be the number one pick, but it's not going to be, maybe not going to be the case because of need.
1: Mel Kiper Jr. with us here on the Golics. Mentioning him in that category with those kind of players, I mean, you look around the NFL, you can't throw a stone without hitting an Ohio State wide receiver on an NFL roster who's doing great things. It's safe to say, even among the recent group there, he seems by far the best. I'm curious what you believe separates him from the guys that we've seen recently, like Carnell Tate this last year, Emeka Ebuka, Marvin Harrison Jr., who I feel like got a lot of this conversation. What separates Jeremiah Smith from them?
2: Yeah, Chris Olave came out. You know, he has had a really good career. So the list goes on and on. You're right. The Ohio State receivers, JSN, Emma Jackson, Smith, and Jigby, he dropped to 20. He went 20th that year. And look at it, he played like a guy should have been, you know, the first, second, third pick overall. That was the year we had Zay Flowers go 22, Jordan Addison go 23. And, of course, Quentin Johnson was the other. He went at 21. But I think with Jeremiah Smith, guys, he just has everything you want. If you could draw up the perfect wide receiver and say, this is the guy we're going to generate based on everything we need, the ideal number one receiver, go-to guy, dominant matchup nightmare, it would be Jeremiah Smith. The work ethic, the passion, he's not a diva receiver. He does everything you want. He's got Julian Sain throwing the football again this year, which is a great thing to have your quarterback returning and have the talent around the quarterback. And they hope now that whether Brandon Ennis, Chris Henry Jr., the other transfer coming in as well, that there's other guys to kind of take a little pressure off of him. They got a couple backs as well. The O-line should be better. It has to be. That was kind of a weak link last year at Ohio State was the offensive line. They hope that's improved. But for Jeremiah Smith, everything's in place. Like I say, the quarterback, having the option opposite him to help him, and like I say, the awesome talent that he has, it's going to be tough. I mean, you better have that quarterback, huge need, and these quarterbacks better play to the level we expect and be great to override you not taking a Jeremiah Smith.
3: So let's talk about one of those quarterbacks. A lot of times we do comparisons, college player to what player do they compare to in the pros who's playing now or did play. With Arch Manning, it's pretty easy. How does his game compare to his two uncles, Eli and Peyton?
2: I'll tell you what, Mike, he's got his father was a wide receiver, Cooper, and you can see the speed. You can see how he can run and how tough he is. And like I say, his father wasn't a quarterback. He was a wide receiver. And obviously, you think about the arm strength and all that. I mean, he can fire. He's got a stronger arm than Peyton and Eli. So, I mean, and he can run. What he doesn't have right now is the accuracy. You know, Peyton, you know, sharpshooter, same thing with Eli. That's what, when you look at certainly where Arch is right now in his development, that's the one jump he's got to make. He's got to be precise when he rolls. He's got to be able to hit these guys. You can't just be in the area in the NFL. You got to be precise. The windows close very quickly. So even what he gets away with in college, you're not going to get away with the NFL. Yet he was still at 61%. He had games where he was in the 40s for a completion percentage, not even against quality teams. So yeah, he got better late. So that one off game from a completion percentage standpoint, but that's the area everybody's going to be watching. We know he can make every throw. We know he can run. He had 10 rushing touchdowns more than any of these other highly rated quarterbacks, and we know he's a tough, smart kid. We know he keeps working at it. He's very humble. He understands that he doesn't want to be. He's like, you know, all this hype doesn't mean anything. He's got Cam Coleman coming from Auburn. He's got the elite receiver. He's got the good one on the other side. He's got two running backs coming in via the portal. He's got a good offensive line in front of him. This is set up for him to have a great year. But we want to see that completion percentage at the end of this year. In college, with the receivers he has, he should be at 70%. He's to be the number one, number two pick. I want to see that jump from 61 to 70, and him continue to do all the things he does with his legs and lead this team. It's either national championship or bust for them and Oregon, I believe. Let's see if he can lead them to the championship game. So it's all set up perfectly, I think, for Dante Moore and Arch Manning to have this affirmed and Ali Dar type of two-horse race with C.J. Carr lurking there to see what he can do without having Price and Love and Fields and Rare and the guys that he had around him in Notre Dame last year.
1: Is the biggest difference between C.J. Carr and the two guys you talked about at 1 and 2, the physical gifts? That seems to be what I hear brought up a lot, is maybe the arm strength of the high-end physical abilities not in the same category for him versus Moore and Manning?
2: I love Carr. I mean, I'm a Notre Dame. Mike, you know, I'm all Notre Dame. I've watched this kid and the toughness, the accuracy. Oh, he didn't do great against the top level teams. Well, look at those games. It takes more than the quarterback. So, and being out there for the first time and bouncing back up, he took some vicious hits and he got right back up like kind of Mendoza did at Indiana last year. So, to me, C.J. Carr, now this year he doesn't have, you know, now we'll see the Premier, that Ian Premier, the freshman, supposed to be great. There's some other kids there, tight end. We'll see at wide receiver. He's got some good players. Does he have Malachi Fields with the power forward? You know, to have a Jeremiah Love you can put out in the slot or wide, and you have a Jadarian Price. He doesn't have those guys. So without that in the offensive line, we'll see how quickly that comes together. But for C.J. Carr, without all those weapons, how does he do? Does he still maintain that same level of performance to put them where everybody thinks they should be, in the mix with that great defense that Notre Dame's going to put out there every week? Don't turn it over if you're C.J. Carr. You're going to win a lot of games. I mean, the schedule obviously sets up perfectly. They had the big game with Miami late, but they're a playoff team. Barring an injury to C.J. Carr, they're a playoff team. We'll see what he can do. But I just want to see C.J. Carr, you know, continue to improve, but without that level of talent around him. If he maintains that, that's a big plus for him, because, like I say, that's an awful lot of big-time talent to take away from that offense.
1: Already in April, form in September, the great Mel Kiper Jr. Mel, always appreciate the time, man. Thank you so much. Enjoy the football coming up soon, and we'll be excited to see when the next mock drops.
2: Love you guys back together. Have a great weekend. Take care,
1: thanks,
2: man. See you, buddy.
1: Thanks, Mel. Appreciate it. Man, it always gets the juices flowing now. 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I don't know what it is about my DNA, my cellular makeup. You could send me a new mock draft every day, no matter the time of year, and it would get my blood flowing. Maybe it's just Mel's energy, but it always works.
3: But you know, he hates it. He hates putting out a draft. I love how he said he and Field traded off and they weren't going past 10. I mean, that's got to be one of the things. As soon as the draft ends in April, it's like, okay, guys, put out a mock draft for next year. They got to be like, come on, what are we doing here? Mel, obviously, with enough clout to say, okay, I'm only picking 5. Field's picking the other 5, and we're not going past 10.
1: No, it's we respect boundaries amongst our kings. We always love that. But, you know, for Mel, who sort of birthed the draft industry as an analysis form, and to see all the guys that have come since then, all of them, I have to imagine when you're out in public, and especially when you're Mel, you get sickos that want to hear about linebacker 35 in the upcoming draft in October, and what you think of some obscure Mac player who's starting to flash on people's radar. And I'd imagine that's got to be a pretty tough burden to bear. So hopefully Mel enjoying the rest. Sounds like he's still fired up for football season, which we all are.
4: He can do it, by the way. The most random guy, he will absolutely be able to riddle off any stat from all these drafts, all these years.
1: You heard it there, too. He couldn't help himself when we brought up some of the old drafts where he could just rattle off the recall of, 21, 22, 23, 24 from the draft in 2022. I remember these guys here. Career went a different way. It's amazing.
3: You know what it reminds me of, Mike, from the magazine side of it? Phil Steele, who puts out his book every year, and the research and the people that he talks to for this book reminds me of Mel with Phil's knowledge of players in the game.
1: The most impressive thing about Mel, and I learned this doing radio with him on the weekends back during our first stint at ESPN, is Mel is a diehard Bachelor and Bachelorette franchise fan. And he, like with the NFL draft, can go back to various seasons and recall all the cast members, whoever the Bachelor or Bachelorette was, the people that made it latest into the run. I've never seen anything like his ability to apply this skill set from the NFL draft and transpose it into something like this. Obviously, our friend Mina Kimes, her and David Dennis Jr. do a phenomenal job covering the reality television side of things here with their podcast. But Mel Kiper Jr., one of the OGs when it comes to that.
3: And we still haven't mentioned the greatest thing that Mel Kiper does.
1: Yes, of course.
3: Piece of pumpkin pie every day. Every day. That is just fantastic.
1: That'll make the toes tingle every time. Oh. Feel really good about that one. Speaking of tingling, this stat from Ben Fox of Yahoo Sports. Not going to make the folks in Los Angeles and Rams country feel great. This was mind-blowing. And for a season where we talked about Rams versus the field, the Rams potential of going undefeated, it's the sports talk topic du jour right now as we get ready. The Rams are a plus 500 favorite this season, odds by DraftKings Sportsbook going into the year to win the big game. And as Ben Fox pointed out, over the last 30 years, the preseason favorite with plus 500 odds or better has never won the Super Bowl. They are 0-20 in the last 30 years when making it to that standpoint. So it makes it tough, Dad. We understand. And listen, as a kid that grew up because of you, I was an Eagles fan. And I remember the offseason where you got talked about as, you know, the team of destiny or the super team, whatever they put together. And it fell flat on its face. And from then on, I've always been inherently distrustful of teams in this situation because the expectation, once it gets rolling, once you get enough big, high-profile names signed on to the dotted line, all of a sudden starts to obscure some things that could very really undo this season. So does this make you any less bullish on the Rams to know that history is so overwhelmingly against them?
3: That's a hell of a sample size going from 96. And all those years, it's been one team except for 05. It was three teams that was plus 500 or better. It was the Colts, the Patriots, and the Eagles. All better or 500, plus 500 or better. Listen, people are not only talking about Super Bowl, they're talking about undefeated season, which is unbelievably hard to do. We know it's just the 72 Dolphins that did it. Obviously, the Patriots were one win away the Super Bowl of going, 19-0, but they lost in the Super Bowl, so they weren't undefeated that year. And boy, did the Dolphins, I'm sure, pop the corks that year. Going undefeated is so difficult. It is. I would give the Rams a 5% chance of going undefeated. I mean, it is so hard to do. But to win the Super Bowl, man, I mean, obviously I agree with them being the favorites. But again, this isn't just one or two years. This is 30 years. 30 years of it not happening.
1: I'll go a step even further, too, with the interesting thing about this team and all the expectations there. SpotTrack put out after the initial 53-man rosters were released the other day, the oldest and youngest rosters by age in the NFL. A real one of these things is not like the other scene for both. The youngest rosters in the NFL, the three youngest, Miami Dolphins, the Cleveland Browns, and the Kansas City Chiefs. Two teams that everyone thinks are in contention for the number one pick, one team trying to make the bounce back to being the Super Bowl contender they've always been. The three oldest rosters in the NFL, the Pittsburgh Steelers, unsurprisingly when Aaron Rodgers is bringing up that weighted average by himself, the Atlanta Falcons, and the Los Angeles Rams. So this team, one of the oldest rosters in the NFL, we've talked about a bit thin on offensive line. Wide receiver so thin they had to trade to bring Tutu Atwell back, a guy they let walk in free agency to his hometown at Miami. So there are things where you look at and say, hey, the injury stuff that was the beginning part of the year with Matthew Stafford last year, all that creeps into your psyche when you start thinking about a team that, oh, it's got the reigning MVP, has Puka Nacua, traded Myles Garrett, brought Aaron Donald back, signed the guys in the secondary. It all seems good right now, but like Dad said, it's a long year and a lot of expectations for a team that's starting the season, skidding into Australia the flight day before the game and trying to skid out with a win to pop this thing off.
3: It really seems like a rough way to start the season. And you really got Atlanta, one of the older teams. That's, I'm not going to lie, that somewhat surprises me.
1: Yeah, the Atlanta Falcons, who are coming off one of the more sad quarterback competitions in recent memory, and a defense that's going to look wholly different because of injury and suspension. It's a lot of scary hours there. But for the Rams, all smiles right now. We'll see if they can be the ones to undo history. If you're not able to listen to all the Golics today and that kind of compelling analysis, catch up on the show, the Golics podcast, available daily wherever you get your podcast. Coming up next, why did an NFL coach admit that the success of their season is not measured in wins and losses before we've even kicked off for game one? That's next as we wrap up the day with Clip Check.
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0: Tops of the Week. Top of the zone, strike three called. Looking, and it's top of the wall. God! Is cut off at first base. 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
0: With the Golicks.
4: 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Before we hand the baton off to our guy, Rich Eisen, got to finish off the day with a clip check. A lot of wild sound we can't always get to on here. Thankfully, Devin, Bubba, they're all over it, making sure we don't miss a thing that's said around the world of sports. It's said here within the halls of ESPN Radio. Some of our coworkers like to pop off. So, Devin, what do we got first?
5: Cam Ward, Tennessee Titans quarterback, was asked about how he would assess his preseason from a reporter, and this is how the whole exchange went.
6: How would Cam Ward assess the way Cam Ward has played so far this preseason?
7: How would you assess it?
6: Not well.
7: You don't think so?
6: I don't think so.
7: I'm glad you don't think so. That's good.
6: How would you assess it?
7: You know, I assess it as, you know, did we win the game or did we lose the game? I assess it as what I can get better at. I don't assess it as someone who can get up there and, you know, operate when everything's on. It's a different process level. So it's more of, you know, slowing down the game to everybody. And I believe we made a huge jump from week one to week two because we're getting more condensed in the playbook. We're not really opening everything up. And, you know, when we come to week one, I think it'll be a different story.
5: Senior, it didn't seem like he was expecting the reporter to answer that question for him. What were your thoughts on the exchange?
4: He was not expecting that because that turned into a word salad answer that began with if we win or lose the game in preseason, which nobody cares if you win or lose a game in preseason. I didn't expect to hear that from a beat writer, or I don't know if he's a beat writer or if he's somewhere else covering, but that was something.
8: My man came through with that quick after that. He thought he hit the reverse Uno card, and that reporter had the reverse Uno ready for the reverse Uno and threw the ball right back to his lap. So tough look. It broke the quarterback robot brain where he just started giving out all the team first answers and the right thing. So I guess exactly what you're hoping for if you're the one asking the question. Who knows? Dev, what else we got?
5: Jeff Haft. Dolphins head coach was on Stephen A. Smith's show. This was from August 27th. And he had an interesting statement about how success is going to be measured for the Dolphins this year.
9: Success is going to be, it's not going to be measured in wins and losses this year. And I know nobody wants to hear that. I want to see our team. I want to see where we end and how far we can take this thing and how much we develop these players and develop that image that I talked to you about. Success for me is going to be we go on that field and we play so damn hard where even you turn it on and say, man, those guys are flying around, they're playing together, they love each other, they're in this thing together, and we're just growing and building and growing and building, and we'll see where this takes us. I'm gonna stay away from like the win-loss total. I just think there's so much about developing who we are as a football team, finding the right guys, and then just by the end of the year saying, you know what, we got something really powerful going forward.
5: Junior, he's pretty much admitting that the Dolphins are going to be really bad this year.
8: You know, every coach, I think, loves this line of, like, you know, I don't want to get into specifics. Like, this is very much coach speak, but
4: yes.
8: I can't help but hear it through the lens of what we know about the Dolphins, of a man who's doing the most Stugatzian thing possible. Manage expectations. Yep. They have not handed you a winning roster. They have not handed you the expectation that you'd be doing anything but competing for the number one pick. But we've seen in the past, that still doesn't stop people from looking sideways at the coach at the end of the year when things go bad. See Aaron Glenn with the New York Jets. So if I am Jeff Hafley, I am absolutely setting the bar at the appropriate place because I still want to be coaching whoever the number one pick is come next year.
4: Yeah, he set the bar on the floor. I mean, that he barely has to step over it. And I get it. I get it. That was a coach being pretty truthful, saying I'm not going on wins and losses. So no matter the record, he can say we're going in the right direction. Just let me continue to be the head coach going in the right direction.
8: Yeah. You know how I want to manage success? In a way that can't be measured. Yeah. That seems like the right way to go about it. Dev, what's the last one we got?
5: Last but not least, Myron Metcalf and Matt Jones were on their show. Matt and Myron, we've been talking about the Rams potentially going undefeated. Well, they put a percentage on it. Take a listen.
10: I don't think it's like ridiculous. I don't think it'll happen. I wouldn't bet on it. I wouldn't project it.
11: You don't think it's ridiculous?
10: No, not for a team that's the favorite to win the Super Bowl.
11: Give me the percentage chance that you think the Rams could go undefeated.
10: 68, 70?
11: 68?
10: Potentially? Potentially. Now, 60? Granted. Now, granted.
11: Wait, whoa. Hold on a second. Do you think there is a 68% chance the Rams are going undefeated?
10: Listen, I wasn't in your math class, so I don't know. Like, maybe it's a little high in the projection. But, no, I think it's possible.
11: Okay, but that's is that not okay? 68%.
10: What's the percentage of 2%. It's possible?
11: 2%.
10: Okay, somewhere between 2 and 68.
11: Well, there's 66 numbers between 2 and 68.
10: Give me 39. Final answer. 39%.
5: Senior, 39%. Agree or disagree?
12: He went from 68% to 39% and then mocked his own math skills on why he couldn't figure out that was too high. Listen, he can have his opinion, but oh my God. 68% means 2 out of 3 years a team would go undefeated. I mean, that's crazy. What did I say, 5% earlier in the show?
8: Yeah, it's a good reminder. Most of us work in words here for a reason. Numbers are hard. Math is hard. And I think in that case, for our guy Myron, the math just didn't math right there. Because, by the way, while it is nearly impossible for almost any team, and there's a reason we talk about the 72 Dolphins every year, the Rams play in the NFC West with the defending Super Bowl champions. The Rams, according to FTN, have the second hardest schedule in the NFL going into the season. So that math, probably not in the favor of that. Hell, if you're the Rams going out there the day before your game in Australia, maybe you start off and just lose the first one right away. So you take all that pressure off. You come back refreshed, renewed, and you enjoy yourself. You guys can get refreshed and renewed with Rich Eisen. He's up next for you here on ESPN Radio and the ESPN app.
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0: 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Miss the show? 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
0: Well, hey, everybody. Welcome to this edition of the Rich Eisen Show live here on Disney Plus, the ESPN app, and ESPN Radio and Sirius XM Channel 80. We are so pumped up. It is the month of September, and it is the month in which the National Football League begins its action games that count. College football week zero, if you will, is starting. I mean, if this is called week zero, I'm sure North Carolina and TCU is like, what were we, negative integers in Ireland? But Josh Pate is going to be joining us on this program to help kick off the college football season in 20 minutes' time. Jim Harbaugh is on this program in hour number three. And there's you throughout at 844-204-RICH, number to dial. It's an Overreaction Monday on a Tuesday. And Overreaction Monday is... already in your RSS feeds from yesterday. Also, the episode can be seen on YouTube, youtube.com/Rich Eisen Show for all that good stuff. Over 170,000 people have been kind enough to see that first episode in the first 24 hours of all of it. So lock it in if you already haven't. Good to see you over there, Chris Brockman. What's going on?
4: It's great to see you, man. How are you?
0: How are you, Jason?
5: Hey.
0: What's going on over there?
5: I'm doing good. Happy to be here.
0: And how are you over there, TJ Jefferson? Candles lit, huh?
6: I'm feeling like the guy who got the best draft grade last night for a fantasy
0: football. Ah, well, we'll talk about that later on in the program.
6: That's just how
0: In the world of reality football, in the world of reality football, we hit it a little bit on Monday's program. I just kind of want to revisit it. You know, lost amongst Aaron Donald saying, I'm back after 2 years of, you know, no action and no activity. And here I am. And there is an update on whether he's suddenly available or not for the first game in Australia that is coming up. I can't tell if it's 1 week from tomorrow, 1 week from Thursday. It could be, I think, 1 week from Friday, technically, for

0: the teams that play in Australia. But we'll hit that later on. But lost amongst that was a teammate of Aaron Donald's and the Rams the last time there was a Super Bowl here, and they won it. And his name is Odell Beckham Jr.
1: Mm.
0: Let's not forget, Odell was part of that team.
1: Oh, he was on a way to a amazing
0: superb
1: game.
0: Super Bowl.
1: Gosh.
0: Right.
1: We got robbed.
0: And he got hurt. But he won the ring because Aaron Donald's pointed his finger. Just think about it. Von Miller was on that team. Odell Beckham Jr. was on that team. Cooper Kupp was the MVP of that Super Bowl, as we all know. Stafford was no-looking his way down the field in a crucial instance, but Donald's the one who wrapped it up. Odell Beckham Jr. in this journey that started in the 2014 season when the Giants chose him in the first round, only to have him have a way station in Cleveland and then his dad being part of the All-22s,
1: oh,
0: you know, to point out what was going on there. And that started his journey from Los Angeles, Baltimore, where he hooked up with John Harbaugh, leading to another opportunity for him with the Giants, because here comes John Harbaugh, right? And lo and behold, he makes the team at age 33, 14 years after being drafted. Or he's a little bit older than that, actually.
2: 34?
0: Here he is. Back at it. 2014. So 12 years after he's drafted, he's back with the Giants. It just doesn't happen. I'm still trying to look up the research here of how many times you've seen one team draft somebody and 12 years later he shows up at age 33 as that guy back with the team. So kudos to him. He made it, and the Giants are better for it. This is what he had to say.
3: I talked to you about pressure and how I love it and I thrive off it, but it felt, that was the first time I felt like in a position where it wasn't like, all right, this is guaranteed. I know I'm going to be here. I know I've always been dominant. There was a little bit of that pressure, like, okay, I have to go and get it, you know? I asked for this opportunity, I have it, and I'm right here. Seeing my son at the game, him being like, Dad, you know what I mean? And it's like, I had that kind of like that, those tears when I got back to the hotel after figuring out, you know, I'm going to be here and I have an opportunity to rewrite some of the last bit of the chapter. Don't know last year or whatever it is. I just know I'm going to give my all, but definitely had that moment where it was like, you could let out some of the pain that I feel like I've went through. And it was just a very healing, very, very emotional, something I was very happy about.
0: It's pretty cool, man. He's back with the Giants. John Harbaugh mincing no words and saying he earned the spot. Hit it.
4: Well, I mean, he played really well. You know, he looked like he was ready to help us. That was it. You just take the roster, you take the guys, you take the reps, the plays, what you need from your players going into the season, and you pick the best guys, you know, and he was one of the best guys. He earned it. He earned his spot. I mean, from beginning to end, he earned it.
5: You told him walking off the field yesterday, is kind of what he said?
4: Yeah, right at the end of practice. Yeah.
5: What was his reaction?
4: It was great. It was wonderful. I don't know. I sense accomplishment. I feel like he felt like he accomplished something, but not finished, you know, and he said that. Just, you know, he wants to get, now it's time to make it count, you know, that's where he's at. But I know he knows he accomplished a lot. It's kind of unheard of in some ways to be, you know, away for so long to come back. I don't know how many times this has actually been done. It'd be interesting to see, but the odds were probably against him, I would say, you know, and he overcame the odds and did it. Now what do you do with it? And that's what he's focused on.
0: Now what do you do with it? Jalen Hyatt, who the Giants drafted a couple of years ago, he got released. Mm-hmm. And Braxton Berrios as well. And Odell got the spot. Now, Berrios was re-signed right away, and he's going to, with the intent of starting in week one against the Giants as the leading punt returner, Jalen Hyatt might stick around on that practice squad. But it really is amazing. It needs to be pointed out that these things happen in the National Football League. But the question is, now what? Malik Nabers still up in the air technically for the first Sunday night, right? But I think he's going to play. Scataboo's back. You got Jackson Dart. You got these tight ends that the Giants are starting. Giants have four running backs. And, you know, what's going to happen when the Giants take that field against the Cowboys on Sunday Night Football with Isaiah Likely now, the big addition in the offseason, along with Theo Johnson, if he can go. Let's go.
1: Let's go.
0: And
1: you mentioned Jalen Hyatt. He wore number 13, now released. Get your 13 jerseys out. Now Odell can go back to his old number. We saw Kentulo last night wearing the 13 throwback, and now what old is new again. I love it.
0: It's going to happen. Yeah. So if you got your 13s from 2014,
1: let's go.
0: Bring them out in 26, which I believe is Devin Singletary's number. I'm trying to follow all this. That said, what will happen in the NFC East? And that's the way we begin our season preview week, predicting our divisions. Jim Harbaugh's Chargers are going to be front and center in hour number three when he joins this program. And we'll pick the AFC West before he joins us. But for the moment, give us some music, please.
1: Yes, sir.
0: It's time for us to reveal the NFC East, top to bottom, 1 through 4. And I'm going to go first.
1: Do it.
0: Normally I finish up. Normally I'm the anchor leg, if you will. I'm going first.
2: You like the Shakari Richardson of this.
0: Now, listen, as much as I love the Giants' changes and think John Harbaugh is going to plus this team up, because that's what Harbaughs do when they join new teams. And as much as I am excited for Jaden Daniels' return, this is a choice between the Cowboys and the Eagles to win the division.
1: It is.
0: And so I'm going to put the Commanders fourth because I'm genuinely concerned about what I'm reading on this offense, even though Chase Daniels said I'm a former teammate of David Blau, and out of all the new coordinators and all the new quarterbacks with old coordinators, the one combination I like the best is Jaden Daniels, David Blau. And I don't know. You read about how they can't block anyone in practice. They can't block anybody in, you know, team scrimmages. They can't block anybody in the preseason. And the offense, we haven't really seen it yet. Bill Kroski Merritt leading the top of that running back chart. I'm putting the Commanders fourth until I see anything further. And I'm putting the Giants third with that chance to make a wild card if they can really put it all together. Now, I love the Eagles, man. I always think you look past them at your own peril. Saquon's, you know, monster season follows it up with less than. A.J. Brown is gone. But every single time you think that they're no longer the same sum of their parts, they just beat the crap out of you. And defensively, they are so damn good, and they are so big. Everybody that I have spoken to that have seen the Eagles in person this summer say they're the biggest team they've ever seen. Everybody is just monster huge. Offensive line, defensive line, their defensive backs are big. Everybody's big. Everybody is physically bigger than most, and they're always better than you think, the Philadelphia Eagles. But that said, I've been talking about these Cowboys since the beginning of the new league year, and I think they are going to win this division. I'm putting them there. I'm putting my, if you will, end of the road, now time to predict who wins a division, money where my mouth is. And I think this is real. I think the coach is real. I think the roster's real. I think the defense has 100% been improved to the point where the offense should be enough. And the defense is going to be, at times, dominant. How about that? I'll say that word. Everybody's going to have to rethink the way they look at the Dallas Cowboys. And that's the way I'm going with my NFC East predictions. Cowboys, Eagles, Giants, Commanders. I don't know if we're getting three in. but I'm definitely putting the top two in for the tournament. What do you got over there, Chris Brockman?
1: Rich Eisen, meet the new graphic, same as the old graphic.
0: Okay.
1: You and I have this exact same. Commanders fourth, Giants third, Eagles second, Cowboys win the division. Cowboys and Eagles make the playoffs. I've seen all the things that you've seen about Washington. Very concerned that this might be a bottom five team in the league this year, despite Jaden Daniels, you know, being as talented and healthy, you know, and
0: right,
1: and trying to find that rookie form.
0: Well, let me ask you this, because I know where you're going to go.
6: You don't.
0: I know.
6: I mean, you don't.
0: Okay. I'm assuming where you're going to go. Okay.
6: We'll find out.
0: Why do you think the Cowboys are winning this division? Because I've been on the record for months.
1: Elite offense. And I think in the National Football League, you got to be able to score points. Yeah, stopping is cool, stopping teams. But you got to be able to run the football, which they proved they were able to do last year. I was very skeptical of the Javonte Williams deal last season, and he, you know, really made me eat it. And I think that's a really solid and a good way, TJ, position for them. And then they just have elite pass catchers across the board. They have two number one receivers. They have one of the best receiving tight ends. And I think Dak is awesome. And I think he's going to really remind everyone that this year. And, yeah, look, Philly, injuries on the lines last year, offensive and defensive, and so that kind of led to Saquon kind of struggling. I mean, he was going to regress after a 2,000-yard season. But I think he is going to remind people, too, that, you know, he's still an elite back. But I have a lot of questions surrounding Jalen Hurts and the passing game, and that's just, you know, enough. They have enough to get 10 wins. I don't think it's enough to win the division.
0: TJ?
6: Yes.
0: You have the floor.
6: I do.
0: The NFC East goes how for you?
6: I mean, guys, believe it or not, I mean, I know what you said that you thought I was going to do, and I questioned you, but you were right.
0: Okay. You just don't like, you know, where people go ahead and say something.
6: Just took the air out of the bit. But okay, I went the same way as you guys, except I think I worded it a little bit differently. If they put it up the way that I intended it to be at number four.
0: Boy. Wow.
6: We got the Washington football team coming into form with you guys on that. We got the little Giants at three. And then we got the Eagles, right? First time play caller, rookie play caller, Chris, no A.J. Brown.
1: Yep.
6: I know they're big. I know they're strong. I know they're bad. They got Saquon. I don't understand, and I'm on record making a lot of Cowboys fans mad about this. I don't understand why people poo-poo Jalen Hurts so much, man. It doesn't make sense to me. Maybe they see something I don't.
1: Mm-hmm.
6: I think the guy's really exceptional. And, of course, coming in at number one is – defense gave up 30 points a game last year, Rich. Imagine if they just give up 20 this year with the offense that Chris said was elite. Now we have a chance.
0: Is that font small enough for you for the Giants? Was this font proper?
6: Yeah, I mean, honestly, I wanted all of them to be in lowercase, but that's
0: okay. Very good. Cowboys, Eagles, Little Giants, Washington football team.
6: Okay. Well, that's their name, isn't it?
0: I you keep going WFT, and all the Commanders fans think WTF with you.
6: Yeah, but I guess we're all in sync here on the East, right?
0: Yeah, we are.
1: I approve.
0: I just don't know if the Eagles are as good as ever. And they might be.
6: They might be.
0: And I can't wait to see it, man.
6: If they are.
0: And it's a round robin in week number one, because before the Giants and Cowboys finish up week one Sunday night, it is Washington at Philadelphia. And that is a big-time football game, to say the least, because everybody in Washington will be hearing exactly what we have just been saying. And the Philadelphia Eagles and the Commanders, that's a late window on Fox. Let's take a break here on the Rich Eisen Show. Josh Pate is about to join us in his first of many Tuesday times to join this program. One of the best in the business. Let's talk some college football. Josh Pate coming up next.
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0: took it 0-0 to overtime. That's ACC football, son.
1: That one. Josh Pate is joining us here on the Rich Eisen Show, Josh Pate's college football show, and a frequent contributor to ESPN, and now hanging with the Bussin Boys. We'll get to all of that. And also, Josh, thrilled to announce that you're going to be joining this show every Tuesday for the college football season, which I'm very appreciative of. You know, I reached out to you during the summer to talk about how I love you coming on this program, and you always make me smarter. So let's jump right into it. Is there something going on with LSU and the SEC that is going to actually bleed into their roster and locker room and playing season and also their athletic department? What is going on this whole front, Josh?
0: Whew, buddy, a lot. So there's a lot of newness at LSU. So you've got president, AD, head coach, a lot of it's churned. So LSU's been in the SEC for a long time, but, you know, some of the players down there, even though they've been in the SEC, they're new. I think when this whole thing first started, I think a lot of people looked at it, and maybe from 50,000 feet, they said, oh, it's just another legal entanglement. And in one stroke, it is. In another stroke, it's not at all, because this is devolved into however anyone wants to present it. Really what it is individual players kind of quietly backed by LSU with the support of LSU directly challenging the league, and the league saying, hey, if the NCAA can't enforce rules, we'll enforce league rules. And then a court down in Louisiana saying, no, you can't. And then the SEC saying, watch us. And that is the legal summary up to this point. And now we look towards Thursday, where this is all going to play out in a courtroom. I don't know if you put this on a streaming platform that they would accept this premise, because it's a little too unbelievable, but that's what it's come to. And look, Rich, my instinct would normally be to say, no, I don't think LSU is going to put this much on the line as an institution to try and add a couple of pieces. Now, they'd be good players. These are not just depth pieces, as some people have said. These would be contributors. These guys would play, not Saturday, because I think there's an acclimation period rule, but they would play pretty early for LSU. My instinct is to say, no, they wouldn't do that. However, LSU Athletics has already done it with soccer. So there are already players playing down there, just in another sport, that are flying in the face of this rule. And so, best I can tell, they fully intend to go through with this unless someone tells them, no, you literally cannot. And I don't really even know who that entity is right now. But I don't use the word theater a whole lot, because I think sport works well enough, but this is kind of merged over into the theatrical part of college football and sports.
1: Well, I mean, if a member school is going to notice a loophole in a ruling, reach out to players that they would consider adding if said players just, you know, hey, wanted to hire a lawyer and go and try and get the proper ruling in, say, a courthouse in, Louisiana, you know, like let's just roll that and see if, you know, we hit the point, you know, and they did. And now players from the NFL are coming as a feeder system to college. And I totally understand that everybody is up in arms about it. And we're so close, Josh, to games being played for us to not talk about this. Mm-hmm. Right? We're about to get lost in, you know, the first weekend of college football. So before that happens, this has to get fixed, right? And I don't know what the fix is. And I'm sitting there over the weekend and I'm watching Coach Drinkwitz. I'm watching Eli Drinkwitz of Missouri give a very well-reasoned, impassioned statement about calling this a clown show and something needs to be done. And then he mentions this bill in Congress that doesn't get passed. And it was kind of typical where, with all due respect, he didn't know the name of the bill. He had to ask somebody for the help with the name of the bill. And then he mentioned some of the senators who were behind the bill. He mispronounced the name of the senator from Washington who's behind the bill. So it's just like, you know, who to look to know? You know what I mean? Certainly those who are making sense, but then don't know everything. And it just drives me crazy. So I turn to you as a sense of reason. Like, what do you think needs to be done, Josh Pate, here?
0: Every time you and I talk, we agree on two things.
1: Yes.
0: One, everything's messed up.
1: Yep.
0: Two, something needs to be done. Mm-hmm. Then there's a third thing where we both go, but what is that thing? I don't really know what right. That thing is. All right, so I will tell you this, and I'm fully on board with your sentiment that I pray for the morning this Saturday where full everybody's playing and games have begun, so we don't really have to talk about this if we don't want to anymore. There are some people out there sick enough who want to follow this, and to them, God bless them, I'm not one of them. But I will say this is still going to play out, okay? So this one thing, if we drill down on this one thing, this is a one-time thing because it has to deal with that rule, that 5-for-5 NCAA rule that really only has a chance to impact the 2022 class in this way.
1: Right.
0: So if anyone tells you, oh, don't waste a whole bunch of time on this, it's isolated, they're technically right about this. But as you and I know, there are like 37 million other issues that do have much more shelf life that have to be dealt with. So you're right. You can either go Congress or you can go collectively bargain. And that Senate bill, I do want to tell people this as much as they don't want to hear it. It is not dead at all. It is guaranteed to come up for a vote. Rich, I'd still lean. You see me leaning like this.
1: Right.
0: I'd still lean more towards the side that it does get passed in both Senate and House. Just what I'm hearing. Trust me, I'm not wasting a whole lot of time on this.
1: Right.
0: But if that happens, then what we have to do is we have to dive into the language of the bill. Because as you know, in this country, what you do is you pass a bill and then you find out what's in the bill. So we have to find out in the bill if there's even language that would have prevented something like this. Because as best I could tell, with the different machinations that thing underwent before the Senate went on recess and they couldn't get it in for a vote, some of the language got taken out that would have theoretically prevented something like this. Again, I'm no legal scholar. That was just my interpretation of it. But that thing may still get passed. It just may happen a little bit later than people intended. But there are many, many experts in this field, of which I don't claim to be one, who would tell you, even after it gets passed, they're going to have a million issues with it. So then you ask that person, okay, what would you do? Oh, I'd collectively bargain. And it's so funny how people just say that. And it's, well, that's how you solve it. Okay, well, that sounds easy. I assume it's not that easy. And then there's another person who walks in, and this is a person who I have hung out with in the past, and they say, maybe the NFL ought to get involved too, a little bit. Yeah, maybe, you know, they benefit a little bit from the current ecosystem that is college football that doesn't charge them a dime for marketing, promotion, and development. Maybe they ought to get involved. I heard Albert Breer ask that recently. I've asked that for years. That is the multi-billion-dollar question to me, is at what point does this mess merge over into the NFL's lane enough to where they say, okay, children, we're coming in. We've already figured this out a long time ago. Here, let's lend our hand to you.
1: All right. Then one last question for you on this, Josh, before we turn to the games. At the end of the day, we will be lost in the games. But the only time we might bring all this stuff up is going to be when the College Football Playoff Committee makes its decisions based on who the hell knows what, right? But at the end of the day, do you think that all 12 teams that make the college football playoffs, or 10 of the 12, will be 1 through 10 or 1 through 12 in how much it costs to put a roster together? Will we see that like in baseball where we're pointing out, oh, the ones with the biggest payrolls make the playoffs or make the World Series? Do you think that that's where it's going to be, because it's upwards of $50 million sometimes for teams to put together a team now in college football, right?
0: I really don't. I do think that there'll be a top 12 littered with big payrolls.
1: Right.
0: I also think there will be a $30 million plus payroll or two that goes 7-5 this year. And you'll look at it and you'll say, wow, that's not the determining factor there. It turns out that there's a lot still to this game of football that's always mattered.
1: Right.
0: Now, the difference is the number one ingredient is talent in that equation. And anybody worth their salt will tell you that. But that's not the meal. Those are just ingredients. It is still up to really good coaching staffs and really good organizations and really, really good culture to cook with those ingredients. And there are just some chefs out there that are better than others. And dollar figures sometimes don't change that.
1: Okay, let's get to the games then. Josh Pate, or the season itself. The best team in college football is Ohio State coming into the season, Josh?
0: Yeah, I got no problem with that. I think if I were to fill out a ballot, yep, I think I may go Notre Dame number one, but it would be splitting hairs. I think there's a lot of benefit of doubt on Ohio State side that I think they've earned. So it's not even like I'm pushing back on this.
1: Right.
0: But you know, I think people look at Texas maybe and they question a lot of the things that they would just take for granted with Ohio State. But then again, there's proof of concept in one place versus still needing to do it in the other. I do think, you know, a team like Georgia is fascinating to me because they were number three in the preseason AP ballot, I believe. And yet they got zero first place votes, which is very atypical because the number 16 got some first place votes. So Georgia's at number three and got none. And it's so funny how this worldview has come to be adopted by everyone in a world I was told we couldn't agree on anything. And there's this agreement that, oh, we could put an SEC team as high as three, but do not rank them number one. Because we all know that the time has come and gone for an SEC team to win a national championship. Nobody gave Texas a first place vote. No one gave Ole Miss one. There wasn't a single team from that league that got a first place vote. Now, I'm not even necessarily telling you I'm pushing back on it because I don't have an SEC team winning the national title either. I just don't really recall a time where there's been this overarching concept that's been like this broadly believed and bought into in the preseason that everyone keeps telling you is going to be so uncertain and so unpredictable. So that's funny to me. But Ohio State or Notre Dame, either one would be fine with me.
1: And they win it all or no? What do you got?
0: No. Okay. So the way I believe in ranking teams at the start of a season is I'm literally trying to rank you where I think you'll start the season. If I'm predicting towards the end, I'm trying to figure out what you could be and what you will be. So I'm actually going with Miami to win the national championship because I think as much as people look at those pass rushers they lost and you lost Carson Beck. I don't know why I did air quotes. It is true that he's not there anymore. But I think, you know, Carson Beck is no longer there.
1: Right.
0: The Preview magazine culture that I grew up in, like a lot of people were accustomed to growing up in, they talk so much about lost production. And it doesn't concern itself nearly enough with, well, what's the backfill? Who's replacing it? And in most places, it is true. If you lose offensive linemen and pass rushers and a quarterback like Miami lost, history says you take a step back. There are exceptions to all of those rules. Miami is simply an exception to that rule right now. And while I won't argue that they have another Reuben Bain and Akeem Mesidor pairing on that team, I think there are a lot of guys, Lightfoot up front, they brought in Damon Wilson in the portal. There are a number of guys. Truthfully, it would have been starting elsewhere last year that were just contributors and depth providers and role players for them that could be stars this year. I think they upgraded at quarterback. Like, this is the key for me. I got Mensa winning the Heisman. I think he's going to have a phenomenal year. I think he is a puzzle piece, like tailor-made fit for that Shannon Dawson offense. I think they'll go back to averaging over 40 points per game for the first time in a couple of years. They got a really workable schedule, but also I don't worry about that team not being hard-nosed and battle-tested because I've seen the way they practice every day. So I'd say Miami at Notre Dame is the game of the year in college football, if I had to call it right now. And that thing's in November instead of early in the season. So it's crisp. It's nice and cool. The leaves have changed colors. Nice. I'm so glad college football's back, Rich. So I'm going to Miami to win the national championship.
1: And I was sensing that my third bite at the, you know, rules conundrum and the, you know, mosh pit of college football's leadership was beginning to, you know, wane on you, and you were looking forward to me finally turning the page to talk about stuff like this. All right, so if you have doubts about the Ohio State, I've got to circle back on that because you said they deserve it. I don't know, man. I mean, Saiyan looked pretty damn good towards the end of the year, and you know, Jeremiah Smith could wind up actually popping his way into a top five of a quarterback heavy draft in the National Football League come next year. I mean, what's your 2 cents on the Buckeyes here, Josh?
0: Yeah, I don't have much to pick apart with them. So like I said, it would be splitting hairs. The only thing I wonder about, because I do think that there's a potential deficiency with all these teams. There's no super team out there. So if we were to play the devil's advocate role here, it would be very simple with Ohio State. It would be either one or the other or both of these things. Offensive line still gets overpowered against elite teams, or their defensive year-over-year attrition, back-to-back cycles finally catches up with them, Or three, it's both of those. I really have seen a lot of people circle Julian Sayin as being this question mark or whatever. I think he's going to be a strength of the team. Like, I think he'll be a big-time player this year. I don't worry about him. The only time I would worry about him would be in situations like they found themselves in against Miami, where he's under constant duress. And at that point, there are very few quarterbacks that shine at this level or the next level, but especially this level. So, it's splitting hairs, man. They could easily win the national championship. I think Miami, when I looked at them at their high end, I think they have a chance to be a little more dynamic. That's about it.
1: And, you know, what do you think is the game of the year in the Big Ten? I mean, there's Oregon at Ohio State. There's Ohio State and Indiana as yep. well. Like, what do you got for me on that for the Big Ten?
0: Hey, maybe we don't need to overthink the room. Maybe it's the game. Maybe Michigan's a little better than people think. I know you have no interest in talking Michigan, no, but let me drag you kicking the screen into this for just a second, okay?
2: Hold on, Josh.
1: You know,
0: yep. Someone challenged me the other day right. because I spoke, it was in a low tone, I said it in passing, and I was just like mildly complimentary of their wide receiver room. You know that, I mean, you know this, I don't think America knows that that wide receiver room's the best one they've had in quite a while.
1: That's correct.
0: I think what happens also, it happened to Arch, it happened to Bryce Underwood. In the modern era, one of the byproducts of paying players a whole lot of money is if you don't get immediate production, in other words, if their production doesn't meet your overinflated expectation right out of the gate, they're a bust and you cast them aside. That's not the way the quarterback position works. That's not the way it's ever worked. So I don't think it's the most insane thing in the world when you add more structure around a supremely talented quarterback who is entering year two, where development is supposed to have happened anyway, that I could see him just surge in performance level a little bit this year. When he's got the kind of supporting cast he has, when he's got maybe the best tailback out of high school football coming in and Savion Hyder and another one to go along with him, when you've got that Michigan offensive line that you know you'll have, and you've got a much better system that he fits in probably than he was in last year, and a much better overall environment than the chaos that was going on around him last year. I don't doubt that I'll get a really good product from Michigan defensively. So I was looking at some predictions the other day. It feels like everyone's got them 9-3. So I don't think it's a big stretch if they go 10-2 to have them, I don't know, punch a little above the weight of expectation. And if they are in that range, then that means that game's a big one. But I also think, how can you overlook Ohio State going to Indiana? Mm-hmm. We've never had a game even approaching the galaxy of magnitude in Bloomington, Indiana, that one will have. And then I'm going to go 3-for-3 with Ohio State here for a second. Every big Ohio State home game since pretty much the dawn of Fox Sports having this media rights deal has been a noon kickoff. And finally, we get news officially over these past couple of days that the Oregon-Ohio State game, because of the way the broadcast draft works, is going to be a 3:30 kickoff. And that one's going to be huge. That's Oregon coming to town. And finally, the Big Ten slate is deep enough with premier games that Fox can't get all of the big ones on Big Noon. Now, I got no problem with Big Noon kickoff because it means I get to get home earlier, but fans hate it, and they should hate it, because they never get the spectacle that some of these SEC teams get to have 5 or 6 times a year. And I want to leave you with this.
1: Yes, sir.
0: Well, from this point, USC at Penn State is the whiteout game. So that's going to be a really big deal, too.
1: Well, certainly, since that has a new meaning in that campus. I went there. I did go there.
2: I just want credit.
1: All right. Before I let you go, your week. Walk me through your week. I mean, your career is blowing up, Josh. So your week. You're gonna have a Friday show. You've got your show. You're on the road all the time. What do you got? What's you're looking like? Week to week.
0: What I would call a dream job 10 years ago awesome. is what it consists of. So Sunday night, we do our show. This is all on the YouTube channel.
1: Yep.
0: Sunday night, 8 Eastern, 7 Central. Monday, if you want to call it a down day, is my only down day. I breathe on Monday. Nice. Tuesday, I am with you every morning/early afternoon, and then we'll do a live show that night. Wednesday, I do something with Bussin' with the Boys that appears on both of our YouTube channels. Thursday, I do my show. We will travel to a different campus every Friday morning. We'll do an afternoon show, 2 Eastern, 1 o'clock Central on ESPN, which I'm very excited about. Because I think if you properly capture the Friday afternoon college football vibe, which is way different than Saturday mornings, as we all know, I think we can hit a home run with that show, unless we screw it up, in which case it's on us. And then Saturday's the easiest day, Rich. You just go stand on the sideline and you watch a game and keep your mouth shut and then talk about it on Sunday.
1: Josh, you're the man. I truly appreciate you. Like I told you off air, I have no problem seeing it on the air as well. You're awesome. You make me smarter, and I just love the way that you dispense information and do it in such a style that is so easy to take in. So I appreciate you, and I look forward to this season. Truly do.
0: I appreciate you. It's going to be an awesome year. I cannot wait to do this every week.
1: Josh Pate, everybody. Josh Pate's College Football Show on YouTube. Let's and then go. You just heard everything else that he's doing, including our spot every Tuesday right here on the Rich Eisen Show. Let's take a break. We're back with your phone calls. 844-204-RICH. Number to dial. Rich Eisen here. 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

0: 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So appreciative of being on this radio network all the time. Let's go to Chris in Baltimore here on the Rich Eisen Show. What's up, Chris?
1: Hi, Rich and friends.
0: Are you an Orioles fan,
2: Hi.
0: Chris?
1: By default, I am. More football than baseball, but I grew up in Baltimore, been in Baltimore all my life.
0: Did you see the way Colton Cowser called game in Colorado last night? That was one of the most amazing things I've ever seen in my entire life.
1: I didn't. I missed it, but I'll have to catch up on
0: it. Oh, my God. Did you see this, Chris?
3: No.
0: All right. Blast to center field.
2: I looked this up now.
0: With two outs in the ninth of a 2-1 game and one guy on base, it's a two-run shot as ticketed to end the game. To end it, and Cowser leaps and makes a game-saving, game-ending catch. It's the greatest home run to walk off a game I've ever seen. Unreal.
3: Wow.
0: So look that one up, Chris. What you weren't clearly calling in to talk about that. What do you got in your mind?
1: Well, I know your time is valuable, so let's get right down to brass tacks. I'd like to play the win-loss game for my Baltimore Ravens.
0: All right, here we go.
2: All right.
1: Now,
0: the reluctant Oriole fan wants to play the win-loss game for the Baltimore Ravens. Let me get my paperwork here. All right, here we go. Music, please.
1: Now, I know this will sound like a generous win total, but I really think we have one of the most favorable schedules in the year this year.
0: All right, well, let's walk through it one by one. What happens at the Colts week one?
1: Well, it might be ancient history, but it's not water under the bridge. We still love beating the Colts. That's a win.
0: All right. Next up, home for the Saints. Home opener.
1: Home opener, that's a decisive win.
0: 2-0 now against the Cowboys in Rio.
1: Bound to be a shootout, our first big challenge of the year, but I believe it'll be a hard-fought win. Sorry, TJ.
0: You're now 3-0 coming home to take on the Titans.
1: All due respect to the Brotherhood of Bald Men, the Hairs will win that one.
0: Attaboy, 4-0 at the Falcons.
1: Could be a sneaky game, trap game, but right now I'm going to say we win it.
0: 5-0 at the Browns. Now, as you know, it's not water under the bridge there either. What happens?
1: Yeah, well, Todd's going to be wishing he still had Garrett, and I don't mean Brad. That's a win.
0: Ladies and gentlemen, lines and wins. That's all he's doing right now. 6-0, Bengals at Ravens.
1: Gray's going to stick it to his former team with a big fat W.
0: 7-0 at the Bills.
1: I want to believe we'll get these guys this year, but in the interest of humility, I'll take these.
0: Interest of humility. By the way, great. Is that a fantasy
2: humility.
0: Team?
2: Interest of humility. That might be it.
0: All right, 7-1 Jaguars to kick off Week 9 Thursday night.
1: They got Moxie, but not enough. That's another win.
0: All right, you're back on the winning trails. 8-1. Jim comes to face you on a Monday night. Chargers.
1: Minter's going to know them better than they know themselves. That's a win.
0: Oh man. At the Panthers.
1: Going to make Panthers look like pussycats. That's a win.
0: 10-1 at the Texans.
1: Wow. That'll be a dish best served cold as we get revenge for their blowout of us last year. Win.
0: 11-1 home for the Bucks.
1: Could be sneaky, similar to the Falcons, but we'll be rested coming off the bye, so I'll say win.
0: 12-1 at the Steelers.
1: Well, they almost always get us at least once a year, so I'm going to say in Pittsburgh is a loss.
0: 12-2, home for the Browns.
1: Flush them. That's a sweep on the Browns.
0: 13-2 at the Bengals on Thursday night, New Year's Eve.
1: This could easily be the game of the year, and I'm going to begrudgingly give it to Cincy. We split with them.
0: All right, and then you're home for the Steelers.
1: This is our redemption for the end of last season. We vanquish our rivals in front of a home crowd and send Rodgers out with a whimper.
0: Chris, interest and humility in Baltimore. 14-3.
1: Thanks, Rich.
0: Thanks, buddy. That was a fun chat. That was a fun win-loss game there. 14-3.
2: Dang.
0: Ravens 14-3 in Jesse Minter's first year there. That would win them the one seed. They'd get the one seed. That's a win the conference regular season record.
2: No doubt.
0: Hey, man, you're going to figure Minter's going to tighten the defense, and if, again, they got this guy, Declan Doyle, kid, new coordinator from the Ben Johnson world, and everybody in Baltimore is like, hey, Jim got himself a new coordinator, and so now let's get Jesse Minter to bring one in himself.
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1: Earlier on the show, ESPN college football analyst Josh Pate. Coming up, ESPN senior writer Seth Wickersham. Chargers head coach Jim Harbaugh. And now, it's Rich Eisen.
0: Hour number two of the Rich Eisen Show is on the air here on Disney Plus, the ESPN app, ESPN Radio, Sirius XM Channel 80. Nice chat in our green room with Seth Wickersham. Is going to come out here. He's got a new book. I mean, how many times is this guy coming with a new book? You know what I mean? Okay, fill the whole shelf.
4: Right.
0: Very prolific, man. Jim Harbaugh, hour three, 844-204-RICH, number to dial. Josh Pate already on the program. Great college football chat. He thinks Miami's winning it all.
4: Interesting.
0: Miami plays at Stanford Friday night. Rumor has it Michael Irvin's going to be in town. Ooh. And if that's the case, him on the left coast here in town, might have to bring him in tomorrow. So 844-204-RICH. That's right. Oh, that guy. 844-204-RICH, number to dial. So... just when you think everything's so simple, it's not. When you, as honestly, just when you think everything is cut and dried, it's not. So, the sports world, that's why we turn to the sports world. Because things are cut and they're dry.
4: Mm-hmm.
0: You know what I mean? Like, it's simple. The scoreboard. It's not a meritocracy. You know what I mean? The score, you got more points, you don't.
5: That's the score.
0: Right. So, And we make fun of sometimes when something seems so certain. And we talk about it as if it is certain before it becomes certain. And that's the sports world in which we live. In the crazy-ass world that the sports world lives in.
5: Yep.
0: Right? We leave the crazy-ass world behind. Go to the sports world because it makes more sense. And just when you think things are simple, they're not. I mean, Aaron Donald, is he back yet? Right. Lasted a month.
4: A whole month.
1: Is he back yet?
0: A month that segment lasted. Because it was a certainty in our minds. He's coming back.
5: Yep.
0: And after 2 weeks, 3 weeks, we're like, is he going to come back
4: I
0: yet?
4: Started
0: like,
4: the waiver.
0: You're going to go higher on this guy?
4: I was not.
0: We kept the faith.
6: At the end, you didn't.
0: We kept the faith. He was going to come back. It just was the yet. And guess what happens? He comes back. He's back. Yes, he holds a press conference and everything.
4: Me and Del Tufo are smiling.
0: Les Snead came on this show yesterday. Like a Cheshire cat. A Cheshire Les.
5: I'm sad.
0: Up there in Thousand Oaks. And we're talking about it. Having a few laughs out on the coast.
4: Going out to the coast.
0: Right? And now is the chance Donald's not playing in week one?
4: Ah, come on. What?

0: Sean McVay had this to say just yesterday.
1: Is there a scenario where he wouldn't go to Australia if he's not ready to play that you wouldn't?
2: Oh, yeah, take him? Absolutely. That could be a possibility. You know, I wouldn't rule anything out yet. You know, I think sometimes when you put, you know, unnecessary kind of parameters or guidelines on something, it can skew things. But what I think is really good for us is if he's able to go, great. If not, that's kind of how we've been operating as is. And guys have done an excellent job of being able to do some really cool stuff in the meantime. And so if he's not ready and that's not what's best for him and for the team, absolutely wouldn't have him play in Australia unnecessarily.
0: All right. Three words I say respectfully.
3: What are those?
0: What the hell? The segment was called "Is He Back Yet?" Yeah. Not. I'm not ruling anything out yet.
4: Is he half back yet?
0: No.
3: But he signed a contract, so he's back.
0: I know he is, but he's got to be playing. He said, "I'm coming back for all 17."
3: Did he say?
0: We'll give him the bye. Give him the bye.
3: Give him the bye.
0: Give him a shot.
3: That's a long flight.
0: If that's what he needs to get out there in Australia.
3: It's a long flight, Rich.
4: A long flight.
0: I don't care.
3: You know, he's
0: let him binge watch something.
3: He's older. The joints get a little
0: I get it.
3: Tight on the
0: I mean, so what?
5: Oh, my arm.
3: You know?
5: It's broken.
0: What the hell?
4: 16-hour flight.
0: After all this time?
4: So long.
0: Listen, I get it. We're marathoning. We're not sprinting. He has been out for 2 years.
4: Wow.
0: They were planning on not having him anyway. Listen, you know?
3: That's true.
0: Les Snead was saying he didn't think at all during his pursuit of Myles Garrett that out of all the benefits of acquiring Myles Garrett, one of them would be a pilot light going on underneath 99 to warm him up, heat him up, and serve him up on the rest of the National Football League. Les said he didn't even think that would be possible until Myles Garrett gets acquired. Donald starts popping stuff on the old IG. And Sean McVay calls him up, or he says, calls him into the office, right? Come on down here.
4: Hey.
0: Hey, Les, come on down. You're the next contestant on Is He Back Yet?
4: Guess what?
0: And guess what? So I get it. You know, they were going to go into the season without him anyway. He was going through a process. He was trying out for the team a couple times.
4: He told him 2 weeks ago.
0: According to the NFL Wire. I know he called him 2 weeks ago. Then he took 2 weeks to actually make it the yet, right?
4: Also, can we think about this trade for a second? Jared Verse, a first, second, and third round pick for Myles Garrett and Aaron Donald.
0: Yeah, it is for, and you have to include
4: you
0: that
4: have
0: in
4: to.
0: The transaction. Yes, you do. Correct.
3: And of course, Les didn't think correct. That he'd make that happen. That's like winning the Powerball on a Monday, then turn around on Friday and win Mega.
0: It's a great analogy.
3: Don't do that.
0: Great analogy.
4: Wow.
0: Same gas station? Is that where you buy the tickets? Same gas station?
3: Right.
0: Same gas station.
3: I almost said, I was
0: selling the two winning tickets.
3: I almost gave the address, but I don't want to do that.
4: But it's like you go the audacity.
0: It's in Thousand Oaks. That's where it is.
4: The audacity to win California. The lottery and then be like, I'm just going to keep Woodland playing the lottery.
3: Again.
4: Huh? I'm going to play again. Like you win the lottery and you're like, I'm just going to keep playing the lottery. The audacity.
0: After all this time.
3: And then you won again.
0: We're not getting it.
4: Maybe.
0: Okay.
6: You didn't say no.
4: More likely to play. Well, you know what? Never mind. I'm going to hold that for Friday.
0: Okay. Fine. Okay. Okay. We'll wait. I guess we'll wait. We'll wait. And the 49ers are like, what? Wait, what? We don't, after all this time, we've been psyching ourselves up and you're not putting him on the plane?
3: It's mental warfare.
0: Right? I know, he's an Avenger anyway. Shouldn't he be able to time teleport or something? Shouldn't he be able to teleport himself to Australia?
3: Technically, there's a few mutants that could get him.
0: Okay.
3: And he's a mutant. So.
0: Overreaction Monday is in your RSS feeds. If you want to listen, it's on our YouTube channel. Closing on 180,000 views in the first 25 hours of it.
3: Oh,
0: we're so excited.
3: Bananas, man.
0: It is. We've never had numbers like that on a 2 weeks before. I said two weeks before the regular season edition. But that's what we got. It's time for Overreaction Monday on a Tuesday here on The Rich Eisen Show.
7: That was terrible.
8: That was crap. That was garbage.
9: This place sucks.
10: Overreaction Mondays. Monday.
5: on a Tuesday.
0: All right, Christopher, what do you have over there?
4: Hey, guys, happy Tuesday. Jay Felly, great to see you, man.
6: Hey, good to see you.
4: Welcome back to the mix. Here we go. It's our weekly Disney-mandated daily Rams topic. To get to the to start the show because
0: Andy. It's not Disney. What are you talking about, Disney?
4: Oh, you don't read the comments? Everyone thinks we're being told to talk about the Rams now.
0: No, it's just the story of the year.
4: Right?
0: It's get out of here. Like in the NFL, and you know, depending on what they do, they could threaten the Knicks, you know?
4: True. No, I mean, I guess.
0: Right? Or Indiana.
4: I get different emails from the bosses.
3: LeBron.
4: Rich does. For,
0: when I say Indiana, I mean football, but.
3: Oh, I thought you meant the feet.
0: What are you doing starting with the comments section? You're going to make me overreact.
3: Don't read the comments.
4: Guys, the Rams are going to have multiple end of the year award winners this season.
0: Defensive player of the year and MVP.
4: Coach of the year.
0: Okay. Coach of the year.
4: I was thinking offensive coach, maybe offensive of player of the year.
0: I'll tell you one thing, Sean McVay's not going to win.
4: You don't think if they go 16-1, he's coach of the year?
0: Dude, no. It'll be everyone thinks all he does is roll the footballs out the same way that Phil Jackson or Bill never won.
3: Oh, yeah. How many times did your guy win?
0: I mean, oh, it's just like, oh,
4: when,
0: of course.
4: When
0: of
4: they
0: course,
4: went 16-0, no, Bill came man. Coach of the year.
0: He might, yeah, he might, but. Chris, he may deserve it. He may deserve it, but, you know, that'll just be assumed. By the way, I just you know, did the digital paperwork to get my vote for NFL honors and all pro.
4: Oh,
0: I just did that during the commercial break, as a matter of fact.
4: Congrats.
0: So I'll just piss you off again by voting for Stafford as for MVP over.
4: Well, I have a bigger beef with a couple other people, but you're high on the list.
0: Thank you, sir. I don't think this is an overreaction. But coach of the year, it'll be tough, man, because everyone just assumes he just rolls the footballs out, even though 99 is there because he has a great relationship with 99. He's already won coach of the year in a way just for 99 being there.
4: Right.
0: Okay.
4: And I
0: but
4: don't.
0: Les might win GM of the year.
4: Yeah, there you go. And I don't think Aaron Donald is actually eligible for comeback player of the year because they want that award to go to people coming back from injury.
0: I know what they do. I know what they want. But people still vote.
4: I know.
0: See, people still vote. Can you win comeback player coming back from the couch?
4: Yeah.
0: Coming back from retirement.
4: I think
0: coming back from the gym.
4: Ruined that for everyone.
0: You know?
4: Right.
0: Coming back from his workout. What else, Chris?
4: This guy is not a sleeper in your drafts anymore based on his preseason, and he's going way too early. But I think he's going to end up being one of the best players on his team. Talking about Dejon Stribling, he's going to be the best 49ers non-CMC pass catcher this year.
0: Boy, that's quite a subset you got over there.
4: Well, basically, best wide receiver.
0: Well, what you're saying is he's going to have a better year than Mike Evans or Kittle.
4: And Kittle and Debo, and he's going to be awesome.
0: I'm happy that the Niners seem to have hit on
4: a player. I'm high on the pub.
0: And not just any player, somebody that they were highly criticized for dropping out of the first round to take instead of a bunch of other on-the-radar screen receivers in terms of draft nicks and fans and things of that nature. But
3: you think he's on a better year than Dejon Love, though?
4: No, that's true. Dejon
0: that
4: Love
0: is Dejon included in that?
4: Is high up there.
3: Well,
4: he did switch his number to Dejon Love's number in case anyone is following this crazy story. God.
3: He's got multiple businesses, so is he even going to be able to play this year?
0: Oh, my God. I'll just call this an overreaction.
4: Love Stribling.
0: Okay.
4: Haven't got him in any of my drafts yet.
0: Do you love Dejon?
3: I drafted Love last night.
0: Okay.
4: Hey, I know it was Saturday. I know it was early in the morning, but there was college football week minus one. Is that what you said?
0: Okay.
3: Is it week zero?
4: Look,
3: is that
4: it? Look, Tar Bill is back.
0: Tar Bill.
4: Was it Chapel Bill? Bill Belichick's going to have UNC in a bowl game this season.
0: Yeah, all he's got to do is win six more games, and he's got it.
4: Well, they were 4-8 last year.
3: Well, one down now.
4: They were terrible.
3: I watched the game. I was at Benny Blades getting my beard trimmed up.
0: Here's what we need to speak into existence. You just gave me this idea. Literally, light bulb just went.
4: I'm here.
0: What would be more entertaining?
4: Okay.
0: American. Delightful. Than Bill Belichick having a photograph with a Pop-Tart.
4: Oh, the Pop-Tart bowl.
0: And that's there's one bowl.
4: The giant one?
0: Like there's one bowl. Like
4: 6-foot Pop-Tart?
0: Yes. Correct.
4: Taking a bite out of it?
0: Just one question in a pre-game press conference. leading up to the game. Bill, your favorite Pop-Tart flavor.
3: Oh, wow. What do you think it would be?
0: Bill.
4: Cinnamon brown sugar.
0: And also, Bill, toasted or straight out of the box?
4: Oh, man.
0: What are you? Are you straight out of the box or toasted?
4: Out of the box.
0: Nah, me too.
3: Yeah. I toast them.
0: Okay. But listen, there's no wrong answers.
4: There's no wrong answers.
0: There's no wrong answers.
4: There's no wrong answers.
5: Blueberry.
0: Let's speak it into existence.
4: What, yes or no on blueberry?
5: No.
0: Not just like any bowl game. It's got to be that one.
4: That's hilarious.
0: Okay.
4: I'm in. All right. Let's do it.
0: Right?
4: Let's talk this up.
0: Or
4: 6 UNC.
0: We could bring back a gate and it could be a Cheez-It because that's what they used to do whenever some people started knocking on their doors. Cheez-It. Okay. These are just, I'm just spitballing.
3: Watching you work, baby.
0: See what I'm saying?
3: Watching you work.
0: I'm in the zone. What else, Chris?
4: All right, a couple more. We had our fantasy draft last night for the Dillingham Show League.
0: Yes.
4: In person is the best and only way to do fantasy drafts.
0: Okay, that's not an overreaction. What else you got over there?
3: Yeah,
0: but you could just.
4: I mean, it's just like
0: that's sort of like Seinfeld. I just glanced and looked away. It's like looking into the sun, if you will.
4: Into the sun.
0: Okay.
4: All right. Last one.
0: Of course, it's the best way. What are you talking about?
3: Especially the way we got to do it.
0: Exactly.
4: It was pretty.
0: Perfect. Honestly, we had 90 seconds of clock time.
4: It was good.
0: And if it got halfway through, I started barking at people.
3: You really did.
5: You did.
3: My man Rich Eisen has
4: only a couple people took it down to like under 10 seconds.
0: I know. Smith, who was in Norway.
4: Smith was in Norway.
0: Yeah, Smith was in, he was drafted from
4: Colleen
0: Norway.
4: Was. Yeah, we don't know where Colleen was.
0: I don't know. But
3: Colleen was trying to hang up.
0: She said she put it on auto draft for one. She was hanging a screen.
4: She said. Yeah. And took two quarterbacks.
0: And yeah, because there were only quarterbacks in the first two spots of atop the players available. What else, Chris? What do you got?
4: It's now time for you, Rich Eisen, to admit that I was right about Ohtani should never be pitching again.
0: Why would you say such a thing?
4: Because he's been hurt this whole time, and now he's not even hitting well. Are you going
0: to? I will never agree to this. The guy loves pitching. When the guy is healthy, he is a dominant pitcher. There's a reason why they paid him $700 million.
4: It's to hit home runs.
0: Both. No, it's to do both. The Mets paid somebody $700 million to sit on his ass. Okay? That's it. Right? So I'm going to take your opinion and tell you you're still wrong and use it to troll on TJ. And he's sitting there saying, why the hell did I just catch something? I don't know why. I'm just sitting here minding my own business. All right? I'm just in a mood.
4: One for his last 17.
0: Who cares?
4: I imagine the people
0: what that means PCA, is PCA's your MVP.
4: Oh, yeah.
0: Unless there's a massive fall off.
4: Yeah, he's kind of run away with it.
0: Right. So.
3: Now, if you want to make me angry.
4: You're not going to admit that I was right?
0: Nope. Never.
4: That's preposterous.
3: You want to make me angry, talk about how the Mets just gave away PCA.
0: That's not good either.
3: No.
0: That's not great either. I shouldn't talk baseball anyway because the Yankees played easily their worst game of the year.
3: Thank
0: goodness we did that draft in person last night because that was the game Coop and I have been identifying to go down to Anaheim to see for months. And I'm like, you know what? We'll just do the draft. And we saw Cam Schlittler starting Wednesday. So we avoided that 10-1 debacle.
3: The great thing was
0: debacle.
3: On the TV right in front of you, so you got to see everything.
0: I know. I know. All right. Oh, by the way, we thank the pawn shop here in Los Angeles, California.
5: Great pawn shop, baby.
0: Yeah, right around the corner from where my kids went to preschool. Oh. I had no idea I'd be years later at my own drop-off with you guys and Don Bowie wearing a cowboy hat.
3: Cowboy Don.
0: Cowboy Don showing up last night.
3: Pawn shop treated us well.
0: They did. Man. And that platter filled with burgers and dogs and whatever, it was really great.
4: So good.
3: Wagyu.
0: Pawn shop LA was fun.
3: John was having a field day with
0: him. And we'll talk about John Monaco, the man on the right, and the absolute disaster he has created on our text.
4: We will get more into this later.
0: And that later on.
3: What you did was so wrong yesterday.
0: What'd I do wrong?
3: You know what you did on the text chain.
0: What did I do?
5: But does he know, or is he finding out?
4: He didn't do anything, actually.
0: All right.
3: Didn't you boot him off the text chain?
0: I did not. 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
25: 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You're

0: Beyond That Hill, Stories from the Summits of Sport, a collection of this man's ESPN work, is available on Tuesday, September 22nd. So 3 weeks from today, wherever you get your books is where you can get Seth Wickersham's newest book, Beyond That Hill. And so you're saying this is just a collection of stories from your quarter century of work with ESPN that have not made it in any of your pieces or works, or and this, you're sort of hoovering up all the good stuff and putting it in a book.
1: It's an essentials. And so, you know, and I think that, like, what you try to do with something like that is, you know, you're not only trying to give the readers, you know, your best stories, but, you know, you're trying to reflect, you know, how sports and maybe even the country has changed so that the book has a point. Right. And so, you know, there's stories that I've done on people like Kobe Bryant or Tom Brady. There's stories that Don Van Natta and I did in there that, you know, especially our Goodell Jerry Jones story from 2017. I think of all the ones we've done, that one is the one that, you know, I'm proudest of. There's just a ton of great backstory to that one. And
0: like what?
1: Well, remember, so that was the fall of 17, and it was a tough year for the league. Remember, President Trump in his first term was coming after the Kneelers. They were scrambling. You know, Don and I had that piece of reporting from Bob McNair, you can't have the inmates running the prison. I mean, it was a tough fall. And in the middle of it, Jerry Jones was threatening to sue the NFL to block Rodgers' contract extension. And it was a cold war between two of the most powerful people in sports. And, you know, we felt like we could tell a really insidery story about that one. And we just have a ton of colorful reporting in that story. But I'll never forget, the story was about to go to print. And I was driving from New York to Connecticut. And I got a call from Don. And he said he had just gotten off the phone with an impeccable source who said, at the beginning of the year, there was this phone call with Roger Goodell, Jerry Jones, and Jeff Pasch, who was the league's general counsel.
0: Right.
1: And it was about Zeke Elliott when they were going to tell Jerry that Zeke was suspended, which Jerry was surprised about, to put it mildly.
0: Oh, he was pissed. I remember that.
1: Right. And the source said, we're not at liberty to say what happened, but there was some colorful language, and you guys should try to figure out what was said. And so we're both working the phones, and we end up learning that, you know, Roger and Jeff tell Jerry about Zeke's suspension. Jerry, you know, got very upset, and he says, you know, you think Bob Kraft came after you hard. Bob Kraft is blank compared to what I'm going to do to you. And, you know, the process of gathering that reporting and getting it into print and showing readers a deeper look at the sport that, you know, look, I think people love football most and know about it the least. That was our goal with that story and all of our stories. And that was a particularly fun one.
0: So out of the names of the folks that you have in here, my goodness, Mahomes, Brady, Prime, Kobe, just to name four, who was the most fierce competitor that you've come across, whether it was gleaning something from the interview with him or her, or stories that were told by others about this subject?
1: That's a great, I mean, there, once you get to a certain level of the uber competitors, obviously Brady. I think, you know, I first met Tom, you know, so I was hired in 2000. He graduated from Michigan in 2000. Fall of 2001, I'm getting my first kind of shot to go write big feature stories for ESPN. They send me to Foxborough to write about this young guy who's coming on well and playing well in relief of Bledsoe, and then we'll probably go back to the bench. And so I meet with Brady. This is like October of 01. He's wearing like a gray sweatsuit and a backpack. He looks like a junior at Michigan. Mm-hmm. And I'll never forget, he said, you know, football's always come really easy to me. And, you know, at the time, we were both young men kind of getting our career breaks at the same time. And I didn't have the perspective to understand what he was saying then. But I think that, like, anytime he says something like that, he means it to the bottom of his soul. And I think that, like, the intensity that the fire within him compared to other people, I think is pretty unique. And I mean, that's not like a groundbreaking statement. There's
0: Kobe, though, right? I mean,
1: yeah, Kobe was motivated, but Kobe was different, obviously, because he had the spotlight on him being a first round pick. from the beginning. And so he had something to kind of live up to, whereas Brady was under the radar for a bit.
0: And also at Michigan had a share time with Drew Henson. Mm-hmm. And he showed up after Greasy won the national championship. Mm-hmm. So he had those big shoes to fill. And I guess Kobe was a massive prep star in Philadelphia.
1: He was.
0: You know?
1: I think Brady just, you know, the little things he said over the years that you look back on and you think, those were the clues. You know, football's always come easy to me. It doesn't mean that he never had to work at it, because he obviously worked his tail off. But I think that, like, those are the things where he had, like, an innate sense of the game, and he kind of took to it in a special way that, in retrospect, you kind of see those little moments as lore or little clues. And another one happened, like, about a decade later. I was in his living room, and he says, you know, my first 10 years in the league have prepared me for my last 10. And I was like, what? Like, this dude is just saying he's going to play 20 years? And, you know, I didn't take it, I took him at his word, but I didn't think he would do it. I thought that was an admirable goal. I think he did okay on that.
0: Well, and then also you could make the case his last 10 were better than his first 10.
1: Huge case.
0: Or at least his last 10 will be better than anybody's 10.
1: He was a complete...
0: You know, mostly, you know, obviously mostly.
1: Yeah.
0: But the way that he finished as a 40-year-old, his stats... I mean, you're seeing Rodgers attempt it now. I mean, Breeze barely cracked his 40s before, you know, he retired. You know, you're looking at the league right now, and the only comparison you could make is to somebody who is in your book, Beyond That Hill, and Mahomes.
1: Yeah.
0: Because Mahomes has, in his 20s, surpassed Brady in his 20s. Now comes the hard part.
1: Yep.
0: To try and stay with Brady, right?
1: And there's so many things that have to go right. You know, when Brady was in his mid-30s, Belichick, and this is in the book, Belichick presented a study to Kraft that showed how quarterbacks tail off after their mid-30s. And he kind of used it as justification as why we're going to draft Jimmy Garoppolo and we're going to start this transition plan. And obviously, Brady outlasted Garoppolo. And the story that's in the book is about the last days of the Patriot way, when Belichick and Kraft finally parted ways. But one of the things that Kraft told a confidant, because Belichick had obviously opened the door for Brady to leave after the 19th season, and Brady walked right out and goes and wins a Super Bowl. And Kraft says, you know, Bill told me he couldn't play anymore. And then he goes out and wins an effing Super Bowl. I mean, can you imagine, like, you know, Kraft and Belichick have been through a lot together, but can you imagine, you know, saying that to your boss and your boss having that, having to watch Tom Brady win a Super Bowl as a Tampa Bay Buck?
0: That's tough, but in retrospect, if you really want to, let's be real about it, wouldn't you say Brady had a better chance to win a Super Bowl in Tampa in that one season than staying put with the roster that the Patriots had around him at that point in time? Chris, you're also an expert on this subject.
2: 100%, yeah.
0: Right?
2: Yeah.
0: You know what I mean? So
2: that 2019 Patriots team was not equipped to win.
0: Even with Brady playing at the top of his game, I don't...
2: I mean, they lost at home in the wild card.
1: They did.
0: Yeah, I didn't see it, but Belichick commissioned a report, or it landed on his desk?
1: No, he kind of did it internally and saying, you know, this is why we're going to make this pick. We're looking at a quarterback, and we'll look to... you know, set up a transition.
0: Uh-huh.
1: Obviously, that all came to a head during the 2017 season, and, you know, Jimmy was surprised everybody with that trade when he was moved to San Francisco. But again, you know, Brady's a fascinating guy because, unlike almost any unique athlete, his body outlasted his will for football, which is almost every time it's the other way around.
0: No doubt about it. No doubt about it. But he's also, you know, living it on still as a broadcaster going to the stadium. You can hear he gets better every week. I think he's a much better broadcaster now than he was when he first started, and he works at it. You could tell, like, he truly does work at it, which no surprise based on the work ethic you're describing. What's your favorite Mahomes story that you've grabbed then? Because, well, I mean, again, he is set up if he can continue on and create another dynastic run in Kansas City to try and catch Brady. And
1: yeah, the story
0: is nuts, but
1: the story about Mahomes that's in there. I mean, it's a long story about, you know, how he came to be. And I had like three sentences in there about how he liked to put ketchup on steak, and that took off. Like, that became the buzzworthy thing for, like, I want to say our guy Peter Schaefer or Peter Schrager was talking about it on Good Morning Football. I want to say like 2 weeks after the fact.
0: Right.
1: I think the most interesting thing about Mahomes is how different he is from Brady in a couple essential ways. Obviously, they have an incredible innate drive where they're running for a finish line that doesn't really exist. I mean, they're competing only against themselves. But Mahomes was under the radar in Texas as a quarterback, and it seems staggeringly ridiculous to think about right now, but it's true. And you know, they have the Elite 11 regionals, which are like the high school showcase. And then if you do well enough, you go down the road and you're in the Elite 11 nationals. And he didn't qualify for the regional. Patrick Mahomes, with that skill set, didn't qualify in Texas. And I asked him about it, wondering if like that was the cliche chip on his shoulder. You hear it with Tom all the time, talking about how UCLA pulled their scholarship and USC, you know, ended up not wanting him and, you know, dropping to the sixth round. And he was so level-headed about it. He goes, no, you know, East Texas isn't really known for quarterbacks, and I was kind of lost. I was more known for baseball, and that was that. And I thought that was interesting because where his greatness comes from, and really, you know, the subtext of the book is like where greatness comes from and what the price of it is, I thought was so much different than Tom's. I mean, they overlap. The Venn diagrams overlap. But the thing that I think Jordan kind of brought to the culture of finding slights and nurturing them and inventing them at times, that was never the case with him. I think that he's someone who's always been running his own race, and, you know, it's worked out well for him.
0: Well, I mean, this year, you want to continue the Brady analogy in terms of a career. In the middle of his two dynastic runs, Brady blew out his knee and had to come back from that.
1: Mm-hmm.
0: And we'll see if Mahomes has another dynastic run in him, but he's coming back from a knee injury. And, you know, you're hearing how, you know, and Jeremy Fowler's, you know, I guess top tens based on what everybody else in the league anonymously is thinking. Mahomes isn't number one on that list. Everyone's overlooking the Chiefs potentially, maybe for good reason, but I you don't think he takes in the slights, Mahomes?
1: I'm sure he notices it, but I don't think even Brady, when he was playing, I think kept a little bit of that stuff publicly at bay. And then later in life, you see how he was collecting those things. Like he's a little bit more transparent about it. I think Mahomes, I'm sure that stuff helps a little bit, but I just think that he's wired fundamentally different in a way that, you know, look, it's obviously been phenomenally successful for him. But, you know, how he gets his greatness and, you know, those, you know, maybe he'll look back on it and he'll say, yeah, you know, I was looking at all these, you know, people talking to Jeremy Fowler about how I wasn't the top one on the list. I don't know. Maybe that'll be the case later.
0: We'll
1: learn about it.
0: And you've got McVay in this book as well. Mm-hmm. That's, in my mind, the story of the NFL season is that Donald's coming out with Garrett. They've got five times over defensive players of the year added to a roster that almost won the Super Bowl last year, or almost got to the Super Bowl last year. Am I missing any storylines? Do you think that is the storyline of?
1: I think the most interesting thing, and we'll learn about it later, because when I got with Sean, he had just won the Super Bowl, and I spent a lot of time with him the entire offseason. As he was, remember, he thought about going into broadcasting.
0: Yeah.
1: Like the stress of it just got to him.
0: The stress of coaching.
1: Everything. Yeah. And, you know, remember, they were loading up the warheads at that year. And so there was a lot of pressure on them from the outside. And what that'll be like the second time around for him, I think, will be really interesting, because nobody just cruises through the NFL season. I mean, they're going to hit a rough patch at some point.
0: Mm-hmm.
1: And how they all handle that with the expectations of being everyone's super team and how he handles it personally, I think are going to be two really interesting things. I mean, he is someone, you know, he is as ambitious as they come. He can go to some dark, dark places, I think.
0: He doesn't talk about, I mean, he says it, but then he doesn't give any,
1: I think that he's
0: any meat on those bones.
1: Well,
0: he talks about it. But
1: they're ugly places, you know.
0: But, like any, has he shared that sort of stuff? About
1: I mean, it's all in there, but like,
0: right, all in the book.
1: Yeah, and I think that like, there's people who just aren't at peace personally until they feel like the game plan is at peace. And what does that look like? Because it's not the perfect play. It's a feeling that they're going for, and how they arrive there over the course of a Monday, Tuesday, Wednesday, Thursday, Friday can be really straining. And but I think that one thing Sean has done is he's figured out ways to balance that stress with a healthier personal life. And I think that like that template for him has served him well as a coach. I think it served him well as a person. And I think it'll be interesting to see how things go this year, because obviously like the expectations are always high with that team, but it's very high this year. It's very similar to when Stafford, they traded for him, and they're going to hit rough patches where maybe the end looks in doubt. Mm-hmm. And how he navigates that, I think, will be interesting.
0: Yeah, and for now he's married, father of two, as opposed mm-hmm. to the last time they went through it. And the way that you just described it before I let you go here, about Monday through Friday, about the game plan, and it's not perfect, and then the pressure of calling the plays on top of it. Is that why you think Sean Payton has stepped away from play calling? Like something like that right there? Is that?
1: I think there's part of that. You know, he talked about it with me where, you know, sometimes as you get older, you don't like driving at night in the rain. And I think that... you know, he might take play calling over from Davis, you know, once Davis Webb maybe moves on if it works out well.
0: Right.
1: I don't think it's a forever move, but I think that for this year, he knows it's the right thing for that team. And it gives him a chance to focus more on those situational football moments that, you know, Brady's so good at illuminating, that the Patriots kind of revolutionized football with their strategy for. I think that like managing a game ultimately will probably help, but we'll see.
0: Seth Wickersham, senior writer of ESPN and now the author of another book, the bestseller, best-selling author, Seth Wickersham, is now putting out Beyond That Hill, Stories from the Summits of Sports, right here on the Rich Eisen Show, available Tuesday, September 22nd, wherever you get your books. So pre-order now or make sure that you go to a bookstore on that day. Great to see you, sir.
1: Great to see you, man. Thank you.
0: Sir, anytime. You
1: I'll
0: know
1: be
0: that.
1: Here.
0: I've told you that. Just you let me know you're in L.A. and you got a chair.
1: Thanks,
0: just
1: man.
0: To tell you
1: the iconic
0: your story.
1: Chair.
0: I appreciate you call it iconic chair. There's, you know, a hardware that's just been restored. That's all. All right, good to see you, sir.
1: Good to see you, man.
0: That is Seth Wickersham right here on the Rich Eisen Show. Jim Harbaugh coming up in hour number three. Your phone calls as well.
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1: All right, back here on the Rich Eisen Show, 844-204-RICH, number to dial. 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Okay. I've got a four downs here, and the pressure's on here because the four downs involves your New England Patriots.
2: Oh,
1: buddy. So I didn't ask you.
2: Go.
1: I didn't ask you.
2: Let's go.
1: I didn't ask you, like, hey, what do you think? Or I came up with this myself.
2: Sure.
1: All by myself.
2: Thank you.
1: Cooper may have helped. No, I'm just kidding.
2: Get it.
1: But it's time for a Patriots defending AFC champion New England Patriots four down season preview. Hit it.
3: Four downs with Rich.
4: Here we go.
5: Why did he stop?
1: Now, I don't know if you remember a couple years ago, there was a draft where three quarterbacks were taken in a row.
2: Right, of course.
1: And to start the draft.
2: Mm-hmm.
1: And one of them had an up and down first year, and then last year, through the roof, Caleb Williams. Another one was a unicorn right out of the box. Offensive rookie of the year, hands down, second year, right down the tubes. The third one, he gets drafted. They decide to, you know, give him a little bit of marinating time and screw it. Just throw him in there. Okay. But, you know, Gerard Mayo was the head coach and the offensive coordinator wasn't, you know, Josh McDaniels. So, okay. In comes Vrabel. In comes McDaniels. Last year, Drake May, a total rocket ship. And I don't think there's anybody out there that thinks that's a one-off, an anomaly, a one-hit wonder, Dexy's Midnight Runners.
2: Anybody who knows anything.
1: The Oneaters, okay?
2: You know what I mean? Doesn't think that.
1: Because that thing he does is something else. And now here comes A.J. Brown.
2: Oh, baby.
1: So first down is, will A.J. Brown have the impact on Drake May as hoped? Right?
2: Yep.
1: Because now A.J. Brown, with all due respect to Stephon Diggs and the aforementioned, the artist formerly known as Keyshawn Booty there. Romeo Dobbs has been brought in. The wide receiver room has been improved, to say the least. So I can't wait to see what first down is going to mean with number one there. And A.J. Brown wanting to show it ain't me in Philadelphia, everybody. That's first down. Second down. This was a massive issue last year, and it got masked by all those wins. And Will Campbell, year two, any better, or does the turnstile keep on turning? The whole idea, hey, he's not going to be the left tackle. They're going to kick him inside. Who's the left tackle in the depth chart as of right now in New England? That's him. Mm. Elijah Vera Tucker's right next to him. So they have gotten better on that left side, and we will see what happens with Will Campbell. That, because he was beginning, you could see it was messing with what was going on.
2: He was playing okay, then he got hurt and missed some time.
1: Got it.
2: Maybe came back too early or just came back because he felt like he needed to, but yeah, he wasn't good in the playoffs.
1: And then in between the temples, you could see it was beginning to affect him.
2: Yep.
1: Because if the left side isn't strong enough, Drake May is going to start to speed himself up. And whatever issues he had protecting the football last year could be another problem this year. Third down. A lot of people don't know. The Patriots had a top five defense last year.
2: Yeah.
1: Top five.
2: Opportunistic.
1: They were opportunistic, but they didn't give up points, man.
2: Yep.
1: They didn't. So third down's a simple question. Can the defense stay top five? And obviously, Christian Gonzalez being paid and happy would be a big-time piece to add to keep this thing rolling top five-ish. We'll see. Because everyone's talking about Drake May was amazing and Vrabel's coach of the year and yada, yada, yada. Come out to the coast. They didn't have any laughs when they came out to the coast for the Super Bowl. But they made the Super Bowl because the defense 1,000% got him there. It wasn't because the offense was lighting it up in the playoffs at all. Not the defense closed the season and then got them to the Super Bowl. That's a big third down. And then there's this fourth down. You have to mention it. And it's a simple one. Does Mike Vrabel's TMZ world crash in on the locker room in any way, shape, or form? Nobody knows. It's not talked about very much. I mean, NBC did talk about it at the Hall of Fame game.
2: Yeah, Mike Tomlin brought it up.
1: Right. And you look at their schedule. Obviously, we all know. Isn't this amazing? It's in 8 days from this conversation. At Seattle, home for Pittsburgh, at Jacksonville, at Buffalo. If that's a 1-3 start.
2: Yikes.
1: Or an 0-4 start. You know, it's a tough place to play Seattle with a banner raise. And now you go home and the Steelers come in and, you know, surprise them in their home opener. That happened last year with the Raiders.
2: Yeah, and they lost it. And, you know, Steelers beat New England last year.
1: And then at Jacksonville, at Buffalo, I'm just wondering if it's a slow start, is the locker room buying what the reigning coach of the year is selling? Because they look at him and say, really? I don't know. That thing could be totally put to bed. I just need to ask this because I don't think a lot of people are talking about it. And that's my four downs on the New England Patriots upcoming AFC title defense season.
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1: 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Coming up, Chargers head coach Jim Harbaugh. And now, it's Rich Eisen.
0: Hour three of the Rich Eisen Show is here on the air. Disney Plus, ESPN app, ESPN Radio, Sirius XM Channel 80. First 2 hours in the book. Seth Wickersham has a book called Beyond That. He'll tell some great stories about Brady and Mahomes and Kobe and Sean McVay. In hour one, Josh Pate ran down his favorites for the college football season that's about to begin in earnest this coming weekend. If you missed any of it, there is our podcast, all 3 hours. There is our YouTube channel. There is the Disney Plus page, all 3 hours. You can watch it back whenever you darn well please. It's one of the things we love about being part of this Disney world, if you will. 844-204-RICH, number to dial. We're going to take your phone calls. Listen, sometimes hosts say things to tease, to keep you staying tuned, to listen. That is not why I'm saying what I'm about to say. I have no idea when Jim Harbaugh is joining us this hour. He's in a team meeting.
5: All right.
0: And, you know, if it's... Jim's got things to say to the Chargers. You know what I mean?
5: That's right.
0: Like the Los Angeles Chargers are getting set to start this season against the Arizona Cardinals at home. Two Sundays. So he's got things to say, and I have no idea how long it's going to take for him to say them. So stay tuned. He's supposed to join us this hour. Happy to have him join us this hour. He's my guy. So just don't know. So stay tuned.
5: Did you see that they just signed Justin Herbert's brother, Patrick, who's a tight end.
0: Okay.
5: So maybe he's
0: Herbert to Herbert
5: working on getting him to the Hall of Fame, too.
0: I should ask Jim, like, hey, because he came in here and he said, you know, he woke up in the middle of the night one day and yeah, just looked at the ceiling and just said, I got to get Justin Herbert to the Hall of Fame. So should I ask him what he's waking up and thinking about now?
6: Yeah, of course. Yeah, he's sleeping.
0: Got to get Patrick to the Hall of Fame.
5: Got to get Patrick.
0: All right.
6: You never know.
7: Another big signing in the NBA. I don't know.
0: What do we got?
7: Taco Fall is now a Philadelphia 76.
0: Okay.
7: Basically going to win the championship.
0: Interesting.
5: Stealing all our players.
0: So Taco will play when Embiid takes a fall.
5: Look at you, Richard.
0: Right?
5: Just turning.
0: You know, just another guy. Another guy who looks like those air balloons outside of a car dealership.
5: You mean the wacky inflatable?
0: I'm sorry. Yeah. Everyone's just chasing what I have right now. So I'm kind of, I'm new to this thing. You know what I mean? I'm like kind of nouveau riche.
7: It took you 53 years.
0: I know it did.
5: I love Taco Fall.
0: I get it. I'm new to it. It's orange and blue skies, baby.
5: You see, the Boston mayor gave Jalen Brown the key to the city.
0: Did he really?
5: Now they're going to name a street after
0: him. That's amazing.
5: And he's probably going to get his jersey retired.
0: Well, so, does Jason Tatum's ways take him around that street? See what I'm saying? See where I'm going on this one? He's trying to get what I've got.
5: I have it already.
0: And do you want some?
5: The guy's name really Taco?
0: Yeah.
5: That's what I've been trying to
0: figure out. Yeah, but it's T-A-C-K-O.
7: And he's like 7'5".
5: He's very tall.
0: Yeah, I wouldn't say what I just said to his face.
7: Well, you couldn't say it to his face unless you were
0: I'd have to get a stepladder to say it to his face. I'd say it more to his thigh.
7: Yeah.
0: Got it?
7: His midsection.
0: No, I know you have what I have.
5: What do you mean?
0: Yeah, I know what you had what I have. I currently have it. I use the present tense.
5: Okay, great.
0: As a Knick fan.
5: I want it.
0: You want it.
5: Need it.
0: You got to have it.
5: Got to have it.
7: And even listen, cowbell, baby.
0: As the host of this program, also, if you will, the owner and CEO of Rich Eisen Productions.

0: Jones.
1: You know. I mean, that is kind of true.
2: You know, I have a lot of responsibilities.
1: Yeah.
2: The buck stops here, essentially, is what I'm saying.
1: Right.
2: Or the and buck it just comes depends. I don't know how many bucks, you know. And by the way, a buck apparently is stopping on this program Wednesday, Baker Mayfield.
1: Oh.
2: Hey.
1: Oh.
2: But listen, I've got tough decisions to make while also making sure the morale here that we team build.
1: Yeah.
2: So every year prior to the football season, we have a shindig, a dig of the shin. And we have, for the last few years, held a fantasy football draft for this sort of thing.
1: Yep.
2: Last night, we held our fantasy draft, and it's named after the guy whose art, you know, whose portrait was on the wall in that awesome spot in Kansas City.
0: Right. Random restaurant we went to. That
2: right. Yeah, and there's the room was named after him, and we took over that room.
0: We took over his name.
2: And he had a cowboy hat on, which is why in the photograph that we took on the pawn shop last night, that Don Bowie was wearing a cowboy hat. He has nothing else. I mean, he's a Saints fan, USC Trojan from out here. Yeah, yeah, I know. He showed up in a cowboy hat because he's also the coordinating producer of Women's Sports Now. I sent that to Susie. I'm like, look at Don, and she wrote back, why?
1: Well, there is a reason.
2: Yeah, I know. Well, yeah. Anyway, there we are. Look at all. We're smiling.
1: He won the league last
2: Thanks
1: year.
2: Again to the Pawn Shop for Pawn Shop LA for hosting us. And the food's great. The service great. Oh God, place is great. Yeah, you got that other photograph of the other. There we go. There's the rest of the room. Right?
0: Divided.
2: And the guy on the right on Monaco, sweetheart of a guy. We share, you and I, TJ, we share rooting interests. He's a Cowboy fan and a Michigan Wolverine fan.
0: Yeah.
2: Okay.
0: Yeah.
2: So, sweetheart of a guy, directs this show more often than not. And the reason why I bring it up is he's on our text chain because Don Bowie, sweetheart with the cowboy hat, invited him on. There's a reason why John was not on the text
1: chain. He's been in the league all 3 years.
2: He has been. The reason why he is not on the text chain has nothing to do with him as a person.
1: Nope.
2: Nothing to do with him as a professional. And nothing to do with him as a fantasy football player. Reason why is because he doesn't have an iPhone. And the text chain was all blue.
1: All blue, baby.
0: Until.
2: He could take his. I can't look at him anymore right now. I'm just going to take it down. Just can't look at him. And Don added him to the text chain. I didn't know last night when it's time to start texting smack to people. I turned to you and I'm like, why is the text chain green?
1: Yeah. Huh?
2: And you say Don added him.
1: Yeah, I didn't have an answer. I was like, I don't know. It appears that someone added him. And then Don goes, I go, Don, did you add him? He goes, yeah.
0: Why wouldn't he add him, right?
2: Because the text chain is green.
1: I'm just saying.
2: And that messes with the whole system. You know, you got to be on an internet connection sometimes for it to go through. And then it says it sent its text message, whatever the hell.
1: Yeah.
2: It's not good.
1: Screwed you up.
2: And it pisses me off.
1: Yeah.
2: Now then, I have to come at this also as the guy top of the flow chart. I want to keep everyone happy. Mm-hmm. So I now turn to the commissioner of the league and say, what are you going to do about it? What are you going to do about it?
1: What am I going to do about it? What am I going to kick him off the text chain?
2: Yes, I do.
0: Rich tried to take him
2: I
0: off
2: do.
0: The text chain.
2: Like
1: no, you didn't want him on
3: I
1: in
3: thought,
1: the first
3: I thought
1: place.
3: You did.
1: And so that's why he had been kind of left off.
2: Right.
1: And we were just dealing with him offline. And then, look, Don's the commissioner. Don's the winner. The reigning champ, it is his wish to have him on. What, am I going to deny the champion?
2: This is just an outrage.
0: I mean, what if we got league business? You can't just take somebody off.
1: You did threaten to take him off last night, which was, you know, an act of war almost.
0: This is after
2: I don't control. Do I have the ability to kick him off the text chain?
0: I think
1: anyone can take anyone off at any point.
0: Or you could just be like me and just leave the text chain in the middle of the night.
2: So I could do this right now on the
1: air? Yeah, I'm advising you as the commissioner to not do that.
2: What do you mean?
1: If you remove him from the text,
2: do you want somebody?
1: I am going to dock you.
2: Dock me
1: five waiver dollar fab.
2: That's absurd.
1: If you remove him,
2: you're going to fine me.
1: I'm going to fine you
2: five. So I would have everyone's got $200 on waiver wire.
1: Yep.
2: I kick him off the text chain, make it blue, and you enjoy the benefits of it.
3: It's kind of worth it. Go for it.
1: I don't know what is the benefit.
2: Absolutely
1: just
2: worth it.
1: The color.
3: If Monica could speak,
0: then we put him back on. That's what's going to happen.
2: Oh, my God.
1: Don't do it.
4: Damn right it's me.
1: Don't do it.
2: I don't think I have the chance, opportunity to do it right
0: now. Look, I spent like 5 minutes.
2: You can't kick anyone out.
0: Everyone's phone.
2: I would leave the conversation. You can't have somebody leave the conversation. No, I think
3: does it even fix it?
1: I think you can remember.
3: I feel like once you go green, you're stuck.
2: Is that right? You can never go back? Is that what you're saying?
3: I don't think you can go back. I don't even know if you have the
0: option. Once you go black?
2: Okay. Do I?
1: Again, we all understood it, TJ. We knew what he was getting at.
0: Maybe they didn't. People at home don't know
2: everything. If Jim joins, I got to ask him, what do I do? Does he have a text chain where there's non
1: more green?
2: Yeah. And then you heart something and somebody says John hearted it.
1: Well, I think that's been fixed.
2: You know, have they fixed it?
3: That was Don's. Yeah.
0: Let's try. Hey, Monica, send a text
1: right
0: now.
1: They do now talk. Android and iOS do talk to each other. But do you think people who only have Androids and they're on Android group texts, do you think they look down on iPhone users the way we look down on Android users?
0: Who's the blue guy?
3: They can't tell. No, they can't tell.
0: They can't tell?
3: No.
0: Then why can't we tell?
2: Mm-hmm.
3: I love how he's just changing the camera.
2: No, I just think everyone. Oh, is John
1: purposely not taking you?
3: Yeah, he's back there.
2: What's up, John? Will you stop this madness and get the proper phone for all of us?
0: John, are you telling him to leave right now so I can see what it looks like?
1: He said no. He's not gonna. No. He's not gonna get
3: no.
1: It.
2: Oh, hey, no.
1: No.
2: I can't kick him out. You can't kick somebody out of a chain.
1: Yes, you can. If you go down to their name,
2: yeah,
1: you can just slide it to the right, and it says remove.
2: Mm.
1: But it'll cost you $5.
2: Five fantasy waiver dollars. Could you imagine? I try to pick somebody up in week 12, and I can't.
1: Because you're out.
2: Because I'm out of money.
1: Or it's a $5 pickup and you only have four.
2: Oh, dude. I don't know.
0: You
2: I think
0: no
2: it's worth it.
0: Yourself.
2: I think it's worth it. I've got such a great team anyway.
0: Do you?
2: I've made my point. I think everybody who sees this video
0: is going to disagree.
2: Comment. Go ahead. Read the comment. Can we put like a poll?
1: I can post a poll on YouTube right now. I don't know how to do that on YouTube.
2: Okay. We could.
1: What would you like
2: out?
1: The poll to say?
2: Is it an annoying when should you kick somebody out of the text chain if they don't have the same phone as everybody else?
1: Okay.
2: You know what I mean? Like, are Android users pissed that the iPhone turns it blue?
1: That's what I'm saying.
2: Does that do it for them? I wouldn't know.
3: It doesn't work in reverse.
2: It doesn't work.
3: So they don't even know.
2: You can't reverse the polarity?
3: They're stuck in a green world.
2: You can't live. Oh, is that really?
3: They don't see blue.
2: I don't see blue. They're text blind?
1: Yeah.
2: Okay.
0: They're Midwest.
2: All right. You got the AFC West preview ready to go? How about you go first, Chris Brockman?
1: Oh, nice.
2: Here we go. Just be careful. The Chargers have already zoomed in. You never know if Jim's going to be hearing.
1: Well, that's great. I think they're going to be happy because I think the Los Angeles Chargers win the AFC West.
2: Attaboy.
1: I am fully on board with them making the leap on offense with Mike McDaniel,
2: yes.
1: A healthy offensive line, Armarian yes. Hampton. I'm curious to see how Keaton Mitchell is used
2: yes.
1: in this offense.
2: I'm with you.
1: Quentin Johnston as the deep threat with Didi back to being a WR1, and I think they take it. I think they also, the Denver Broncos, right there. It's going to be a neck-and-neck race all season long. I think both teams make the playoffs. I said two playoff teams from the AFC West. I don't think Kansas City finishes above 500, and I think the Raiders are once again picking in the top five.
2: All right, what do you got over there, TJ? What do you have? Same thing?
0: I wish we'd done this a little bit later.
2: Why? Today.
0: Well, because... coming at number four, I got the Raiders.
2: Okay.
0: Defense, Jay Felly. I just think that they're the fourth best team in that division. Now, here's the thing. I think the AFC West is sending three teams to the playoffs, Chris.
2: So do I.
0: So I got the Chargers finishing third.
2: Oh.
0: I got the Chiefs finishing second.
2: Okay.
0: And I got the Broncos running it back. But I feel like these top three teams, like I said, they all make the playoffs.
2: Well, as you know, I'm accused of being a passionate Chiefs fan or somebody who's afraid to piss off Eric Stone Street. Both. That's what you accuse me every single time.
0: Why not both?
2: Every single time.
1: I mean, the facts present themselves.
2: I understand that, but I can shoot you straight.
1: My case is airtight.
2: I can shoot you straight. Always. I love when the Raiders are good.
0: It's good for business.
2: Jason Feller, I hope that you're a happy guy.
1: Thank you.
2: But at the end of the day, this is a very deep end of the pool, and they're still dipping their toe in. They're fourth. I'm putting the Chiefs third.
0: Whoa.
2: I'm putting the Chiefs third. Oh, man. I need to see what's going on defense and then who's catching the ball other than Kelsey and or maybe Rashee Rice. I am keen to see what Kenneth Walker III looks like. Can we get a 1,000-yard rusher for Mahomes or what?
1: Really?
2: Yeah. Okay. And then I'm with you. Broncos, Chargers. Awesome. Yeah. And I wish I could do 1A, but you can't. So I'm just going to go with the, I love their new offensive. You know how I feel about McDaniel. Chris O'Leary is the new defensive coordinator. Jesse Minter is as great as they come. I just don't know if that's going to be seen on the field defensively or not. But I think three teams get in. I think the Chiefs win enough games, they get in. And the Chargers and the Broncos, I do believe, play in the last game of the regular season. And let me make sure that I am correct on that. And they do. And it's in Denver. And I'm just going to say I'm going to shoot my shot and say that's game 260, whatever.
1: Yeah, I was just going to say that too. Yeah, I think that's the last game. That's for the division.
2: Right. And, that's my AFC West preview right here. Jim Harbaugh is going to join us, I believe, in now 19 minutes' time. He's talking. He's talking to the team.
1: Talking to the team.
2: We're going to finish the show with him. 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
1: It really is.
0: You got it? Go ahead and hit it. Hit it.
2: Here it comes. And Maria, I see.
3: Breaking news.
0: Christopher, this is really happening? I hadn't even heard a whiff of a rumor or a hint of this happening.
1: No, me neither.
0: But it is going to happen.
1: This is definitely happening. Yeah, according to Sam Farmer of the LA Times.
0: Which means what you're about to say is true.
1: Is true. Yeah, Stan Kroenke, his sports group, Kroenke Sports Entertainment, they are acquiring the Los Angeles Angels of Anaheim.
0: Wow.
1: They announced today that it has entered a definitive agreement to acquire controlling interest of the Angels from the Marino family.
0: Wow.
1: Transaction is expected to close in the first quarter of 2027.
0: How much it is?
1: I have not seen a price yet. But Stan Kroenke, who, you know, as you know, owns the Rams and everything over here in Inglewood, the Colorado Avalanche, the Denver Nuggets, Arsenal, he is acquiring the Angels.
0: And what do all of his teams do?
1: Just win, baby.
0: Yeah, they do.
1: Yeah.
0: They do. And guess what the Angels have not done?
1: Well, it's been a long time.
0: They don't win.
1: It's been a long time.
0: Hey, listen,
1: almost 25 years.
0: Right. Socha, Percival, Darren Erstad, you know, Garrett Anderson, may he rest in peace, Tim Salmon.
1: That was a long time.
0: They're not walking through. Erstad's not walking through that door.
1: Yeah.
0: And so many Angels fans here. We're going to the stadium on Wednesday. And
1: I love going
0: Angels
1: down there, man.
0: Angels fans are about to get an upgrade, considerable upgrade. Like, they know how to run organizations. They know how to run a business in that world of sports. And they know how to spend money in the right way. And, man, are Angels fans going to be happy about this? They should be. They should be.
1: Wow. That's stunning.
0: I thought the Marino family was never going to sell.
1: Never. You know, I feel like they almost did recently,
0: and then
1: he backed out of the deal.
0: Right. Like, two things are certain.
1: Yeah.
0: Moreno's never selling, and Trout's not leaving. No matter how many people think he should be leaving.
1: Or asked to leave.
0: But that would be, how amazing would that be if Trout has like a Stafford-like run?
1: Here for it.
0: You know what I mean?
1: Watching Mike
0: like
1: Trout
0: Stafford,
1: play.
0: How old is Trout?
1: He's got to be, what, 34, 35?
0: Right. Like, he was the age that Stafford was when he first got here.
1: He's 35.
0: Right. And so he's been like playing for the Detroit Lions for all those years.
1: Mm-hmm.
0: And now he's about to play for the Rams. I don't think I'm off on this front. Like, we're waiting to see what Trout can do in friggin' October.
1: Mm-hmm.
0: Like, make a run. And you know that's what the Kroenkes are going to do. They're going to come in and they're going to figure this thing out. And the Dodgers have gotten some competition. Yeah. You know? The Dodgers have gotten some competition in this town. If Kroenke is taking this thing over and is going to run it like the Rams and the Nuggets and the Avalanche and Arsenal. Yeah.
1: It's awesome.
0: And, you know, the bar is set. The bar is set in terms of, you know, obviously what the Dodgers have done. But in terms of, you know, competing and changing ownership and competing, hopefully the Angels can make it an Angels town like the Mets have made it a Mets town since changing ownership there. No, this is a perfect comparison.
4: I get why you're still upset about it.
0: No, this is a perfect comparison. Look what the Mets have done since changing owners.
4: Dominated.
0: Yeah, they've turned it into a Mets town.
4: We made it so an orange
0: that's
4: and
0: all
4: they would
0: do.
4: Win a championship.
0: That's all the Mets do is win, as opposed to what they were doing before.
4: What are the Yankees doing?
0: With all the money being spent in. Huh? What?
4: What are the Yankees doing?
0: I made a World Series.
4: Did you win?
1: Made a World Series. Ooh. Wow, have your expectations changed?
0: Hey, it's a different world.
1: Years.
0: We're in a different world now.
4: Trust
0: me, I want to win it all. I get it. But that is the template. Change owners, get a lot more money in the pipeline, change it into an Angels town.
4: That's
0: just like the Mets have done in New York. Just ask Juan Soto and his great returns he's given the Mets.
1: This guy.
4: That's jealousy.
0: This guy,
4: that's
0: right? What do you mean? I'm not jealous. What that's am I jealous of?
4: You've been jealous ever since.
0: What am I jealous
4: turned?
0: Of? Of,
4: do I get
0: of,
4: to bring the limo story back up?
0: Of a bird flipping, awkward dancing, you know,
4: do I need to
0: ball
4: bring,
0: with legs?
4: Do I need to
0: is that
4: bring
0: what I should be on? Is that what I'm jealous of? Letting the polar bear walk?
5: You're jealous.
0: Is that what I'm jealous of?
5: Jealous of the Mets.
0: Yeah. Let's take Bo Bichette.
4: At the time, I thought it was
0: work good. On that one.
1: Bo flows.
4: Oh, no.
0: But Angels fans, you're about to, in all seriousness, see an upgrade.
1: Yeah, yeah. If you're an Angels fan and you don't go to the games anymore, get ready to go back to the games. You should be more than excited.
0: The ballpark is very nice.
1: I love going down
0: there. Getting there ain't easy. And getting there is just like we're calling it the Los Angeles Angels. Is that what we're doing?
1: Well, you know.
0: Because I live in Los Angeles County. That ain't in it.
1: It's true. It's true.
0: I wonder if the Kroenke family will change even that.
1: I said this earlier, not knowing this was coming. Go back to the California Angels.
0: It's the Golden State Warriors, even though they play in San Francisco now.
1: They had the best uniforms. Yeah. They had the cool logo. Go back to California.
0: Come out to the coast.
4: Because no one in Los Angeles cares about the Angels, so might as well.
0: I wouldn't say that. It is a Dodger town and always will be.
4: Yeah, so.
0: You know?
4: It's kind of like the Clippers. You know, no matter how much we try.
0: Right. And I know Clipper fans are like, hey, we had Ballmer come in and we're still waiting. Kroenke's got that track record. I'm excited for Angels fans.
1: Yeah. Angels fans should be pumped.
0: Oh, yeah. Okay.
4: So, honestly, they're 53-85, and I know I'm speaking out of turn as a Mets fan, but, like, what do you think that something's going to get turned around?
1: Ownership matters a lot.
0: I think it does. And I think, yeah, it all, yes.
4: Okay.
0: It sure does.
1: You put the resources and the dollars back into the team.
0: Certainly if you know how to run sports organizations around the globe, exactly. And the results are there. In hockey, basketball, Premier League, National Football League, they're all different in terms of the way fans are expected to watch a product, but they're also different in a way of caps and how you can spend. And to figure out each one successfully, it takes a lot. It takes a lot, you know. So congratulations, Angels fans. You're going to make it in Angels Town real soon. What? Just pointing out the obvious.
1: Who wins a World Series first?
0: What, Mets or Angels?
1: Well, that or Angels or Dodgers.
0: I think why don't you ask me in November 1st before? Honestly, dude.
1: I don't think the Dodgers win this year.
0: Okay.
1: I'm on record.
4: But you think the Angels are going to win one before the Dodgers get it?
1: Indiana won the Natty last year.
4: That's fine.
1: Anything can happen in sports now.
4: Let me explain to you, Chris, what's not going to happen, though, is the Angels winning the World Series before the Dodgers.
1: Okay.
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0: back here on the program, here on the show. Chris Ballard, who, as you know, pulls no punches, even though he's got the arms to follow through, once again showed up in a smedium at the podium today. A lot of general managers are holding press conferences. Jason Light held one in Tampa as well. Talking about Baker and how, you know, he goes, Baker's completely real. He wishes he was 10% more fake, is what he said. He's 100% real. He wishes he'd been just 10% fake sometimes. That was a funny line. But anyway, Chris Ballard was asked about this whole business of NFL players having a court order to go back to college.
1: Did you have any rookies come to you wanting to go back and play college football?
2: No, that's the stupidest shit I've ever heard. Your entire life, your entire life you fight to get up to the NFL. Okay, but now we're going to go back. Okay, that makes a lot of freaking sense.
3: Is he wrong?
0: He's not wrong.
3: Yeah, exactly.
0: He's not wrong. And players who see the opportunity to go back, you know, I'm wondering if that's going to be viewed as a red flag when they come out again.
3: Interesting.
0: If that's what a general manager in the home of the combine is thinking, that, oh, you work your ass off to get to the NFL, and because it doesn't work out in your first shot at it, or you get cut, instead of you trying to stick with it and finding your spot on a practice squad and working hard at it, you're going to go back to school like you're Thornton Mellon, triple into your way for Lane Kiffin, and then you're going to come back? And I'm wondering if that's going to be a metric that NFL teams will look at as a red flag, because you know there are some strange red flags that some teams have.
3: True.
0: And I don't know. You could also say that these kids are going to make more money with Lane Kiffin than they would have on a practice squad.
3: I think there's no doubt about that.
0: Right? So the thing that stinks is that if it is true, and Josh Pate made an allusion to it in hour one, that, oh, so there's this new rule that you get 5 years of eligibility in 5 years, right? That you can't do it 5 over 7 and anything like that. So this is what we're going to do. We'll give that fifth year of eligibility to people. And then there's some players that were in a school year prior to the five-year window, you know, prior to, like, they had a cutoff of a class. In the same way that there's cutoff for, you know, kids in, you know, public schools, grade schools, and private schools. Hey, today's actually the cutoff day in many of school systems around the country. Like, if, you know, Taylor was born on August 30th, so she was on the short end of it, and somebody else is on the longer end of it, September 1st. So the thing is that if there was a school that said, oh, you folks in 2022, you just went to the pros, and now they're allowing you retroactively to go into the pros another year of eligibility, like, what gives? You should sue. And if you do, why don't you sue in this court, and maybe we'll take you. That's the thing that kind of stinks.
3: Yeah. Hate it.
0: We're joined now by a man who, when he coached in college football, coached before the NFL was a feeder system to college. He's Jim Harbaugh of the Los Angeles Chargers. How are you, Coach? Good to see you.
4: Great to see you, Rich.
0: Good to see you. I guess I'll ask you that question. Did any of the Chargers players come to you and say, can you cut me sooner so I can go back to college? Did that happen at any point in the last
4: couple? No, that didn't happen here, no.
0: No. I know. It's kind of it's kind of crazy in that world. How are you doing? Good to see you. What's going on?
4: Football. Football going on. We're focused on our football, man.
0: I bet you are, man. It is that football season. And do you wake up happier when you get closer to the season, Jim? Do you wake up happier as a person?
4: Purposeful. And, you know, grateful and doing anything and everything that I can to do anything and everything for our team.
0: You know? Right.
4: Grateful, but I also don't want to get out of work. So,
0: yeah, but
4: Ripping and running.
0: I bet. And I was told you just came out of a team meeting where you were speaking to the team. Anything you could share? Like, what is it like, you know, 10 days before season, you're meeting with your group, you just cut down a 53, roster set. Like, what do you talk about now? Like, what do you do?
4: Today's meeting was one of my funnest meetings of the year, and important meetings of the year. It's electing the captains for the team. So we just did that, and it was incredible.
0: Okay, and so you sit there and watch the guys do it. Like, what do you do? You just sit in the corner, or are you part of this thing?
4: Oh yeah, I count the votes myself and. The first-year players that aren't eligible to be captain, mm-hmm. So Akeem Mezador, Jake Slaughter, Travis Burke, Brennan Thompson, and Genesis Smith, we retired to an anterior room, and we counted the votes. We like to do it old school. There's a ballot, and that way there can't be any chicanery. To have the witnesses, you know, electronically. I mean, who knows what could happen, right?
0: I got you.
4: We don't want any of that stuff. So we had a great vote. Players voted, and we have so many leaders on our team. Probably the most I can ever think of in any team I've ever been on, in terms of being a player or a coach. The amount of example setters, the amount of tone setters that we have, and guys that lead on and off the field. I mean, just give you the perfect example of what to do. I mean, you want to know what to do, how to do it, when to do it. Guys, I would put it this way, that put their entire, not just their heart and soul. That's the way they approach this game and off the field as well, just tremendous versions of themselves and the way they represent their families. And it just makes it so easy for, you know, the rest of us, really. I mean, just watch them, study them, emulate them, see if you can go make them proud of you. That standard that they set is incredible.
0: All right, so let's jump into it. Since I was an honorary captain for you once upon a time, Jim, I mean, who's... Not to turn you into my information man, but you want to announce who's in it? Who are your captains? You got that for me? Can I guess? Can I take a stab at some?
4: I guess I think we probably want to. I'm so tempted right now.
3: he wants to do it.
4: You're a Michigan guy, a Michigan man. Let the organization do that.
0: Well, how about this? Is one rhyme with like Sherwin Shames? Does that rhyme? Does that okay? Very. That's one.
4: Are you awake?
3: Bustin' Berbert.
0: Bustin' Berbert.
3: Yeah, you know what I mean. Yeah.
0: Is that right? Okay. Yes. Good one.
3: Very good.
0: All right. No, I got one. Shlemiel Schmack.
3: Yep.
0: Got that one.
4: Man with over 100. How many sacks?
0: That would be on a resume of a captain.
3: Yeah.
0: I think. Jim.
4: It's incredible. I mean, some people have asked me the surprise player of the team. Who's the surprise player of the team, coach?
0: Yeah.
4: And I got a lot in my head, but like, I think the biggest one is Khalil Mack. He is, he's 35 years old. He, by all performance metrics, the tape, but also the strength and power, the speed and agility, the, flexibility, mobility, all are at peak. They're all PRs in his performance, and he has one of those aura rings that has his biological clock at 6.5 years younger than his age.
0: He
4: plays like he's 22, right?
0: Yeah.
4: He looks like he's 22. I know when he's in the weight room and it looks that way. It's the example of if one man can do it, another man can do it. And if human history has shown us or told us anything, if one man can do something, then others can and should be able to do it.
5: and certainly attempt it. Incredible example for us, and one of the all-time greats.
0: What's it like in a meeting with you and Mike McDaniel, Jim? What is it like when the two of you guys are sitting down? I'm fascinated by the fact that you hired him. I love the guy. He's hilarious, but he's brilliant. He's got a brain that operates one of one. What's it like when the two of you guys are talking ball?
5: Well, you hit the nail right in the head there. So intelligent. Book smart, football smart, all the smart, street smart. You name it. And the kind of the mirror reflection of that is Justin Herbert, the intelligence and football intelligence. It's such a great thing. And it's kind of, this is really true, because people ask me, how smart are they, coach? And I go, I don't know. They're so smart that I don't know how smart they are. But I know one thing, it bodes really well for the Los Angeles Chargers. What's it like being around Mike? So he's just a great guy. He's hilarious. He's funny. The meetings that he has, I got my pen out. I'm writing things down, because there's like a nugget of gold that comes out of every one of those interactions, whether him and I are talking on the field or in his office or mine or in the meetings. I mean, it's 2, 3, 4 a day. And he just does it in a way that, I like to listen to this guy talk. This man sure can talk, and I like what he's saying. He's got the keys to the offense, and we're all behind him.
0: What do you think he's going to unlock that hasn't been unlocked in your first 2 years with Justin? What do you think he might unlock?
5: Well, Justin is just, he's really great, Rich. The unlock, I think it's just, there's no sport like football when it takes, it's a team effort. So there's no one man band,
0: right?
5: But Justin's just great at everything. I think the way Mike sees the game, though, with the time to hit a receiver is right out of the break. That's when they have the most separation. That's when they can get the most yards after catch. When they're moving upfield, not necessarily back to the defense. Mm-hmm. And Justin's so accurate. Those two things are what I really felt. We're connected, and something that just plays right into Justin's skill set. Now, Justin's skill set is he's just elite at everything that he does, and we all recognize that. I think anybody that knows football recognizes that. I think he's got the most arm talent. I think he's the most accurate, and to be in Mike's system, where it really big plays, yards after catch, can be maximized by, making that timing of hitting the receiver right out of the break. With a guy that's that accurate, that's I think would be the number one thing that jumps out to me after watching this through training camp and the off season.
0: Love it. In the couple minutes I have left with you here, last time you were here, Jim, you said you woke up in the middle of the night. You thought, I have to get Justin Herbert to the Hall of Fame. What are you thinking now? When you wake up in the middle of the night, what are you thinking, Jim?
5: You remember that because it was, I was coming to your show.
0: Yeah, yeah. I was sitting right in this chair. You're like, yeah. I woke up and I think I got to get Justin.
5: I've woken up, that's right. I've woken up about four hours before your show. Yeah, I was just staring at the ceiling. And that hasn't changed. I just, I think when it's all said and done, I think he's the best I've ever seen, in person. And, I think when it's all said and done, I want him to be recognized for that, because I truly believe that's going to be the case. That's going to be when he's done playing. And he's certainly well on that path. Nobody's thrown for more yards and in their first 6 years than Justin Herbert. And the thing we all want to do is win. And that's what I wake up thinking, for Justin and for everybody, all of us, Derwin James, Khalil Mack, Thule, Joe Alt, Ladd, you know, so many guys, Dan Henley, so many guys that play with their, they just put their whole soul into it, Rich. So
0: how many of those names, Jim, were the captains? How many of those names were the captains? Did you just give me that list? I think there's some overlap.
5: There were definitely some.
0: Okay.
5: There.
0: All right. I got that.
5: John Slater?
0: Slater? Yeah. I kind of think
5: guys.
0: That's a C.
5: There's so many guys.
0: I had no idea Slater was spelled with a C. I had no idea. C-L-A-T-E-R. Great to see you, Coach. Always great to see you. I know that hand is from over your left shoulder. It's from McAfee. What's with the clock that doesn't move? Why is it 8:02? Oh, what is that one? That clock right there doesn't move over your.
5: That was a gift from Tom Karsotis, Shinola, the great Shinola company.
0: All right, for you.
5: Out of Detroit, really great friend of mine. All right. I need a new battery in there. Right there.
0: At 8:02, it was a special time for me, and it's frozen there. You just need a battery. I caught you.
5: Thank you.
0: The one time Jim Harbaugh needs a battery. Great to see you, man. Good to see you.
5: See you. Go Blue.
0: Best of go Blue. Go Blue to you, too. And thanks for the time. That's Jim Harbaugh. The eye of the best of the family. Great family. There goes Jim right there. I thought, like, hey, 8:02 is this time.
3: Right. I don't know. I mean, maybe the time of kickoff or something.
0: Nope. Just
6: that's what I told Chris.
0: Can someone get Coach a couple of double A's, please? My gosh. I love that. Hey, man. McDaniel, as you know, we had Andrew Hawkins came on here, right? And was talking about how he got footwork down and just these minute details crack things open. He's like, if they can time things out, and Herbert hits someone out of a break, I am taking Ladidi McConkey in every draft that I have from here on out.
3: I'm so mad.
0: Because that guy, if he gets a separation and Herbert's hitting him in an offense that is now attuned to that,
3: yeah, he gone.
0: See ya.
3: Well, you saw it in the last preseason game, Quentin Johnson's 65-yard touchdown.
0: Okay. That'll wrap it up for this edition of the Rich Eisen Show. We'll see everybody on a very special Wednesday. We'll detail on Disney Plus after this. 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

0: Play week one despite his arrest Sunday morning from drunken driving. GM Chris Ballard said any internal discipline by the team will not involve Allen missing any playing time, but he could still face discipline from the league under the personal conduct policy. Kroenke Sports and Entertainment, which owns the LA Rams, Denver Nuggets, and Colorado Avalanche, among other pro sports teams, agreed to buy the LA Angels from Artie Moreno. They were valued at $2.8 billion by Forbes in March. Moreno's owned the team since 2003.
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2: Matt Jones.
4: I was on the Will Levis train. I don't think you were just on the train. You built tracks across America.
5: I did.
4: By yourself, did. Single-handedly. But here's the moment I knew it was over for. Draft night with his girlfriend. 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
4: I knew he was in trouble. 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
5: That was a problem.
2: Myron Metcalf.
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4: But you shouldn't have a fiancé before you go to the draft. 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That's like going to the best buffet in Vegas and eating it in and out before you go. 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
4: 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You can get us on your podcast as well. Matt Myron, go subscribe. It's fun. People have been talking about it. We are here still trying to get over my Will Levis loss after he was released. Nobody picked him up off waivers either, Myron.
5: Yeah, didn't he say he's one of the 32 best quarterbacks in the NFL?
4: Well,
5: I don't know.
4: I mean, maybe not everyone agrees, but he'll have a chance in order to do it. Nice to see you today. You're wearing a hat again, so I think this is now part of your fashion statement at this point, right?
5: It's the same hat. You know, I don't have that many hats, I realize, so I may have to go invest in some hats. I like the look. No, I like the hat look.
4: You do? Yeah, well, good. I think you look really good. And we are going to take your calls, 888-SAY-ESPN. Next segment, we are being joined by Akron's head coach, Moorhead, who is, of course, the coach that is having the guest offensive coordinator who won the raffle. We had him on Friday, Marty. Mm-hmm. He's going to come here and talk about what are they going to let this offensive coordinator do? Are they going to let him – he won a contest to be the offensive coordinator. We're going to have him on to see exactly how's it going to go down on Saturday when Marty calls the plays against Robert Morris.
5: Yeah, I just want to see how real it is. Like, I want to know if he actually is allowing him to call that first series, or is there a signal that only the team knows where, like, if you got to cut it off, you know how to do that if the guy, the guest, makes a mistake or two.
4: We're going to find that out here next segment. But before that, we are presented by Progressive Insurance. 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Let's go off the top.
2: What are we thinking about?
6: 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Nothing happens.
2: Time to find out. This is Off the Top.
4: Flash off the top rope.
2: With Matt and Myron.
4: So I've worked with Myron for 8 years, and sometimes, and he says a lot of ridiculous things. That's just kind of how the world works. He'll make statements that are absurd and often nonsensical, but I'm used to it. I let it roll off my back, usually without comment. But yesterday, he took it to another level. In talking about the NFL, he said that the LA Rams had, well, actually, you know what? I don't need to tell you what he said, but it made waves throughout the ESPN world. Here's what he said about the Rams and their chance of maybe going undefeated this year. Okay, give me the percentage chance that you think the Rams could go undefeated.
5: 68-70
4: 68?
5: Potentially. Now, granted.
4: Wait.
5: Hold on a second.
4: You think there is a 68% chance the Rams are going undefeated?
7: But then you take my

0: 85% chance of winning, and then add 66 2/3%. I got 141 2/3% chance of winning.
1: Final answer.
0: The numbers don't lie, and they spell disaster for you.
2: Yes, that was Scott Stoddard, wasn't
1: Scott
2: it?
1: Steiner,
2: that's a good
1: man.
2: Old
1: Come
2: Scott Stoddard clip.
1: Come
2: yes.
1: On,
2: 68% chance. He then changed it to a 39% chance, which while less is still ridiculous.
1: Yeah.
2: Myron, that was, would you argue that's the worst point you've ever made?
1: I actually feel better about it today because I did my research. So I actually feel, I feel a lot better.
2: Well, a lot of people disagree with you. As a matter of fact, other shows have chimed in on your Rams have a 68% chance. This was David Gittes Jr. and Michelle Smallman on Unsportsmanlike this morning.
3: I fall deeply concerned with Myron's ability to balance his checkbook. Like, I'm really worried about who's budgeting for him because these numbers he was throwing out here, the utter confusion at his own percentage of 68 and not understanding that that's 2 out of 3 times, essentially. I was really concerned, and he was saying this is a trigonometry. I'm really deeply concerned about Myron and public education, I think, in Minneapolis, where he's from. But there are a lot of things that were concerning me more so than the Rams, namely who is making sure that he's not overdrafting every month, because there's some deeply concerning number of things happening in his head.
4: Also, he starts out at 68. He very quickly backed that off by 50%.
3: But went to 39.
5: What did he say, to 2?
4: What was the other one, 38, 39?
3: Yeah, it was.
4: So I don't think he feels very convicted about that take.
2: So that was just on Unsportsmanlike, but other people chimed in as well. Here was Mike Golic and Mike Golic Jr.
6: He went from 68% to 39% and then mocked his own math skills on why he couldn't figure out that was too high. Listen, he can have his opinion, but oh my God, 68% means 2 out of 3 years a team would go undefeated. I mean, that's crazy. What did I say, 5% earlier in the show?
7: Yeah, it's a good reminder. Most of us work in words here for a reason. Numbers are hard. Math is hard. And I think in that case, for our guy Myron, the math just didn't math right there.
2: There you go. Here's two of our shows going at you for your terrible take yesterday. Are you willing to back down?
1: First off, I thought we were all friends. to hear that from David Dennis Jr., I really respect.
2: He went at your education.
1: I mean, he attacked the entire educational system. So that felt that felt a little extreme from David Dennis. Michelle usually has my back, and even her Courtney in there. That's surprising. And then the Golics, I thought we were all friends here. Let me say this. Let's get away from numbers. Because, you like all the numbers. You like all the 3 times 7 divided by numbers. The Pythagorean theorem. You like that
2: you
1: stuff.
2: You mean Pythagorean theorem.
1: You like that stuff, right?
2: Yeah.
1: I don't think people realize how close we've had to seeing more undefeated teams in NFL history, okay? Since 1966, 8 teams have gone at least 15-1 since then. You have 2 undefeated teams. Remember, the 07 Patriots also went undefeated in the regular season.
2: And lost in the Super Bowl.
1: Yeah, but it's not crazy. And then if you go last year, if you go last year to the Rams, and everybody says they didn't get it done last year, that's a 12-5 team in the regular season that only lost 1-score game. So for me, when you say crazy, that word means impossible.
2: But first of all, let's be real. You didn't say it was possible. I would disagree with that too, but I wouldn't have said that's crazy. No. You said there was a 68% chance they would go undefeated, which again, I just want to remind you, this is what Mike Golic said as well. If you played the NFL season 3 times, in your mind, the Rams would go undefeated 2 out of those 3 years. That's what you think would happen if that's your number.
1: So I was going based on what I thought grades were. So 68% is a D+. So I was on a letter scale. I didn't, the percentage thing threw me off a little bit.
2: Okay, now wait a minute. I don't understand that. When you say you thought it was a letter system, how?
1: I thought, 68 is possible. It's solid, but I'll say
2: this. That's not how percentages work. Percentages work.
1: Okay, mathematician, PBS, reading Rainbow Special, fine. Here's the reality.
2: Take a look, Myron. It's in a book.
1: Okay, here's the thing. It's not crazy. If you look at their schedule, very difficult schedule. You agree, Matt, they're the clear favorites to win the Super Bowl. Is there anyone you would put over them right now?
2: I would. They are my pick to win the Super Bowl. But I would say this. If you were to just say to me, Matt, what is the percentage chance they win the Super Bowl? I believe I saw the Rams are plus 500. Again, I just want to give you a notion of what these numbers mean. That means if you played the season five times, they would win once. So that means just to win the Super Bowl, not even to go undefeated, they only have a 20% chance, and you're giving them a 68% chance to go undefeated. That's ludicrous.
1: Whenever we do the show, I know you read the entire instruction manual when you're putting stuff together. I know you do that. Fine. Here's the reality. If you look at this team as it's constructed, Aaron Donald's coming back. There's a world where this is an historically good defense. Would you agree with that? Like, this could defense be. Could be historically.
2: I don't know about historically, but very could be the best defense. In the
1: one of the defense best defense top, we've seen in a long time.
2: Maybe one of the top five.
1: We're seeing older quarterbacks look like younger quarterbacks, which Matthew Stafford obviously did last year. He could play at an MVP level again. Is that possible?
2: Yeah, of course it's possible. That's
1: so
2: possible.
1: If you tell me, I think they have the two of the top five players potentially in the NFL right now in Stafford and Myles Garrett. And yes, that's a tough division. Yes, that's a tough schedule. But they're favored to win every game for a reason.
2: I don't want to get too nerdy. But when you say they're favored to win every game for a reason, you understand if you're favored to win every game, you are still outlandishly not favored to win all the games. You understand the difference between an individual game and a huge set of games.
1: I get what you're saying, but they're favored to win every single game.
2: Can I read you their schedule? This is how you think they will lose none of these. 49ers, Giants, Broncos, Eagles, Bills, Cardinals, Raiders, Chargers, Commanders, Cardinals, Rams, Chiefs, 49ers, Cowboys, Seahawks, Bucks, Seahawks.
1: They can win all of those games.
2: They can win any of them. But they cannot win all of them.
1: It would not surprise. Eight teams since 1966 have won loss seasons or better. Eight teams. It's been done.
2: Okay. So here's what I want to do. I would like for everyone to write this down, the producers.
1: Okay.
2: When the Rams lose, not if, when, Myron, will you issue a mea culpa to me, to David Dennis Jr., to Michelle Smallman, and to Mike Golic?
1: I won't say anything to David Dennis Jr., who just attacked an entire school system. Is he running for governor in Minnesota? Okay.
2: Are you saying he's the GOP candidate for governor?
1: No, I was saying it felt like, he was on a different kind of show.
2: Okay.
1: I will say if they lose.
2: If they lose.
1: Fine. That's football. But the idea started by you saying it was crazy.
2: It is.
1: That they could go undefeated in the regular season, which statistically it's not crazy.
2: Yeah. Well, you're wrong, but that's okay. But I appreciate you helping the content machine get out there on ESPN. Now, I had something I wanted to bring up today because I think this is a good topic for our listeners throughout the show. Now, you need to understand this story. I'm not going to go into detail. It doesn't really matter, but this is really the setup. University of Kentucky basketball team got a commitment from a player who was going to transfer, Mark Mitchell, from Missouri to Kentucky. Nobody cares except Kentucky and Missouri fans. That's fine. But the SEC has a rule that says you can't do an interconference transfer this late in the year. So yesterday, Mark Mitchell decided to go back to Missouri. Mm-hmm. He had already at one point enrolled in Kentucky, announced a commitment, and had posted about it. Yeah. All right? So yesterday, because he's worried that he will not be eligible at Kentucky, he goes back to Missouri.
1: Yeah.
2: This is the part that's interesting to me. A source close to Mark Mitchell. Now, first of all, I always love when journalists like you, Myron, use source close to someone.
1: My favorite.
2: Yeah, usually that means their mom, their dad. But source close to Mark Mitchell, whatever that means, right? Yeah. He says this. Mark's heart is always and forever Missouri. He's never switched up. He's Missouri.
1: Yeah, okay.
2: This is a guy who enrolled in another university.
1: Yeah.
2: Okay.
1: Probably not accurate.
2: He didn't just commit.
1: Yeah.
2: He enrolled in another university. But he said again, Mark's heart is always in Forever, Missouri. He never switched.
1: Yeah.
2: Even though he literally went to another school. Which got me thinking, Myron, what are the biggest lies told in sports? I argued last night that that might be the linest lie that I've ever seen anyone say. He never switched up after he literally enrolled into another school. What are the things people say in sports that when they say it, you know they are lying? 888-SAY-ESPN. I'd love to hear what people think. Myron, for you, what are the linest lies that people say in sports?
1: Well, Mark's heart is always in Forever, Missouri. He never switched. I mean, that's up there. I mean, that's what you say when you get back with your ex after you went on spring break with your new friend, you know, and everybody's like,
2: "Wait,
1: you were just
2: I was just in a moment of weakness.
1: you were in Cancun with, and now you're back. Okay, yeah, your heart was always there. I think whenever college coaches specifically,
2: okay,
1: the 3 to 4 week stretch when college coaches are attached to other jobs, and then they do that one interview where they swear that they're not thinking about any other jobs. They haven't talked to anyone else.
2: I want to be here. That's what they'll say.
1: My plan is to be here as long as you'll have me. Like college coaches love to say.
2: They always say as long as you'll have me. Yes.
1: They always put it on you as if the school's going to be the deciding factor. And meanwhile, they've been talking to these schools, Matt, sometimes for months.
2: Yes.
1: And the deal's already in place. And they say things like that.
2: And the opposite is also true. When they ask an athletic director... if I'm an athletic director, will Myron Metcalf be back next year? And they say something to the effect of, oh, we believe fully, we fully support Myron Metcalf. Yes. We have a vote. We have all the confidence the world in Myron Metcalf.
1: Yes.
2: That is also one of the biggest lies.
1: That is a gigantic, I think, gigantic lie.
2: I'll give you 100%. Another one. I've been watching Hard Knocks, and the guy, the cornerback, he was trying to negotiate a contract, and they were asking him, what do you think about your contract? And he looked directly in the camera and said, I'm not worried about that.
1: Yes.
2: I'm focused only on football this year. That's another wonderful one. Anytime somebody says, you know what, I'm not distracted by the off the field. I'm only focused on football. Another really good lie.
1: Anything contractual, certainly a quarterback in a quarterback battle, when they say they're not worried about the other guy, that it's good to have a great quarterback room.
2: They always say it's great to have a good quarterback. Like, you know those quarterback rooms have to be so awkward, right? Yeah.
1: It's always like, hey, bring it in, new vision, new perspective. He's experienced. And there's a lot I can learn. Like, whenever somebody says there's a lot I can learn from the new quarterback coming in, you know that they'll never talk to him again after this, right?
2: I got another one. Yeah. In college, especially in college, but this will happen in the pros, when someone asks a coach about a rivalry game and they go, it's just another game on our schedule.
1: Just another game on our schedule.
2: Hey, North Carolina coach, what do you think about the Duke game? Well, you know what? It's just another game on our schedule. We've
1: been talking about it for 10 years, and it's just another game.
2: 888-SAY-ESPN. Do you have another one?
1: Going into Selection Sunday, when the coach who has, like, the number one seed in his league will be like, we got 17 teams that all deserve to be in the NCAA tournament. They love saying that.
2: They think every team in the conference should be in
1: the
2: tournament.
1: It's a gauntlet.
2: I like that one, too. They always call it a gauntlet. They love to call it a gauntlet.
1: They do
2: Billy
1: love
2: in Illinois, do you have one?
1: Yeah.
5: What's up?
2: Hey, what's going on?
1: What's up, Billy?
5: My call. Hey, first of all, I love listening to you guys on the weekend. I'm even more excited to listen to you during the weekday.
2: Thank you very much.
1: I appreciate that.
5: I got to tell you, the one when a player is on one team and then they go to a new team and they go back to play their other team and reporters go, does this mean anything to you? And they go, no, I'm with this team now.
2: I think I'm with this team. Yes. AJ Brown would not say that. But most of the guys, you're exactly right. Good call. I appreciate it. This is just another game. I don't care that I've been here.
1: No big deal.
2: I like it. 888-SAY-ESPN. Yeah. What else joins the Mark Mitchell lie of biggest lies told in sports? We're going to talk to Akron coach Joe Moorhead and all that and more. But first, football Football is back and something big is coming. On September 2nd, DraftKings game day arrives. 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
24: I'm Christine Lisi. The Packers have not seen the video evidence in the Josh Jacobs criminal case. According to GM Brian Gutekunst, prosecutors referenced the video in a criminal complaint as part of charges filed last week against the Green Bay running back, who's currently on the commissioner exempt list. The charges stem from an alleged incident in May with a woman at Jacobs' home. Ahead of Saturday's Week 1 showdown at Death Valley, Clemson football coach Dabo Swinney took some shots at today's press conference at his LSU counterpart, Lane Kiffin. Swinney lamented where the sport is with the lack of rules and governance, and he called the addition of former NFL players by Kiffin embarrassing. Indianapolis Colts GM Chris Ballard on players returning to college.
25: It's the stupidest I've ever heard. Your entire life, I know I'll catch crap for this, but your entire life you fight to get up to the NFL. Okay, but now we're going to go back. Okay, that makes a lot of freaking sense.
24: Colts GM Chris Ballard. Kroenke Sports and Entertainment is buying the LA Angels from longtime owner Artie Moreno. The group also owns the LA Rams, Denver Nuggets, and Colorado Avalanche, among other pro sports teams.
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2: I channeled my inner Doofenshmirtz right there.
1: You did.
28: We had someone call yesterday that.
2: Yeah.
28: We never got him on, but he's like, Matt definitely slipped into Doofenshmirtz.
2: That was definitely a Doofenshmirtz moment. I'm seeing myself on the computer screen. Why am I that pale? They got to fix that. I'll sit and obsess over it the whole show. I don't look like that.
1: You think you're pale?
2: Yeah, turn up the... I don't know. No, whatever. I just I'm looking. I don't look like that. I know.
1: They always give me like the Wesley Snipes adjustment. I feel like
2: they lightened me up to light you up, and now I don't look like that.
1: Yeah, people adjust my lighting.
2: 888 say ESPN.
1: Just Alba package.
2: Ryan goes, I would say it was Nick Saban saying I'm not going to be the Alabama coach the day before he was the Alabama coach. That's a good one.
1: That's a good one.
2: We're talking biggest lies tell in sports. Tommy Tuberville said, I'm not going to Auburn. I'm staying here at Ole Miss, and left 6 hours later. Yes. Tuberville is like one of the best of all time at this. Yeah. Remember, he was on a recruiting. There was a kid on a recruiting visit at dinner with him, and he got up from dinner to leave. Do you remember that?
1: Yes. I love those. And those are the ones who are most passionate. about yes. staying.
2: Like those all right, we've got those of you on the phone, hang on, but we are happy to be joined by Joe Moorhead. He's the Akron Zips head coach. Joe, thank you very much for taking the time here on Game Week.
0: Fellas, how we doing?
2: Doing great. All right, so Joe, let's start with this. Of course, everybody knows the story about
0: Was that a Fairly Odd Parents reference that I heard? Doofenshmirtz Evil Incorporated.
2: Good call. There are people who think when I get worked up, Coach, that I like my voice gets high like Doofenshmirtz. I don't think that's true, but there's people who think when I go,
0: Well, you know what they say about opinions, Matt.
2: Well, I want to get yours here. So you are coaching this weekend to start the season against Robert Morris, and you all had a contest to encourage season ticket buyers where someone could win to be the offensive coordinator of the first drive. My first question for you, Joe, is when you were told about that idea, who came up with it, and what were your initial thoughts?
0: It was our athletic director, Dr. Goodrich, and Matt Potorf, the assistant athletic director. And I was sitting in the office scripting some plays up for fall camp. This would have been towards the tail end of July. And they knocked on the door unannounced, came in, slid this piece of paper on my desk, and kind of presented this idea. And I'm being honest, and I told them this, and this isn't – I mean, I thought it was absolute nonsense, completely ridiculous. That was my knee-jerk reaction.
1: So now that it's happening, right? Now that it's real, I'm curious if there's like a sort of a red button you hit if he tries to do something ridiculous, like there's a 64-yard field goal, or there's a play that you know he can't call in a particular situation. Is there a signal on the team where you all can stop this thing mid-experiment if it goes too far?
0: Like an eject button, Myron?
1: Yes.
0: What warmed me up to the idea after talking to Dr. Goodrich and Matt for a little bit was some of the guardrails that we put on the promotion. Number one, that it was going to be more of a collaborative approach than someone just, you know, walking in the guy on Bobby Boucher Waterboy with the notebook with the plate. Like that wasn't going to work, right? So I'm going to open draft. I'm going to take the guy through, hey, this is what Robert Morris does in these situations. This is what I have scripted. And then he going to present some ideas. And if any of those match kind of philosophically with what we're doing or a switch of the order in plays or, you know, I want this to be a great experience for the guy who won. And he's a local guy, Akron alum. But part of the conditions for me agreeing to this was one, that I was going to have still control, right, and it would be a collaborative approach. And two, I wasn't going to do anything to jeopardize the outcome of the game. And lastly, I wasn't going to make a mockery of the sport of football or our opponent. So once all those things kind of lined up, I'm like, all right, I leaned into it instead of running away from it.
2: Well, it got you a lot. It was a ton of attention. Obviously, we're talking about it, which has got to have some positives for the program. We had him on Friday, and I got to tell you, I liked him a lot. His name, Marty. He goes by Martin, but we told him he needs to channel his inner Marty because he was a little nervous, and he was like, I don't know. You think, Joe, you can bring out the football in Marty and get him to loosen up and be ready to rock?
0: Yeah, we need Marty, not Martin, to show up. So that's absolutely the case. And, you know, as you know, Matt, and then going back to our time when you were with the Big Blue, like this ain't my first rodeo.
2: Yes.
0: I've done this, you know, over an extended period of time at a pretty high level. And we want to unlock the inner Marty. We want him to come with a bunch of great ideas. But yeah, I'm excited about it. And it's, like I said, he's going to come in hopefully Friday morning, go sit in on position meetings, go to our walkthrough, and then pop in with me afterwards and sit down. And I'll take him through it. And, yeah, we're going to channel his inner Marty and get him rolling for this game.
1: I really appreciate how real you were. The fact that his ideas have to align with yours. So, I mean, he basically has to kind of call plays according to the script. He's not going to be able to come in and draw some up in the sandbox and make the team do it, basically.
0: No, I mean, honestly, like you're coming in like 24 hours before kickoff, like you know, our system is what it is, and it's, but like to think you're going to put in single wing or like like something that like we can't, like it just ain't going to work. And like I said, I'm not going to allow that. But yes, it's not like no one likes progressive, forward thinking, innovative football like more than me. But like at a certain point, right? There's suggestions instead of directives, and there's decisions that have to be made. And ultimately, I have 51% of the vote with this contest and with the program. So that'll work out nice for the Zips.
2: Joe, I like that you're doing it. I think it's been really cool to watch from afar. You're probably going to get more people watching the beginning of that game than any in a long time. Let me ask you a bigger question. You know, you coach Akron, and we talk almost every day on here about the current college sports landscape. In your particular situation, in the MAC and in that setting, I would believe that that's got to be one of the hardest ways to coach now, because you have players potentially going up to high schools, and you might have to go look all over the country, even like FCS and Division II and JUCO for players. You get them both coming and going. Am I right about that? And how's that like to deal with?
0: Yeah, we're operating in an etch-a-sketch era here, fellas. And essentially, the season starts, you draw a picture, it ends, you got to shake it up again. And our challenges, I mean, we got the lowest operating budget in FBS football by over $3 million, and we didn't have any revenue share up until this last December, and now we have a mere pittance. So the last three seasons, we've had to replace 37, 39, and 41 of our scholarship players. And this past year, 12 of our best 15 players on paper portaled up to a Power 4 program. And the most, let's say, toughest part is that we don't get it. We really don't beat a ton of people in recruiting. We get guys who this is their only FBS offer, or they're playing Power 4 and, you know, they're looking for more playing time. So we bring them in, we identify them, we develop them. And then as soon as they play well, there's the, understood expectation that they're going to have better opportunities. So we don't bemoan about it. We expect it because we know there's nothing that we can do to retain them. So identify them, develop them, coach the hell out of them, create value. And if they stay here, that's fantastic. And if they move on, there's a little bit of, there ain't no sour grapes. There's a little bit of pride in the fact that you've done a good enough job, you know, helping the kids improve, that they're creating a better situation for themselves financially and football-wise.
2: Do you still find that rewarding? I mean, I knew you from your time around here, and I know you're a football guy. Do you still find rewards in seeing those players go on and knowing you played a part in that? I know it's different than what you're used to, but do you?
0: Yeah, me and Coach Stoops have had some conversations over the years. It almost – timing never worked out. I love Coach Stoops, man. That's my guy. So, yes, you take a certain amount of pride, but still with the understanding you got to win football games. So you don't want them to leave, but just like anything, in the sport of college football, you are charged as a coach and a mentor to make sure that the kids leave a better person, a better student, and a better player in that order for whatever amount of time as you have them. Like in the old days, the expectation was you have them for 4 to 5 years, so there was time to put them in the oven, right? And now it's a microwave mentality, right? Ooh, you're only going to get them for about 45 seconds. So just like the 50 NFL draft picks that I've coached as a head coach, coordinator, position coach, or primary recruiter over 29 years, and you get the joy of seeing them live out their dream. There is a little bit of, hey, man, we took a defensive tackle last year from California University of Pennsylvania, Division II, brought him here. He became first-team All-MAC player, and then Texas Tech throws a bag at him, and he's playing down there. So, yeah, I mean, you don't want to lose him, but, like, you know what? You're helping a kid achieve his dream. So coaches got to get out of their egos a little bit and don't be all up in their feelings. And, hey, man, if you could do something to help a kid better his life, who are you to – kind of be a baby about that situation?
2: Well, I love that, because you're right. There were multiple times I thought you would be here and I would talk about you, and then it didn't happen. And now you are at Akron. You're going to be my official Matt Myron team for this year. Yeah. We're going to keep up with you. I want to watch the game on Saturday with you and Marty, and we're going all Zips all year, if that's okay with you.
0: Hell yeah, absolutely. There's plenty of room on a bandwagon. Jump on, fellas.
2: And what's the burger place there that my ex-girlfriend always would take me to? She was from Akron. It's really good. What's it called?
0: Swenson's.
2: Swenson's, that's it. That's a really – I'm going to have to come grab one of those and see you all play.
0: Yeah, you had to get you – you had to get you a galley boy and a shake. I'm sure that's what
2: I
0: you
2: did.
0: Got.
2: She did. Drive through there. She made me eat all the galley boys. Thank you very much, Joe. We appreciate it. Good luck with the season.
0: Appreciate it, fellas. Thanks for having me on. Have a great week. God bless you.
2: There you go. Joe Moorhead, yeah. Akron's awesome. Zips coach.
1: That's awesome.
2: I like he acknowledged that he didn't really like it.
1: That was a coach. Yes. Like I love that he got real about these ideas having to align with what he's going to be calling on Saturday.
2: I like that quite a bit. We asked what your biggest lies are in sports. Ray is in Little Rock. Ray, you're in a state that's produced a lot of lies over the years. So what do you got?
3: Yes, I am, because as a Razorback football fan, I've heard this one so many times. After an AD or owner hires a guy finally after 12 interviews, they sit at the press conference and say, this was the guy we wanted all
2: along. Oh, I love that. That's a good one. That's a great one. Ray, I like that. Appreciate it. This guy we wanted all the time. This person that was the 10th person we called. Yes.
1: You know, in the back of my mind, this was the guy I hoped we ended up with. Just interviewed 14 other people before then.
2: I remember many years ago, Kentucky tried to hire Bill Parcells and actually nearly got him. Wow. He ended up going to the Cowboys, and they got Rich Brooks. And I remember Rich Brooks going, all right, I know I wasn't y'all's first choice.
1: You got to be honest.
2: I appreciated that honesty. 888-SAY-ESPN, lies they tell in sports. We will deal with that next, plus some good Dabo Sweeney nonsense here on Matt Myron.
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2: Oh, nice.
1: Well, you get down the fiddle and you get down the boat. Kick off your shoes and you throw them in the floor.
2: There you go, Myron. How about that? You kick off your shoes and you throw them in the floor. That's a Louisiana Saturday night.
3: Okay. Now, I'm going to keep my shoes on and stay near the exit.
2: You're not going to get your fiddle and get your bow, kick off your shoes, and throw them on the floor. Listen to this line.
3: Yeah, possum in a sack. Okay, yeah.
2: My brother Bill and my other brother Jack, a kettle full of beer and a possum in a sack. Myron, if that's not a fun Saturday night, what is it?
3: No, I'm just keep my coat on and keep the car running.
2: Had you ever heard that song before?
3: No, I hadn't.
2: It's really good, isn't it?
3: When would I come across a song like that? Like, what? In what world would I come across a song? Matt has always asked me, like, have you ever heard it? Why would you think I would come across a song like that at any point in my life?
2: Well, I mean, it's because it's a nice tune, and like people are talking about it. 888-SAY-ESPN. We led off the show with a lie that I'd heard in sports. Yeah. Question is, what are the biggest lies in sports? I'm going to go back to the phones here in just a second. Things people say in sports where they're lying. But before we do that, I have not heard this clip. Those of you that listen to this show know that there is no person outside of Aaron Rodgers that I find more fraudulent than Dabo Swinney at Clemson. And Clemson people, you all used to be upset about that, but now I think you even know he's fraudulent after all these years. But he, I guess, apparently weighed in today on the college football eligibility rules. I have not heard this clip. I know it's going to be ridiculous, and I'm ready to go for it.
4: Rarely am I at a loss for words, but Chapel, I'm at kind of a loss of words. I would just say it's kind of embarrassing. I mean, honestly, it's just embarrassing that that's where we are. And I don't blame the kids, people trying to take advantage of the system. I just think it's embarrassing where we are with college football. And we've been there for a while, so it didn't. I just keep my energy and my focus on and my energy on the things that I control and the things that matter, and that's these kids here and our team. But, you know, all that outside stuff, I mean, we just kind of, no pun intended, we just stay in our lane, you know, here at Clemson.
2: That's not a pun. Does he know what a pun is? He doesn't know what a pun is.
3: Wait, why did he? It had no connection.
2: That's not what a pun is. A pun is like. A pun is would be. I don't know. I'm trying to think stay in our lane is just a saying. It's not a pun. Dabo Swinney just needs to get out of college. He needs to get out of college football. Just start a church. Just go be a televangelist.
3: He will.
2: You can be on TBN, which most of you listening don't even know what that is. But just go get Dabo Swinney. It's a pun. It's not a pun. That's not what stay in your lane is. Like, a pun is like right to bear arms, and then there's a bear standing there. That's a pun. That's not stay in your lane. That's not a pun.
3: Well, a guy who once had it all figured out when Clemson was on top, and he had the code because he found a way to get all the talent to Clemson and to compete for national championships. And then he spent all those years saying he didn't have to get with the times. He didn't have to care about
2: NIL. And it turns out he ends up being fourth place in the ACC.
3: Yeah, so then when you hear him say college football is wild and everything that's happening, it's hard to hear because this is a guy who is in this position because he thought he was above
2: all of the changes. He always thought he was above the sport. And he's going to come in literally like fifth in the ACC. Yeah. I mean, Miami's better. SMU's better. Louisville's better. Yeah. North Carolina may be better. We'll wait and see. So Dabo is irrelevant. Tony in Virginia. Go ahead, Tony.
5: Hey, man. How you guys doing?
2: Good.
3: Good, Tony. How you doing?
5: During the post-game interview, I always love it when a team gets beat 50 to nothing and gave up six sacks. They get the question of, how do you feel like your offensive line performed today? And the coach says, you know, that's a great question. It's not a great question. It's a poopy question.
2: I agree with that.
3: That is true.
2: I appreciate the call. That's the when things are sad.
3: Yeah.
2: And I'll give you another one. When teams are, like, about to play, like – Alabama's about to play Mercyhurst.
3: Yeah.
2: And then Nick Saban would come out and go, you know, it's a great team they got over there.
3: I told my guys, if you're not careful, we can get beat like anybody else.
2: If you're not careful, can get beat. Like, that's
3: how
2: I love
3: that. You
2: don't
3: have to be careful.
2: Listen, we got a lot of respect for our opponent. They got a great team over there, some great coaches. Yeah. Let's go to Keith in upstate New York. Keith, you can't just say upstate. What town
3: are
2: you
3: in? Upstate? Where?
6: Albany, New York.
2: Yeah,
3: Albany.
2: Well, that's the capital. I have heard of it. Go ahead.
3: No, Albany.
6: Yes, sir. Matt and Aaron, nice to talk to you guys. Long first-time caller. But the thing I've noticed about over the years, the lie and or deception is about heights. Mostly in basketball,
3: you'll
6: see a guy listed at like 6'7" or something, and he might be shorter than that. And you, if you ever meet him in person, you're like, that guy's not that tall.
3: Yes.
2: Great call. You're great. Great call, 100% basketball. Albany. 100% right.
3: Especially in college. Like, you might see a dude listed as 6'7" in college. He's 6'3" in shoes. Yes.
2: Everyone in college is 2 to 3 inches shorter than they say. Except, oddly, there are people that don't want to be listed as 7 feet.
3: Yeah.
2: So they stay at 6'11", even though they are. But everyone. It's like in wrestling when they used to always add Yokozuna's weight.
3: Yep.
2: Like, Yokozuna would be 500 pounds, and he'd be 550 pounds, and he'd be 600 pounds. That's how they are with height in basketball. Let's go to Ben and Raleigh. Go ahead. All right, no, Ben. Fill in. Go ahead, quickly, Ben. Yes.
3: Yeah.
7: When an athlete of any sport gets injured, they tell the media, I'm trusting the process and working hard to come back stronger than ever, and I am happy to support my teammates from the sideline.
3: Yeah, nobody
7: No
3: is.
7: Way.
2: Totally
7: no.
2: agree. I like that one. Yeah. Phil and Indy. Go, Phil.
8: Love the show. As much as I'd love to dunk on Dabo, I do think he was going for a pun with stay in your lane, referring to Lane Kiffin and him kind of being.
2: Wait a minute.
3: Yeah. Okay,
2: Phil,
3: that makes
2: are you going to make me have to apologize to Dabo?
3: That may be it. He might have a point.
8: I would really love to not have to do that.
3: Yeah, he may have a point.
2: You know what?
8: That choice is yours.
2: You're probably
3: he may have
2: right.
3: a point.
2: Let me look into the camera here.
3: You go, Dabo.
2: Dabo, I still think you're the biggest loser in sports.
3: That's not an apology then.
2: Maybe the biggest loser in life.
3: That's not an apology.
2: But on this,
3: man. Whoa.
2: You might actually be making a pun.
3: That's the worst apology ever recorded.
2: I think that was good. Matt Myron is next.
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28: I'm Christine Lisi. The Packers have not seen the video evidence in the criminal complaint of running back Josh Jacobs, according to GM Brian Gutekunst, says they'll let the legal process play out. Prosecutors referenced the video in a criminal complaint as part of charges filed last week. Charges stem from an alleged incident in May with a woman at Jacobs' home. He's on the commissioner exempt list. Shots fired by Clemson football coach Dabo Swinney 4 days before his Tigers take on Lane Kiffin's LSU Tigers in week one. Kiffin's added a couple of former NFL players to his roster. One of the things Sweeney has an issue with.
29: I would just say it's kind of embarrassing. I mean,

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2: At the Knoxville Coliseum, they had something called the Redneck Brawl 13.
3: Uh-oh.
2: The theme was Tennessee fights Kentucky. So, for instance, the main event was Crazy Shady from Newport, Tennessee versus Trainwreck Tracy from Lawrenceburg, Kentucky.
0: Myron Metcalf.
3: I would watch it.
2: One of the fighters' name, he calls himself Hillbilly Hands. He fought Trainwreck Tommy.
3: I know who everybody in that building voted for. I tell you that much. They got to take a poll on that one.
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4: I still would like to have gone to that. I bet it was quite an event. 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I'm so upset at the last hour that I had to get Dabo Swinney credit.
3: You did.
4: I was told maybe that was a little harsh at the end.
3: A little bit.
4: But you know what?
3: I think you got him a little.
4: But he did have a pun. Stay in your lane.
3: Did have a pun.
4: Pun. Yes. All right. I'm disappointed.
3: You think he wrote it? You think he wrote it?
4: No, I think what happened is, like, he thought about it the night before. He wrote it down. And he told everyone, guess what I'm going to say tomorrow? I'm going to get him. And then he was so excited to say it. Yes. And then, I didn't get to see his face, but I'm sure he had a big grin on his face. Like, I got him.
3: It was written on his hand. Like, it was written on his hand. For sure.
4: I think that's probably what happened. Matt Myron is presented by Progressive Insurance. 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We were asking people the biggest lies people tell in sports. Mm-hmm. After Mark Mitchell's a source said that he, even though he enrolled at Kentucky, still
3: his heart
4: was always committed to Missouri. We've had some great ones come in so far. So let's go to Chris from Duval. What's up, Chris?
5: Duval. Hey, how y'all doing?
4: Good.
5: Thanks for taking my call. I got a biggest lie and a runner-up. The biggest lie was that coaching that guy who had them kids saying that they was actually high school to play on ESPN the other year.
3: Yeah, the Bishop Gorman.
4: That
3: game where they made up a roster and there was dudes from like,
4: it was just like
3: 24, that, 20, just random.
4: It worked at the gas stations in town. Yes. They brought them in. You're right. What's the other one?
3: Yeah.
5: And the other one is that woman in the Olympics that said that you knew how to dance.
4: Now, wait a minute. I do know how to dance. Yeah. What are you talking about?
3: No. The woman in the Olympics.
4: Ray Gunn. Yeah. Have you seen that documentary, by the way, Gunn?
3: I don't need to see it.
4: You need to see it. You might feel sorry for her. She just liked to dance.
3: No, I don't. You don't have to do that.
4: You're wearing her team colors on your hat right now,
3: I know. I don't like.
4: Why did she wear that jumpsuit, too? Like, that was part of the problem.
3: Part of the problem was
4: the jumpsuit, because it was from, like 1991.
3: Yeah. It was a costume, and then, like, it's exactly what I thought breakdance would be like when it got to Australia. it's like it just got there. Like, that's how it looked. Like, it looked like
4: they had just gotten the VCR tape from 1984.
3: These are the breaks. You know, they were listening to that kind of rap.
4: Poor Ray Goon. Jay in Cincinnati. Go, Jay.
6: Electric Boogaloo.
3: Yes.
6: The biggest one. I got Brian Kelly with the fake accent in Louisiana.
4: Oh, that's
3: good one.
4: My family is excited to be here in LSU. That was maybe a great one, Jack. That has to be one of the biggest, like, taking on a new voice and persona.
3: Yeah. Awkward, too. Like, I just remember the looks in the crowd. Like, that was the thing. And I think Brian Kelly, mid-accent, realizes what he's doing. Like, you can see him talking. He realizes he's gone too far. He's put too much on it, and he can't pull back.
4: Yeah. I have a good story about that, but we're in week, what, 5? If we were in week 10, I would tell a story about one of my coworkers here.

0: accent, but you know
1: I'll
0: what?
1: Save it to year 10.
0: Let's save it till we get another contract.
1: Save it.
0: Story. It's very similar, though. Yeah. Mike in Columbus. Go, Mike.
2: What's up, guys? Love the show on the week. I miss you guys when I was doing my yard work on Sundays, but I'll take 5 days a week.
0: Thank you.
2: My vote would be the coaches' poll. Just do away with it. These coaches are not voting in the poll. Myron, I'd love to get your take. I'm guessing that probably 68% probably vote in that. What do you think?
1: Oh, come on. Come on.
0: 68%. That's right. Yeah, the coaches poll, they don't. It's just some guy in the office that fills it out, right?
1: Yeah, it's always sports info guys or an assistant or, you know, and I get why it's important because you want to believe the coaches. Matt, no coach is preparing for the season and saying, let me look at the top 50 teams in America and decide who I should vote for.
0: Well, that's they also not don't get to watch the games because they're playing on Saturday. Yes. So how in the world would they know who to put in the coaches poll if they're actually playing a game during the thing? Shane in Knoxville. Go, Shane.
3: First of all, go Cats, Matt. But when an SEC coach gets up there against a 2-10 FCS school of the blind and starts his press conference with, it's a really good team. Got to bring our A game. Really think they could beat anybody on their best day.
0: I do like that. They will add. I appreciate the call. You get them on their best day.
1: Yeah, you never know.
0: We never see those best days.
1: No, you don't see. They never had. They barely had any lukewarm days, but they're barely going to see them on your big days. One lie I thought about, Matt, is the number of guys, because I play with some of these guys in America today, who swear they almost made it to the NFL. Like, how many guys? Oh, the guys who were one step away, whether it was an injury, whether it was there was a tryout opportunity. There's a lot of guys who will tell you they almost made it to the NFL. I play D2 ball, and there are people like that, and most are lying, I would say.
0: I agree with you. Now, Ben Solak, who is a writer on ESPN.com, he came up today with the question of who are the most watchable teams in the NFL.
1: Yeah.
0: Not the team that you root for, but if you just had a team that you could sit and watch and made sure you tuned into the games. For many years, that was probably the Chiefs, right? Yeah. I think there was a number of years where the Chiefs were probably the most fun team to watch. Not necessarily the best team, but the one that you would enjoy watching the most. So I would ask you, we'll do here a little watchable draft. You pick one, and then I pick one.
1: Yeah.
0: I'll let you go first, since you have a new hat. do you think the most watchable team this season in the NFL?
1: I'll go with the Rams. Okay. I mean, they have it all. Aaron Donald coming back, that defense, and how good it could be offensively. We know what they're able to do. Matthew Stafford trying to go for back-to-back MVPs. I think they'll be the most exciting team in football. So I think the Rams are the most watchable.
0: The offense is fast-paced, right? Mm-hmm. I mean, you get they get a lot of different guys who succeed. Puka Nacua is an exciting player. And it will be fascinating to see how that defensive line performs. Yes. I like the Rams as a pick. So I'll do my first pick. I'm going to say my Bears. I think even if you're not a Bears fan, the Caleb Williams experience is very exciting. First of all, he can make some plays that just make you lose your mind. Do you think he makes the most of any quarterback? Like, Lamar used to have this title. And now I think it's Caleb Williams the most, oh my goodness, did I just see that play?
1: Yes. And then, oh my goodness, why did he try to do that play? Like, that's the balance.
0: Oh my goodness, did I just see that the other way?
1: Yeah. But fascinating, though, and what he did last year. If he stays on this path, like, he could be a top eight quarterback. And if that happens, it changes everything.
0: And he's also a really interesting personality because you don't know what he's going to say after the game. And so you don't really know, like, where it's all going. So I'm very much a fan of that. What's your next pick?
1: I like the Patriots. You had A.J. Brown, a team coming off a Super Bowl appearance. I think they'll be exciting. You know, I know we don't think of the Patriots typically that way, but the Mike Vrabel Patriots, the offense is better. I think the defense obviously will be solid as well. Now you just add a premier receiver to that team after losing Stephon Diggs. I think they'll be interesting to watch.
0: I agree. I think, I wouldn't put them as high as you do on there, but I will go with that. I'm going to say your Cowboys because it's always fun to watch the expectations get excited. One of the people wrote in about the biggest lies and said the Cowboys are going to be good this year because we do get that one all the time. But I actually think they legitimately could be good this year. I think their offense is going to put up huge numbers. Dak stays healthy. A lot of weapons there. I think their schedule is actually kind of favorable even compared to some of the other teams in the NFC East. So I'm going to take the Cowboys on my list.
1: If they completely reverse who they were defensively and they bring in a new defensive coordinator and they got a lot of new pieces, like if that happens, Matt, they can be a very good team. The offense was never the issue. The offense is going to be one of the best offenses in the entire NFL. It's whether or not they can stop anybody.
0: All right, your pick.
1: This is a hard one. I like the Bengals, man. If you tell
0: say
1: me
0: that
1: Joe
0: again.
1: Burrow.
0: How do you say it? How do you pronounce it?
1: The Bengals.
0: It's not how you say it.
1: I think you say the Bengals. The Bengals.
0: I don't say the Bengals. I say it like people in Cincinnati say it. Bengals, not Bengals.
1: But there's no I. Then it should be B-I-N-G-A-L-S.
0: But it's not.
1: Right?
0: But it is Bengals.
1: Yeah, it should
0: try
1: be.
0: Try it one more time.
1: Yeah, but it's not Bengals. Because that's
0: it is Bengals.
1: It's Bengals.
0: And real quick, before you go into why you have Cincinnati, just for everybody at home, where's the Kentucky Derby?
1: Love. Is it Love? Love right there
0: Louisville.
1: Next to the
0: Louisville.
1: Love. I like if you tell me Joe Burrow is healthy.
0: Yes.
1: You know, but there's always the X factor.
0: Yeah.
1: I think Joe Burrow is one of the most fun quarterbacks to just watch play football for four quarters. Like, if you tell me I get to just sit in the stadium and watch a guy work, Joe Burrow's at the top of my list. Obviously, you know, they have the targets in Jamar Chase and everything they have on that offense. Defensively, they should be better. But Joe Burrow, I think, is fun to watch, and that makes Cincinnati high on my list.
0: Were you surprised they did that list of the NFL's top quarterbacks or whatever, the players vote on it, and he was the eighth best quarterback? I was really surprised. The players had him so low. Usually, I think players kind of know.
1: Yeah.
0: Even, but I thought that was amazingly low for him. He was behind Jared Goff.
1: I think it's really low. I also think we haven't seen enough of Joe Burrow consistently. We also haven't seen Joe Burrow surrounded by the team that Jared Goff has. Like a lot of those rankings are the team around you too, and Joe Burrow hasn't had that.
0: Yeah, I will finish it. I will say. Because of Hard Knocks, the Seahawks.
1: You love Hard Knocks. You can't stop talking about Mike McDonald. Are you a Mike?
0: No. I think Mike McDonald is kind of a chotch, but I enjoy the show. I like the guy. Yeah. I think the GM is funny with all his tats, and he's always walking on his little, what do you call it, on his little machine there trying to stay. And then, you know, I find it interesting. I think Sam Darnold is oddly, like, you know, he came in and replaced Drew Locke, but he talks to Drew Locke, who I believe is older than him. He talks to Drew Locke like he's just entered the league. And for some reason, I think that's kind of funny as well. But they're a team that last year, you know, comes out of nowhere. Darnold has had two amazing years. And then you throw in that defense, and then the question is, they've got a rookie running back. Will he be able to fill in for Kenneth Walker? So I think all of those things, for me, make the Seahawks a very watchable team. I do think, by the way, the 12 is overrated.
1: Yeah, I mean,
0: well, because they lose at home quite a bit. Do. You know, for a team that's supposedly indestructible at home, if you look at the last few years, I think their record's better on the road than it is at home.
1: Yeah, I still think it's an advantage. I mean, I think they have one of the loudest venues in all of sports, right? But Sam Darnold is going to be on a Disney movie at some point. Like, the trajectory of this dude.
0: What Disney movie is he going to be on?
1: No, it's going to be called Sam Darnold. And they'll probably
0: there's going to be a Disney movie called Sam Darnold.
1: Oh, yeah. I don't know. I mean, I don't know who will play him. Like, okay. I don't know who's a blonde actress who will play him. Someone will play him. And it'll be a movie because think about what we said about Sam Darnold 4 or 5 years ago and how much
0: he was
1: an afterthought.
0: He was a joke.
1: And to be in this position, it really makes you question when we just write quarterbacks off. Like, I'm seeing that with Kyler Murray in Minnesota. We love to say this guy's career is over. This guy has nothing left. And what we're finding, Matt, is the guys who get into the right system with the right team, those guys can actually be elite.
0: Is this your way of saying don't give up on Will Levis?
1: No, I well, here's the thing. Will Levis going to Tennessee didn't help his cause.
0: No. You do wonder how many guys out there. I've always believed there are quarterbacks like, say, Peyton Manning, who went to the worst team in the league, and he survives it. Peyton Manning would have been good anywhere. But I do wonder how many guys out there, had they gone to a different – like, do you think Tom Brady is Tom Brady if he goes somewhere besides the Patriots? Because, like, I think Peyton Manning would have been good wherever he went. Do you think Tom Brady is good wherever he went?
1: He's probably good, but I'm with you in that. I think every year the league has no more than five quarterbacks who you just say, no matter where they are, no matter what the situation is, they're going to be good. I think the next 10 to 15 guys, it's all situational.
0: Is Mahomes if he doesn't get Andy Reid? If Mahomes gets picked and he's in Nashville?
1: No. He's not. He would still be elite, but he wouldn't be this. Because he wouldn't be a Super Bowl guy.
0: Josh Allen is elite. No,
1: Josh Allen's probably good anywhere.
0: Yeah.
1: Lamar's probably good anywhere.
0: Probably. But you could make an argument that the two most successful quarterbacks of all time, Brady and Mahomes, are two guys that we do think it was important where they ended up.
1: It was.
0: Right?
1: Very, very important.
0: Which is kind of odd. Willie is in Memphis. Go, Willie.
4: You're talking about lying. Whoever on that staff told Myron yesterday that segment he had was good. That's lying.
1: What segment? Oh, this is Willie in Memphis again? Always calling up and talking about my name. What was wrong with my segment, Willie?
4: That segment was horrible, and you started off with DeSoto High School. What was that?
1: Hey, let me tell you something. These calls are horrible. How about that, Willie? This ain't one of the best calls we've had. Every time
0: Willie,
1: you call up.
0: So listen, Willie. Can you and I talk for just a second, Willie? In the pre-show meeting, yesterday, Myron brings up like three topics.
1: Yeah.
0: And I shoot them all down. All right, Willie. Like, I'm like, nobody wants to hear about DeSoto High School. And I can see him on this camera, Willie, and he looks sad. You know what I mean? A sad little Myron would look like.
1: I'm not sad.
0: He looks sad. And so I don't want to hurt Myron.
1: No.
0: So then he brings up another idea, and he's like, let's talk about the foods people like to eat when they play hockey. And I'm like, that also sounds terrible.
1: Not what I said.
0: So, but then he looks so sad, and we had one segment we hadn't filled, and Willie, I was like, you know what? I'm going to give Myron a chance. He's a team player. He lets me pick the topics. Let's let him have it. But, Willie, you saw what we ended up with when we did that.
1: No, Willie's a plant. You are a plant. I don't know who you work for, but you're a plant, Willie, so I never believe in these calls. You said I had a bad segment. I talked about an island disappearing, an entire island disappearing. What's better than that,
0: But, Willie, what does that have to do with sports?
1: It has everything to do with the universe and existence and the fact that we're here. Somebody has to talk about these things.
0: So here's what I'm going to do, and I appreciate the call, Willie. I'm going to give Myron another chance tomorrow. Myron, you have 24 hours.
1: Come up with better topics? Okay.
0: Tomorrow, you get to do another segment.
1: Okay.
0: It can be whatever you want.
1: It can be any segment.
0: Okay. I'm going to let you do whatever you want. You want to have a themed game?
1: Yeah.
0: You want us to do, like, who could beat you up more, Marty or McGee? Like, you can do whatever you want.
1: Probably
0: like,
1: McGee. I think McGee wouldn't play fair. Yeah, but yeah.
0: You think McGee would hurt with cheat?
1: McGee has something in his back pocket, I think. He's coming to the fight. Marty's going to square up with you. Man to man.
0: Okay.
1: McGee might have, you know.
0: But whatever it is,
1: yeah.
0: I'm giving you another segment tomorrow to try again, Mike.
1: I got you.
0: You okay with that?
1: I'm ready for it. I'll be ready.
0: All right.
1: Because the island disappeared. I don't know how you get better than that. I mean, that was incredible content, I thought.
0: Well, I didn't tell Willie to call, by the way.
1: Yeah. Yeah. Willie's a plant.
0: 888 say ESPN. We're going to take some more calls. And
1: bothering
0: then somebody.
1: Me at work.
0: And then what happens when you leave your job and you take the products around you with you? Yeah. A famous athlete got traded and then just stole a bunch of stuff from the clubhouse. That's next.
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21: I'm Christine Lisi. Kroenke Sports and Entertainment will buy the LA Angels from owner Artie Moreno at a valuation of $4 billion. Clemson coach Dabo Swinney didn't hold back today, called both the state of college football for its lack of rules and governance and the pursuit of former NFL players by LSU coach Lane Kiffin embarrassing. ESPN college football analyst Joey Galloway.
2: I just wish that we could get to a place where these are the rules. It seems now that every single turn, every single day, every single week, there is somebody that's trying a new place to bend the rules and find a loophole. And they continue to find them. And I wish we could just get to a place where that ends and make this about high school kids coming into college, college players playing, and then you leave there, you go to the NFL.
21: There's a hearing Thursday regarding the current hold on the SEC's ban of its schools adding former NFL players. Packers GM Brian Gutekunst remains optimistic running back Josh Jacobs will play this season, says they'll let the legal process play out, be prepared either way. Jacobs, facing charges connected to an alleged domestic violence incident at his home in May, is on the commissioner's exempt list and currently can't practice or play.
6: Hey, it's Michelle Smallman, and coming up Wednesday, we ask Mel Kiper Jr. who his QB1 is as we head into the college football season when he joins us at 8:30 a.m. Eastern. It's on Sportsmanlike, 6 a.m. Eastern, right here on ESPN Radio, ESPN2, and ESPNU.
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0: It is Herm Edwards, my co-host. He said there was a 40% chance that the Rams would go undefeated this year.
23: You must have pulled up one of them wrong doobies, man, thinking you're still in Miami going undefeated. You got a bad batch, man. You got a bad batch, bro.
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0: Come on, Myron has not been using his papers for writing, but for rolling doobies, to quote Chris Farley.
1: Come on, coach.
0: It's Matt Myron here on ESPN Radio. 888-SAY-ESPN. One person writes, Matt, I believe the answer to this question for you is TJ Friedel. That is the, which player have you liked the least that was on your team? TJ Friedel is my answer. He's hitting like 145 for the Rams this year. What's the answer for Myron? What is the team player that played for a team you rooted for that you liked the least while they were on the team?
1: Armon Gillum played for the Bucs back in the day, and I watched him on a fast break shoot it off the side of a backboard, like off the side of the backboards.
0: You didn't like Armon Gillum?
1: Well, he just shot off the side of a backboard. It was like, I was there, and it was like, oh, this is...
0: And you held that against him for the rest of his life.
1: Well, how far we were from... You got to understand, when you come up in Milwaukee, and Chicago's right there, and they're winning championships, and you have no chance...
0: So you still have an Armon Gillum...
1: No, it's not a... I think it's just one of those things where it's like he represented... how far we were from competing for a championship.
0: Okay.
1: I think at that time.
0: All right, baseball, we're in that period right before the playoffs where like you're still trying to get yourself ready. And so I have three questions for you about baseball that I want your take on. Are you ready? So this is the equivalent of this is what we do in baseball, which is not a lot on this show. But that's okay.
1: Yeah.
0: I want to start with my team. The Reds have Eugenio Suarez.
1: Yep.
0: And the Reds are done. Like they stink.
1: It's over.
0: But he is skipping today and tomorrow's game because he is going to take the naturalization test to become an American citizen. He was born in Venezuela. Remember, he won the World Baseball Classic this year with Venezuela. He has the test today and tomorrow, and he's missing the two games to do it. Now, it doesn't matter because the Reds, they stink. Mm-hmm. But let me ask you a question. And I want you to be honest. I don't want you to give the politically correct answer you think you're going to give.
1: Okay.
0: But I want you to give the answer that you actually believe.
1: Okay.
0: Let's say he was on your team. Mm-hmm. We're 2 weeks away in a playoff push.
1: Yeah.
0: Are you okay? I think it's awesome he's doing this ceremony because the Reds stink.
1: Yeah.
0: But would you be okay with him missing two games to take the test? If it was 2 weeks left in a playoff race.
1: I'll say, can you see? You got to wait. You got to wait till after we are done with the season, because that would be my thing. And I think if they were in a playoff push.
0: You don't think you'd do it?
1: No. I don't think it happens. But I mean, he can go get an Airbnb in Maui if he wants while he's at it. Like, what does it matter for the Reds?
0: Yes.
1: At this point.
0: So you would say, no, can't do it.
1: I'd say we wait.
0: Are you okay with paternal leave 2 weeks in a playoff race?
1: leading to the playoffs?
0: Yes.
1: For a really good player?
0: Yes.
1: What I mean, what's paternal leave? Is it one of those?
0: I think we would agree, go to the birth.
1: Yeah, you go to the birth and then you're back the next.
0: But a few days off?
1: Not on my team. No, not on.
0: You're listen, a harsh GM.
1: We're trying to make the playoffs.
0: We're trying to make the playoffs.
1: That means I have a private jet. You're going to be there right after the game. Like, we've seen those situations where someone's running off the field.
0: Yes.
1: And put them on the private jet. Go say hello to Junior. The jet's going to be waiting for you. You know, don't get too comfortable because we're taking off that night.
0: Okay. So you're not for it in the middle of a playoff.
1: Not a playoff push. Not a playoff
0: push. Okay. All right. Well, that's, I thought it was interesting. It reminds me of many years ago. When this is a true story, this is how I knew Kentucky football was always going to struggle.
1: Okay,
0: we were about to play Tennessee in the final game, and our starting quarterback, Morgan Newton, skipped the game to take the LSAT.
1: That's a bad sign.
0: I want you to think about that for a minute. We were an SEC school, and this was 2007, like, this wasn't that long ago. Imagine we're an today. SEC school, and he skipped the final game to take the LSAT. And we ended up having to play a wide receiver at quarterback because he skipped the final. It was the final game of his career. He stopped. Rather than having a senior day, my man took the LSAT.
1: He was like, I'm not making any money in this. But can you imagine today?
0: Yes.
1: Well, can you imagine if that happened today?
0: Can you imagine an LSU player going up to Lane Kiffin? Not just the player, the quarterback.
1: My goodness.
0: Going up and going, sorry. I got to take the LSAT.
1: Yeah. Now, if you're on a playoff push, I think, I mean, this is the crucial stretch of your season. You know, you got to be there.
0: Second question, Turk Skubal.
1: Yeah.
0: Of course, got traded from the Tigers to the Dodgers. Mm-hmm. Reports have come out that when he left the Tigers, he took the coffee machine he had bought for the Tigers clubhouse back with him to L.A.
1: Yeah.
0: He said, I did buy it, but I guess I'll wear it. He said it was his coffee machine, and he wanted to take it with him. He said his wife particularly liked it.
1: Yeah. What's
0: fair
1: the
0: or foul?
1: Over $100, I'm taking it. Yeah, 100%. If it's over 100, I'm taking under 100. Nah, you can keep it, but over 100, I'm taking it.
0: Even though he gave it to his teammates as a way of camaraderie, you're okay with him as he leaves taking the coffee machine with him.
1: Did I give it or were you borrowing it? I mean, that's what you got.
0: Well, I think it's generally known if you bring something for collective use, you're giving it to everyone.
1: But over $100 means it's not just your normal
0: kind
1: of coffee machine.
0: He is about to sign a contract for $200 million, and you're worried about a $100
1: coffee
0: maker?
1: I'm not looking at
0: maker?
1: That man's pockets. I'm not getting involved in the fight. If I paid over $100.
0: Why is $100 then?
1: Because that's going to be a fancier thing. And if I really like it.
0: If you really like it, they've got another one.
1: Well, then they also got people who can replace it when I leave, too. I got traded. Hold on a second. Why do I got to worry about what they have in the clubhouse when I'm the one getting traded? I don't think that's my concern.
0: All right, so you're on Skubal's side.
1: Yeah, if it's a fancy one, yeah, I gotta take that.
0: All right, now let's switch to the Yankees and the Red Sox.
1: Okay.
0: Last night, the Yankees were up, 16-1 or 16-2.
1: Yeah.
0: And Jazz Chisholm stole second and third base.
1: Mm-hmm.
0: Up 15 runs late in the game. The Red Sox announcers, who are notorious for being a reasonable bunch, they got a little upset. Let's play that.
3: You're up six. It's the eighth. The team is electing not to hold you on. That's the white flag, right? And normally in that situation,
4: you don't run.
3: You don't run.
4: Wouldn't you sort of like to see Moran drill Wells right here?
3: That's selfish play, right? That's just padding your stats.
4: Well, he's a Bush League.
3: But guess what? I mean, one of the unwritten rules, if we're holding you on, sure. If you get a jump, go. But if I'm going to play behind you at first base, that's us just saying, you just play the game, right? And normally you don't see guys steal in that situation up six or late in the game.
4: Well, that's who Jazz is. I don't know what else you need to hear. The 3-2 is drilled into right field. It is way back, and it is gone. And Ronchin fights Chisholm. He's walking toward the third base line, staring at him there. Chisholm trots home. It's a two-run homer, and it's 9-1. Chisholm, I'm going to say it, he plays the game the wrong way.
0: Wow. Yeah. W-E-E-I with some strong words. Couple things here.
1: Yeah.
0: I thought they were up like 14. They were up 6?
1: They're up 6.
0: You can come back from 6.
1: Yeah, but they, but like the way the game was going.
0: You can come back from 6. You can.
1: But the way the game was going, they weren't putting up a fight. You know, I think that's kind of what they were speaking to.
0: So do you agree with these guys? Do you believe in all this unwritten rules of baseball nonsense that I hate?
1: I don't think you should ever tell anyone to drill anybody, because you can. I mean, that's the one thing where you could actually get someone seriously hurt. So I would never condone that. I don't think anyone on the broadcast team should say that.
0: But do you think stealing second and third is wrong?
1: In that situation, yeah. Listen, they clear the dugouts, Matt, for a lot less than that. Like, I see people clearing dugouts because somebody looked at a pitcher the wrong way or vice versa. I wouldn't have been surprised if someone had stood up to Jazz and said, "What are you doing?" Like, that wouldn't have been crazy to me. And then because it's the Red Sox and Yankees, I think you do kind of have to take a stance.
0: I've never I'm not saying hit anybody. Baseball players and baseball people are so soft. If you don't want Jazz Chisholm to steal, stop him. If you don't want people to get hits and all, like, why is it okay for the guy to hit to swing for a home run, which he did on that broadcast, but it's not okay to steal second?
1: Yeah,
0: explain to me why that is a difference.
1: But I don't think this is unwritten rules of baseball. I think this is about the rivalry. I think if this is Yankees versus another team, this doesn't happen. Jazz doesn't steal two bases. If it's
0: okay,
1: not,
0: but if he wants to steal,
1: but he wouldn't.
0: Okay, let's just say he would. Why does he have to not steal so he doesn't hurt the poor Red Sox feelings?
1: He can do whatever he wants. That's fine. I think when you add the rivalry element to it in the eighth, I think that's where.
0: But do you agree with those guys saying, like, he's a low-budget player for doing that?
1: No, I don't get into all the character stuff. And again, I would never tell anyone to drill a player. I hate when that happens. At the same time, I don't think it's crazy for a member of the Red Sox to go.
0: They're in the eighth inning. No one tells in football. Like, okay, what's a 6-run lead equivalent in football? No. 17 points, 21 points. No one says don't throw it. No one in basketball says there's 5-6 minutes left in the game. Don't
1: all
0: shoot.
1: The time they do. All the, if someone they dunks do that at the end like of a
0: 20,
1: game,
0: but that's like 20 seconds. This is the eighth inning.
1: Yeah, but it's, every sport has a thing where it's like, okay, somebody. I've seen teams almost come to blows. I've seen a team get escorted out of a building because a player dunked in the final.
0: I understand, but I still think that's weak. If you don't want them to do it, stop them.
1: That I agree in general. What I'm saying is Jazz can do it. I'm not going to grade Judge's character. Jazz can do that, and with the rivalry, I think I'm saying that's why he did it. I don't think he does this against any other team.
0: But I mean, if it's Ohio State versus Toledo and they're up 60-0, I have a different view. But these are two professional teams fighting for the wild card. You are not outmanned. Just play the game. Don't get your feelings hurt like a little child.
5: Were the Red Sox just going up to the plate and watching three balls go by? No, they're trying to score.
0: And like just a couple weeks ago, there was a game where a team was down 6 in the ninth and came back and won. Like, it can happen. Well,
1: the Reds just did it.
0: The Reds against the Giants. Yeah.
1: He can do whatever he wants, especially in a rivalry game. He can steal both bases. I'm fine with that. No broadcast crew should encourage anyone to
0: I think
1: hit
0: those
1: anyone.
0: Broadcasters are weak.
1: But they're weak, sitting there going,
0: Jazz Chisholm plays it the wrong way. Stop.
1: But remember, the Red Sox got to stand up for his team. Like, to me.
0: And do what?
1: Check Jazz Chisholm for that.
0: Check
1: it's a rivalry.
0: For what? Playing baseball.
1: Come on, that's just not. He didn't have to do it. I understand why the Red Sox would be upset. I also understand why the Yankees are saying, do something about it.
0: Hey, do something about it. And that should be everybody's rule. Baseball is so weak. They get their feelings hurt, and then they think it's okay to throw at people, but they get mad if people run the bases a weird way. I've never seen a sport that the players were so sensitive about everything.
1: Yeah, but what would Aaron Boone have said in the opposite situation?
0: Who cares?
1: If the Red Sox had stolen... They would have said the same thing. They would have felt the same way.
0: I'm not saying that the Yankees somehow have more morals than baseball or the Red Sox. I'm saying the whole idea of baseball, that there are these rules of things you can't do because they're winning, I think it's just the weakest thing I've ever seen. You're making me come off as like alpha male Matt, which I'm not.
1: No.
0: But I don't understand why we've like accepted that over the years.
1: Yeah, I think Jazz can do what he wants. But I also understand if you're a member of the Red Sox, in a rivalry like that, saying, listen, man, that's not cool. I get that.
0: Football is back and something big is coming. On September 2nd, it's DraftKings game day arrives. 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
1: 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Preseason's over after the loss in Denver. No starters played. J.J. McCarthy missed the game with an ankle injury. Will McCarthy or Carson Wentz back up Kyler Murray opening day against the Packers? A few surprises in the roster cut down. Rookie punter Brett Thorson beat out vet Johnny Hecker. Undrafted wide receiver Dylan Bell and second-year tight end Gavin Bartholomew survived the cut. On D, DT Elijah Williams beat out a couple vets. Corners Amaya Vaughn and safety Jacob Thomas made it so far. Chaz Chambliss is backing up at edge and fullback. Sad that edge Tyler Batty tore his ACL. He hits IR along with backup center Michael Juergens, who is on short-term IR. Nick Samak was claimed on waivers. He or Joe Huber are the backup center. Tackle Walter Ross was traded to New England in a swap of late-round picks. All draft choices made the roster except seventh-round center Gavin Gerhardt, who could be on the practice squad as it's put together with many of the cut players. 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

0: 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Tomorrow, we are going to do something that we've done once, and you saw the results. Let Myron pick a segment.
1: Yeah,
0: but we're giving him a second chance tomorrow afternoon. You'll get to. Are you gonna spend all day thinking about your segment?
1: Yeah, I'm known for ideas. I'm full of ideas. I got plenty of ideas.
0: You're known for ideas?
1: I have plenty of segment ideas.
0: Don't spoil what you're going to do tomorrow.
1: No.
0: But do you have another idea of just a segment you've thought about that maybe that you think might be good for the future?
1: It just sports. Like, you want sports or you want a little bit of both?
0: I mean, this is a radio show. You do what you think
1: okay.
0: would be good.
1: I got it. I definitely have it.
0: Give me one that's not the one you're going to do tomorrow, just so I can see where your mind is.
1: Call in karaoke. You know, we've talked about that. People call in and sing their favorite song.
0: That's a horrible idea. Like, you want callers to call in and sing a song.
1: And then we judge it.
0: You really think that would be good?
1: And then we have like a king or queen of karaoke. And like King of the Mountain, but like King or Queen of Karaoke.
0: Does anyone, Josiah James, does anyone think that
1: would
0: be good?
1: And people would love call-in karaoke would hit.
2: I think that it could be so bad that it would be funny. But for me, the logistics of that are a nightmare.
0: I have no idea. Josiah, would that not be awful?
3: I like it on paper, but I agree with Matt that the execution might not go well.
0: I mean, just but I think you, that first of all, how many people do you think can sing a cappella?
1: Oh, a lot of people.
0: And we don't even want people to be good.
1: No one wants to hear someone call in and sing
0: Wind Beneath My Wings. Like, no one wants that. This is not, like, who wants that?
1: There are a lot of people who can sing a cappella, and I think who would be interested.
0: And you want them to sing serious songs?
1: They can sing whatever they, I mean, it have to be serious. Karaoke isn't serious usually.
0: I mean, that's such a horrible. Well, I'm looking forward to seeing what you come up with tomorrow.
1: Are you going to say every idea I have is horrible?
0: No.
1: That's how it feels.
3: Do you have another one you could bring to the table possibly?
0: Yeah. So tomorrow he's going to have one. And Willie can judge as I judge.
1: Everything I say, it's just like Myron said this. And can you believe what Myron? 68%. Myron can't count. What school did you go? Every day. That's what I deal with. And then you got people calling, I'm Willie from Memphis. What's Myron talking about? Every day is what I deal with. That's what I do.
4: James, go get Justin.
1: I have a great segment tomorrow. People will love it.
0: All right, we'll find out what the segment is tomorrow. Before we get out of here, Tua.
1: Yeah.
0: He had an Instagram post. So let me see if I can explain this correctly. He posted a series of photos from a preseason game, and he wrote in the caption "For the A."
1: Yeah,
0: I guess, which means Atlanta, right? Yep. And the post drew like supportive messages from people. His wife responded. His Dolphins teammate Jalen Waddle responded. But then an account that was also his responded and said, "We're so proud of you, Tua. You got this."
1: Yeah.
0: So he responded as himself. Yep. "We're so proud of you." A lot of people are saying they think he has burner accounts
1: that
0: post to give him compliments, and he just didn't log out of the one. Do you think Tua is out here on the burner world?
1: He doesn't strike me as having that KD persona. You know what I mean? I don't know that he's ever been that concerned with public image. It's probably more likely somebody works for him and you know, maybe forgot to log out as they were leaving comments.
0: So you think he gives his Instagram to someone else?
1: Yeah.
0: And they thought they were posting as themselves.
1: Yes.
0: But they were posting as Tua.
1: I would think so. Because, I mean, if he's posting as himself, no one would ever do that. I don't think. And then here's the thing. Should Tua or anybody on his team be posting at all right now? Like, I don't know that right now is the time to be posting
0: anything. Do you think these athletes, so many of them have this burner account issue? I mean, do you have a burner account?
1: No, I don't have a burner account. I think these guys have burner.
0: So you don't have like a burner account that you just go and like talk trash to David Dennis Jr. with or anything? Like, you don't have a burner account?
1: I don't have a burner account. I used to have a burner phone years ago. I don't have a burner account.
0: Wait a minute. Why did you have a burner phone?
1: Just for situations, you know. I just kind of like, kept it with me.
0: What was one of those
1: flip
0: situations?
1: Phone. You never know. Both your phone goes out. Your phone dies. You're in a remote area. You know, you got another phone.
0: But I mean, there are other situations that most people would use burner phones for. like no, that. Like there are activities.
1: Not for what Herm is
0: Bill
1: talking
0: Simmons
1: about.
0: Bill Simmons was placing bets with him. I mean, there's a lot of things that you could.
1: No, that's not.
0: There's a lot of things you could do with the burner phone.
1: No, emergency. And I have a walkie-talkie, so you never know. Just in case you end up in a situation where you can't communicate. But no, Tua, I think these guys care about their image, but they also in public say they don't. So they have to find the balance.
0: So that would be one of the lies that we talked about.
1: 100%. They all say, I don't read anything. I don't see anything.
0: Oh, that's
1: I'm so focused.
0: Yeah, yeah.
1: And I think they are some of the most self-conscious people in the world, which is why you end up in these situations.
0: Yeah, I totally agree with you. I think it's clear that he has a burner account.
1: Yes. Or someone.
0: He wrote, "We're so proud of you."
1: Yeah.
0: Which is weird because he like made himself plural. We're.
1: Yeah.
0: And he was just, and he got caught. And that's what happens. I don't have a burner account. I also don't have a burner phone, unlike you. So just.
1: Used to, not anymore.
0: But you have two phones, right?
1: Yeah, at that time I had. Well, I have three right now, but yes, I have. I have
3: Myron, great at math.
0: What? You need three phones. You do not answer that question.
1: The third phone.
0: You do not need three phones. Tomorrow we're going to get you ready as we get closer to the first weekend of college football. Myron has his segment, and Myron uses his phones to call people illegally. That's tomorrow, Matt Myron.
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1: I'm Christine Lisi. Kroenke Sports and Entertainment, which owns the LA Rams, Denver Nuggets, and Colorado Avalanche, agreed to buy the LA Angels from Artie Moreno, valuation $4 billion. Moreno has owned the Angels since 2003. Packers GM Brian Gutekunst, remaining optimistic that running back Josh Jacobs will play this season, says they'll let the legal process play out and be prepared either way. Jacobs, facing charges connected to an alleged domestic violence incident at his home in May, is on the commissioner's exempt list, currently can't practice or play. Green Bay coach Matt LaFleur.
2: There were many conversations, obviously, and certainly don't know obviously all the details, but what he tells me, I believe in him and I trust him, and I'm going to do that until proven otherwise.
1: Matt LaFleur. The Colts expect receiver Keenan Allen to play week one despite his arrest Sunday morning from drunken driving. GM Chris Ballard said any internal discipline by the team will not involve Allen missing any playing time. He could, however, still face discipline from the NFL under the personal conduct policy.
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0: brothers and sisters. Welcome to the best show on your radio. It's the Afternoon Cool, Freddie and Harry, and we are here. He is Harry Douglas. I'm Freddie Coleman with our other horsemen, Shannon Penn and Josh Kapke and YOU, presented by Progressive Insurance and the ESPN app, Sirius XM Channel 80, as well as TuneIn. Don't tell that smart speaker to play something else. You better tell it to play ESPN Radio. Now, normally, brother Harry Douglas is not afraid of a lot of things. I think he fears God, his wife, his daughter, and his mother. Not necessarily in that order. Maybe, well, God
1: well,
0: first.
1: God always going to be first.
0: God always going to be first. Well,
1: don't have Mama Douglas text exactly. me. You tell right. Mr. Freddie God first.
0: Yeah. I do not want the right Reverend Mrs. Douglas bringing fire and brimstone on me. So you're right. It's God over everything and then everything else. But with the baseball playoffs a month away, brother Harry Douglas with his Atlanta Braves, he's not going, oh. He's got a certain team having going, no, because you don't want to see which team in the playoffs when your Braves get there?
1: Okay, so here's the thing. Like, right now, my Atlanta Braves, they are leading their division, and when playoff time comes around, Freddie, you always want the best teams to be in the playoffs because competition is always great.
0: That's right.
1: And I get it. I understand that. Now, a team that my Braves have always struggled with, the Philadelphia Phillies, and I think a very dangerous team is the San Diego Padres. Okay. So I'm looking at San Diego right now from a wild card perspective. You have the Chicago Cubs and the Philadelphia Phillies. They're tied right now for that number one wild card spot. So they're probably going to be 1-2.
0: Yeah.
1: But then you have the San Diego Padres and the Arizona Diamondbacks are a half game apart from one another.
0: Mm-hmm.
1: And I just said to myself, if the Arizona Diamondbacks can, you know, do a lot of people a solid, not just the Braves, but a lot of other people too.
0: Okay.
1: In the National League. Just do all of us a solid and make sure the San Diego Padres do not make the Major League Baseball playoffs this season. It will definitely be appreciated, in my opinion.
0: Put it this way, in the words of the great LL Cool J from the song Hey Lover, if he's a real man, he's got to handle competition. Come on now. Your Braves, I expected less out of people feeling this way.
1: Hey.
0: I expect lesser people to be that way. It's not like you're an announcer for the Boston Red Sox.
1: Survival of the fittest.
0: Right, it's not like you're an announcer for the Boston Red Sox over the weekend, Charmaine Nameless, Will Fleming, when the New York Yankees are pounding the Boston Red Sox into the
1: pounding,
0: ground.
1: Pounding, literally.
0: And Jazz Chisholm decides to steal a base or two in the latest stage of a 16-1 game, and Will Fleming was saying, man, they need to throw at New York Yankees. I expect that out of people in rivalry games when they lose their sense of complete common sense. But you feeling like this.
1: Hey.
0: Towards the San Diego Padres because you're afraid of them.
1: I didn't say I was afraid. No, you know what?
0: You didn't say
1: Freddie,
0: you wanted them.
1: I ain't never scared. Drop it, Cap.
0: Okay.
1: I ain't never scared.
0: You never shamed.
1: I ain't never scared.
0: Yeah, I just shamed you into playing this. Before, you were like, I don't want the Padres. Hey, Arizona Diamondbacks, do us a solid.
1: Here's my thing. The Padres, we know that they have some dogs over there.
0: Yes, they do.
1: And they have some dogs. Tommy Dog, Mighty Dog, Underdog, Snoop Dogg, Slinky Dog. I love it when I go to Disney. Slinky Dog. But here's my thing. Like, I know from a pitching standpoint, although of late our pitching definitely has been on point, I know at some point in playoff baseball, it definitely has to be a backbone within your baseball team. Otherwise, you're not going to go deep within the playoffs. So let's go ahead and eliminate one of these teams that that actually have strong bats and let them not even be a player at the party.
0: Okay. I mean, you're worried about your Atlanta Falcons. You weren't talking trash about my New York Knicks, and now you don't want a certain team to be in the playoffs against your Atlanta Braves? Who are you? This is not the Harry Douglas that I know and love. This one was never scared, afraid.
1: What? Sometimes you got to stop drinking the Kool-Aid, and you have to come to reality.
0: Man, oh, man.
1: Get the Padres on out of here, Diamondbacks, and stop playing.
0: Chick, chick, chick, it! For a guy that supports teams that are birds, Falcons and Hawks, two very strong birds, I might add.

0: You would think that HD would take on their personas. No. Check, check, check it. When it comes to his Braves not wanting the San Diego Padres anywhere around when it comes to the playoffs. Who is he? Hit him on the socials at H. Douglas 83.
1: Ain't nobody doing nothing.
0: I'm Freddie Coleman. You can do the same at Coleman ESPN. And don't forget about the Freddie Happy call-in line. Don't be a chick, chick, chick. At 888-SAY-ESPN, 888-729-3776.
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0: Which is brought to you by hands-free Skechers Slip-Ins Aero Burst, high-performance running shoes that cut through the wind.
7: Oh, we knew Devil Sweeney would not let us down.
0: We got a big-time opening week matchup, part two, involving LSU taking on Clemson, 7:30 Eastern time on ABC and the ESPN app. And when you got Lane Kiffin and all the Lane Kiffin-ness on one side, I was wondering if we were going to hear anything from Dabo Sweeney. On the other side, it's Clemson head coach and good old Dabo. He didn't let us down.
8: I would just say it's kind of embarrassing. I mean, honestly, it's just embarrassing that that's where we are. And I don't blame the kids and people trying to take advantage of the system. I just think it's embarrassing where we are with college football. And we've been there for a while. So I just keep my energy and my focus on and my energy on the things that I control and the things that matter. And that's these kids here and our team. But, you know, all that outside stuff, I mean, we just kind of, no pun intended, we just stay in our lane, you know, here at Clemson. Try to. But it's embarrassing. I mean, it really is. You know, we have no rules. There's no governance. I mean, it's a joke. There's zero rules. And when you enforce rules, somebody just goes and finds a judge to say, no, you can't enforce that rule. So never did I think I'd be living in an era like this, but that's where we are.
0: Go Dabo. It's our birthday. Hey. Go Dabo. It's our birthday because hey. I knew that there was no way that Dabo Sweeney was going to be quiet about this whole thing. As much as he loves college football, he used the word embarrassing. He wanted to use disgraceful, not trying to speak for him, but he used the word embarrassing. HD, that pregame handshake is going to be interesting with Dabo on one side and Lane Kiffin on the other side down in the bayou on Saturday night.
1: Well, what Dabo Sweeney basically just said in that soundbite, I agree with wholeheartedly and 1,000% Freddie Coleman. And I'd also agree with him. I don't blame the young men for trying to come back from the NFL to get that NIL money and play a collegiate sport, collegiate football, or no matter what the sport may be. But you know who I can blame? Mm-hmm. I can blame the main orchestrator, the head guy in charge. Because I said it once, I said it twice, I said it three times, and I'm going to say it for a fourth time. You cannot tell me you left Ole Miss and join LSU because of the resources and the things that you will have at your disposal, plus a $50 million roster, and tell me you have to go to the National Football League to go get a tight end and go get another defensive lineman so you can win on Saturdays or whatever the hell day you're playing on if you're Lane Kiffin and the LSU Tigers. Freddie, I'm with Dabo. I never thought in a million years that this day would come because I've always been of the mindset, once you become a professional, you are a professional. You had no leeway to come back and join a collegiate team and be on a roster and play whatever sport it may be.
0: Sure.
1: I never thought the day I would see that, but I'm so glad that Dabo
0: did not let
1: added these sound bites because I think it adds more credibility to the game that we're going to have as College Game Day is going down to Baton Rouge, Louisiana. For their first matchup between these two teams. Thank you, Dabo.
0: Yeah, because he knows. He's representing Death Valley. Clemson people tell you they're the real Death Valley. LSU people tell you they're the real Death Valley. So we're going to find out which Death Valley is better than the other Death Valley. When that happens on Saturday, who's going to be crowing the loudest? But it comes down to this. If you're Lane Kiffin, this game means more to you than it does to LSU. With everything, all the shenanigans, no matter what side you're on, if you think Lane is in his right mind to do these kind of things, especially inside the state of Louisiana, good on you. If you believe like Dabo Sweeney, this is embarrassing and a disgrace to college football, have at it. All these things bring this to a head, HD. It's not so much about LSU better not lose this game. It's about Lane Kiffin better not lose this game. Because if you do, with everything that you brought to the table at a $50 million roster and then having judges all over the place granting you injunctions so you can have players who are on a pro football team's campus, in the pro football team's facilities, and you're trying to get these people when you already got enough guys on your roster that you play $50 million to. This is not so much about LSU winning. It's about Lane Kiffin. Because if you're 0-1 from the jump, there's going to be even more noise because plenty of people want to see Lane Kiffin fail, HD, than want to see Lane Kiffin succeed.
1: Well, Freddie, not only do you feel like Lane Kiffin needs to win this game week one versus the Clemson Tigers, our great friend Paul Feinbaum from the Paul Feinbaum Show, this morning on Get Up, he feels the same exact way.
2: Paul?
4: It is critical for him to win this game. A couple of weeks ago, Greeny, this was a fait accompli. It was not really going to be close, but there's so many things happening. And by the way, let's say some of these players are eligible. You're talking about players who have not been on that football field in real action. It could be chaotic. And I think that that's giving some on the other side, Clemson, a little bit of hope, because right now that program is really stuck in the mud after playing an LSU program in 2020 for the national championship. But when Lane Kiffin says he's in daily contact with the SEC, let's not get carried away, okay? That means that the school is in contact on a number of different issues. That's just the way it rolls. But I sincerely doubt that Lane Kiffin and Greg Sankey are texting each other and calling each other every morning to see how everybody's family is doing.
1: Now, the makeup of college football now, everything, when you try to have some stability and have some, I would say, governance or have some rules in place, it seems like there's a judge here in this court or a judge here in this court overruling those things. We do not now know now that on Thursday, there will be another court hearing, and whatever comes out of that comes out of that. But on Friday, I heard Pete Thamel say this earlier, that's when all these universities have to turn in their rosters. And it's going to be very interesting what the ruling is going to be on Thursday and then figure out what that roster looks like from Lane Kiffin and the LSU Tigers on Friday. And I do believe we go from there.
0: He is Harry Douglas and Freddie Coleman. It's the Afternoon Cool, known as Freddie and Harry, presented by Progressive Insurance and ESPN Radio, the ESPN app, and Sirius XM Channel 80. Is anybody out there rooting for Lane Kiffin? If you're willing to stand up and be counted, let yourself be heard at 888-SAY-ESPN, 888-729-3776. I'm just looking for one that's not related to Lane Kiffin, that doesn't have a business or college football relationship with Lane Kiffin. Is anybody out there? Anybody rooting for Lane Kiffin this weekend versus LSU? 888-729-3776. Because with everything he's brought to the table, in my opinion, LSU is going to be the most watched and talked about team starting on Saturday. And you made the point our pre-show meeting. Hey, Lane Kiffin, you better not lose this weekend, and you better not lose on the 19th of September when you go back home to Ole Miss and take on the team that you left. Because you could not believe you could win a national championship in Oxford, Mississippi, and that's why you cannot wait to hightail it out of Baton Rouge, HD. All these things together, in my opinion, will make LSU the most watched and talked about team in September.
1: Yeah, Freddie, everyone's looking at week one versus the Clemson Tigers, and I get it. I understand it because it's the first game on the schedule for LSU. Hey, I'm looking beyond. To infinity and beyond. Buzz Lightyear, I am looking beyond the Clemson game. I'm looking at the Clemson game and also two other ones on that schedule. The month of September for Lane Kiffin better be extraordinary. At worst, he can lose one game, and that one game better not come to the Ole Miss Rebels as they go back down to Oxford, Mississippi, and Lane Kiffin gets that loud and proud roar that he's going to get from those fans down there at the Grove. So you have Clemson week one. Week three, I believe it's the Ole Miss Rebels who are ranked ninth in the country. And then after that week, it's the Texas A&M Aggies. So you play the number 8 team in the country, you play the number 9 team in the country, and you have a big one week one versus the Clemson Tigers. So you better have a great September if you're Lane Kiffin. And at worst, you can only lose one of those ball games, but that one ball game you do lose, it cannot come to the Ole Miss Rebels.
0: It's everybody versus Lane. Are you part of Lane, the Lane train, or against them? JR in South Carolina, 888-729-3776. JR, if you are rooting for Lane Kiffin, explain why.
2: I'm a South Carolina Gamecock fan. Uh-huh. No way we rooting for those Tigers. Lane has got to put it on them, baby. Come on, Lane Train, run through that.
1: I knew it had to be something under the table of why a South Carolina Gamecock was rooting for Lane Kiffin.
0: Believe me.
1: I hate Clemson.
0: In that state, we talk about underrated rivalries in the country involving any sport. In that state, there's a dividing line. Either you're a Clemson fan or a South Carolina fan. You can't play Freddie Coleman and root for both. Mm-mm. You got to pick orange you got to pick Garnet and Black.
1: You're either go Tigers.
0: Exactly.
1: Not the LSU ones. Mm-hmm. Go Tigers.
0: Yep.
1: Clemson.
0: Yep.
1: Or you go Cox.
0: Yeah, because believe me.
1: South Carolina.
0: Because believe me, I got a lot of relatives with the South Carolina. They say they have two favorite teams, the Gamecocks and anybody playing Clemson. Anybody. They don't care who it is. They don't care where you're from. If you're playing Clemson, you are part of South Carolina family. If you're for Clemson, you are the enemy. Andre in New York, if you're rooting for Lane Kiffin at LSU, why are you doing so?
9: Yeah, how you doing, fellas?
0: Good, my man. How are you?
9: Good. All right, so I'm rooting for Lane for two reasons. The first reason is monetary. He's in my parlay. LSU getting to the playoffs. That's the first reason. The second reason is I like entertainment. So the idea that Lane Kiffin and the LSU Tigers go through all this stuff, are always in the news, will always be in the news, can get all the way to the end and actually have a shot after all of this at a national title, that would be amazing, especially if they wind up going against a team like, say, Texas or Georgia or, you know, whoever else, maybe Ohio State, and they beat them. Oh, that would be...
1: Well, see, I think the gold crystal ball or the shiny crystal ball for Lane Kiffin is to hold up that trophy when it's all said and done.
0: Sure.
1: And for the LSU Tigers to be national champions.
0: And doing it his way.
1: And doing it his way. Now, I also agree what I heard what Stephen A. Smith said this morning. Lane, stop trying to please everybody.
0: Yeah, at the beginning of First Take, I did see.
1: Be who you are and go full throttle within who you are, Lane Kiffin.
0: Well, here's why I push back on that. I'll tell you why I push back on that after we hear from John in South Carolina. I got a pretty good idea he's rooting for Lane Kiffin. John, tell us exactly why you're rooting for the Lane train to succeed at LSU, John.
10: Well, it's kind of a trick thing here because obviously being a diehard Ohio State fan, I moved to a state where both college teams have dominated us. However, though, I got to ask the question, are the LSU players rooting for their coach? For all the stuff that's gone on and all the stuff that they've seen, are they going to root for their coach? I think it's going to be a blowout, and Clemson's going to destroy him.
0: Wow. Wow. That's why he's rooting for Lane Kiffin. He wants to see him get his comeuppance week one Saturday night at home.
1: Well, and that will be another thing, because could you imagine every network and every single show imaginable?
0: Yeah.
1: And what that would look like?
0: Mm-hmm. Oh, boy.
1: Starting on Monday morning?
0: Yeah. Believe me, all this involving Lane Kiffin, if you're college football, you're going like this. Yippee! Because a lot of people are going to be talking about that game because of Lane Kiffin. And that's why I push back on Stephen A. Smith a little bit. He says, Lane Kiffin, be who you are. Hey, brother Stephen A., this is who Lane Kiffin is.
1: Well, I think he was saying it from a sense of Lane Kiffin at times tried to play the good guy.
0: Yeah.
1: And we all know who Lane is.
0: Yeah, but this is who he's always been. It doesn't matter who the Raiders, Tennessee, USC, assistant Alabama, Ole Miss, and now. Lane Kiffin is really, really good at playing that victim card or being that villain so everybody can have the focus on him and take it off his football team. He said as much earlier this week that he's willing to be Lane Kiffin if it's going to help his team.
11: I don't make decisions what benefits me personally and what it does to my reputation or how people outside of here view me. That's really in the minority of thinking that way, and I've always thought that way. So even if it's a couple of players that maybe don't even start, if it makes your team better and it's legal to do and your players want it, I'll take the hit publicly for it, because that's my job. I told you guys when I got here, my job is not for other schools, other people, media, any of that. My job is for the people that hired me, what they want me to do, and the players in this room.
0: Because they know exactly who the devil is when it comes to Lane Kiffin. He can be very charming. He can be very engaging.
1: What you said, they know who the devil is, and you don't even need a red dress?
0: Well, anytime the devil does this.
1: Like what I did there?
0: I saw exactly what you did. Well done by you. But anytime the devil knocks on your door, he's not trying to play the angel. She's not trying to play the angel. They're going to tell you who they are exactly from the beginning. That's why Lane Kiffin doesn't mind being Lane Kiffin. That's why I push back to Stephen A. Smith. Like, Lane Kiffin, he is being Lane Kiffin. He's always been this way. And now it's going to pay off. He hopes to win a national championship when he could not hightail it quick enough away from Ole Miss to go there because he said, can't win a national championship on the Grove. I need to win a national championship with Mike the Tiger's eye in the middle, but everybody's going to go Tigers. That's where he wanted to go.
1: With all the resources.
0: Anytime Lane Kiffin has gone to another job, what has happened? He has left carcasses in his wake. This is who he is. Like it, love it, lump it. He's not changing. Why? He gets paid a lot of money to be a head coach. A boatload of money. I wouldn't change either. You can say, hey, Freddie, you're a snake. I'm about to make $12 million a year. I'm going to be a snake all year long. I'm going to be a snake for the rest of my life. Lane Kiffin is who he is, and he's determined to do it his way, come Bayou Hell or Bayou High Water down at LSU. Tim in Alabama. Plenty of people are on that Lane train. Not surprising, but Tim, are you rooting for Lane Kiffin to succeed at LSU at 888-729-3776?
12: Actually, quick correction. It's Kevin from Alabama.
0: Sorry about that.
12: And yes, I'm rooting for Lane Kiffin. And the reason I'm rooting for Lane Kiffin is because I am sick and tired of the farce that college football and pro football aren't the same thing. They are the same thing now because if players are getting paid, it's professional. It's like all college football has been and always has been is a free, basic minor league for the NFL. If Bill Belichick, the greatest professional football coach, can coach a college team, then a player can come back, especially a player that hadn't played one professional game. They only practice with pros. They can play college football. Okay. And if they can get paid, it's professional football.
0: Kevin, it's not the same thing making the correlation between players going to an NFL franchise trying to make a team and Bill Belichick going to college football. It is not the same thing. There have been plenty of NFL coaches who went to college and coached. Prime example, Lane Kiffin was the former head coach of the Oakland Raiders. He drove Al Davis nuts, and he went back to college football. Kevin, I hear you, bro. It ain't the same thing, man. It is not the same thing. Bill Belichick compared to players who are on the NFL campus, and it's against the rules
1: to
0: come back.
1: That's not even the same comparison.
0: I'm just trying to clean it up. I'm just trying to help Kevin. I got his name wrong. I don't want to be further mad at me. He's Harry Douglas of Freddie Coleman. It is the Afternoon Cool, known as Freddie and Harry. And plenty of people upset at Lane Kiffin trying to do what he's doing at LSU. How many people in the NFL are upset at the Rams for having Aaron Donald come back to play this season? How should the Rams manage that? Find out next on ESPN Radio and the ESPN app.
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1: I'm Christine Lisi. Kroenke Sports and Entertainment is buying the LA Angels from longtime owner Artie Moreno. Valuation, $4 billion. The group also owns the LA Rams, Denver Nuggets, and Colorado Avalanche, among other teams. Ahead of Saturday's Week 1 showdown at Death Valley, Clemson football coach Dabo Sweeney took some shots at today's press conference at his LSU counterpart, Lane Kiffin. Sweeney lamented the lack of rules and governance in college football and called Kiffin adding former NFL players embarrassing. Indianapolis Colts GM Chris Ballard was asked about that topic today.
2: It's the stupidest shit I've ever heard. Your entire life you fight to get up to the NFL. Okay, but now we're going to go back. Okay, that makes a lot of freaking sense.
1: The chair of the SEC's presidents and chancellors told ESPN today the league will not budge on its rule that NFL players can't return to college, made it clear the SEC is united on the front and wants Commissioner Greg Sankey to feel empowered to levy significant penalties. The latest court hearing is on Thursday in Baton Rouge.
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0: It's Harry Douglas and Freddie Coleman. Welcome to the Afternoon Cool. Freddie and Harry, thank you very much. On the ESPN app, SiriusXM Channel 80, as well as tune in. And don't forget to tell that smart speaker to play ESPN Radio. I'm going to give you a piece of advice that I believe the San Francisco 49ers should employ when they got to do the Los Angeles Rams to kick off the NFL season that comes away in a couple of minutes. But a lot of people wondering, hey, Aaron Donald, are you going to play in week one for the Rams against the 49ers? And the big old returner to Mac said,
1: I'm here to just go day by day work. I'm not here to be given nothing to earn any position that I'm in, whatever that is, whatever my role is, I'm going to earn it. So day by day, just work, grind, get myself to where I need to be at the level that I want to play at, and that's all I can do. Ain't rushing nothing. Like I said, just continue to stack them days and see where we at.
0: Number one, I would never tell a man that big what he's saying, but that's code for he going to be there week one when it comes to Aaron Donald. He's going to do everything he can to be there against San Francisco. But HD, you played in this league for 10 years. How long does it truly take to get back in any kind of football shape, no matter how long or how short you've been away, and no matter how great you've been when it comes to Aaron Donald?
2: So it varies depending on the position. Like for wide receivers, it's going to take a little bit more time because you're constantly sprinting and running 40 yards downfield. You got to come back 70 yards downfield. You got to come back 20 yards downfield. You got to come back. So the wide receiver position is different. For a defensive lineman, I would think, I'm not going to say easier, I think you can get more accustomed to it a little bit earlier than skill position players. Offensive linemen, defensive linemen. Now, Aaron Donald is an elite athlete. Mm-hmm. And we also have to understand that this is someone who takes a lot of pride in everything that he does. He does not half-ass anything that he does in life. And while he was away for 2 years, y'all, he was still training. If you don't believe me, go watch the video of him and Jared Verse and how he made Jared Verse tap out within the weight room and training sessions. That tells you everything you need to know right there. So Aaron Donald would not come back and put himself in this position if he felt like he wouldn't be able to play at a high level. Now, Aaron Donald, along with Sean McVay, along with Les Snead, and also the training staff, if all those people say Aaron Donald is good, then he's good. He's going to be out there week one. And I'm pretty sure Aaron Donald, if he was not good for week one, he would tell them, hey, I might need another week under my belt.
0: Sure.
2: But I don't think that's going to be the case, Freddie, because we're talking about someone who remained in tip-top shape, even though he was away from the game of football. And because of the position that he's playing, it's not like you have to run up and down the football field like you're a wide receiver or a tight end or a cornerback or a safety.
0: I love that, because for those getting a chance to go behind the curtain, no matter what, there's shape and then there's football shape.
2: That football shape, you can't mimic it now. So that's the thing. So while you have this time, right, before week one, you have an opportunity to go best on best.
0: Okay.
2: And you got the one defense versus the one offense. And that's where you can, you know, get a week under your belt if you're Aaron Donald and be more accustomed to the game of football before you head into week one.
0: Well, Dan Orlovsky, like you play in the National Football League as a quarterback, you play wide receiver, now an ESPN NFL analyst. On NFL Live, he had an answer to this question. How should Sean McVay, as head coach, manage the future Hall of Famer coming back as a player called Aaron Donald?
3: Aaron Donald came back to play one more season and win the Super Bowl, not just to have another year under his belt. And so I think the goal should be starting from the end and working backwards. How do you get the best version of Aaron Donald in January and into February? Because that's what the end result for this team should be. So I think September is a little bit of a feel it out. Is it 10 snaps a game? Is it 12 snaps a game? Is it situational? You're trying not to overexert him early in that season. You're not going to win the Super Bowl in September anyway. So I think it's just trying to figure out what's going to be best for him for the long haul. This is a team that should play 20 games this year. That's a long year. And so I think you're trying to take it slow early on and see what he has.
0: He is Harry Douglas. I'm Freddie Coleman. It's the Afternoon Cool, known as Freddie and Harry, presented by Progressive Insurance on ESPN Radio, the ESPN app, and SiriusXM Channel 80. For me, I don't know how long it's going to take for Aaron Donald. I'm just spitballing here, HD. It may take a game and a half. When I said that, Shannon Penn, one of our horsemen, was apoplectic. He said, nah, Freddie, let it take two games. And I go, why? And Shannon Penn, what was your response? Yeah, speaking of that, what was your response, Shannon Penn?
4: I'm just thinking about my mental and my chicken. As a New York Giants fan, we'll have to play the Rams in week two. Take your time, Aaron Donald. You want to go on a snap count? 5 snaps, 10 snaps, no more than 15. Take your time, man. Look, this ain't about September, Aaron Donald. This ain't about the first 4 games. It's about the last 4 games, Mr. Donald. So take your time, brother. There's no rush. No need to rush this thing. It's going to be here. It's been, look, it was waiting for you when you get back. It's going to be here when you ramp it up. Take your time, sir.
2: Now, to your point, Shannon, do not think Aaron Donald week one versus the San Francisco 49ers is going to go out there and be playing 45 to 50 plus plays.
0: No,
2: they cannot do that. Sean McVay understands that as well. Now, I think the biggest thing that's going to help Aaron Donald is that you have other guys amongst that defensive line that are damn good players.
0: What you said.
2: So you have that depth. You have guys that can come in and step in, and be bona fide players for the Los Angeles Rams in their D-line. Therefore, you do not have to kill Aaron Donald when he first gets back out there to live game action.
0: Put it this way. If I'm the San Francisco 49ers, and this may be football suicide, but I don't care, the first play he's out there, I'm running right at him. I want to see exactly what kind of football shape he's in. No matter how great he has been or how great he's probably going to be at a certain point this year. Shannon Penn's right. It's not so much about September. It's about making sure you're ready for November, December, January, into February. But if I'm the San Francisco 49ers, I'm looking at that saying, all right, we don't want you back here. We wish you were still retired. We wish your wife had not let you go outside and play with the NFL kids once again. But that first play, if he's lined up on the right side of my offensive line, I'm running 33 blast. If he's lined on the left side of my offensive line, I'm running whatever, wherever he is, I want to find out exactly what kind of football shape he's going to be in if he's out there week one against a team that we know loves to play brutal, cruel, and efficient and physical when it comes to running the football in San Francisco.
2: Look, Kyle Shanahan has his work cut out for him, but if there's one guy that you had to handpick and say, you know what, you have to prepare for Myles Garrett and Aaron Donald, and you get ample time to be able to do that, it will be Kyle Shanahan, in my opinion. He understands how to use motion and shifts and misdirection to his advantage, and I'm pretty sure we're going to see a tight end or Kyle Juszczyk as an H-back. He's going to come back along that line of scrimmage and cut Myles Garrett so he's not thinking about just coming out that ball full speed to go sack Brock Purdy. So you're going to find ways where you can have an advantage. It might not be many of them. Or you can possibly go no huddle and go tempo. Okay, Aaron Donald's out there. I'm going to see how many plays he can play in a row because we're not going to give him an opportunity to substitute and get off the football field. So those are some of the things that you can do if you're Kyle Shanahan to try to negate what they're going to pose to every defense every time they get out there on the football field. Go a little bit of tempo. Get those guys tired on that defensive line. Don't allow those guys to substitute neither.
0: Well, Sean McVay, the Rams head coach, had this to say about, does it really matter how much Aaron Donald is going to play in the first half of the season? He said,
5: we'll see. You know, like I think what we want to be able to do is, I think there's steps and there's levels to it. So number one, all right, do you want to be able to play? If the answer is yes, then what does that ramp up look like? What does it look like for you to even, you know, he did some individual stuff, but what does it look like to get you into team settings, taking on double teams, doing the things that are required of you playing this game, that there's a physicality and there's an understanding that he has that's way more nuanced than I do. But it'll be something that we'll kind of, you know, feel out one day at a time, and I think that'll give us clarity as we just kind of truly just stay in the moment and see what that looks like.
0: In other words, Aaron Donald will tell the Rams how he's feeling, and they will make plans accordingly. You do not bring somebody back like that who wanted to come back to have another run at the Super Bowl and not consult with him. We're not talking about the days of Vince Lombardi and Tom Landry and all those other old school coaches. Sean McVay is like, you want to do what? Help us? When you don't need to? And we weren't trying to beg, borrow, or steal, have you come back? Whenever Aaron Donald says, I'm good or I'm not good, Sean McVay is not going to be a fool in the rain to not pay attention to that.
2: And I'm very interested to see what it looks like, Freddie. I can't wait. Like, the intrigue that we have with the Los Angeles Rams and this football team, and then week one versus a divisional opponent in which the head coaches are very close with one another. The two teams dislike one another. But You have the Rams, who were able to close the deal and win a Super Bowl back in 2021. You have the San Francisco 49ers, who had a double-digit lead in both Super Bowls versus Kansas City and could not close the deal. I can't wait.
0: Yeah, I can't wait, especially when the NFL is literally 8 days away from kicking off the season in 2026. He's the great Harry Douglas. Hit him on the socials, HDouglas83. I'm Freddie Coleman. You can do the same at Coleman ESPN. It's the Afternoon Cool, known as Freddie and Harry. We're going to go through all four divisions in the AFC, and we're going to tell you which team in each division is in the most trouble. I guarantee one of those teams will be my New York Jets. 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
1: He's Harry Douglas and Freddie Coleman. It's the afternoon cool known as Freddie and Harry on Sirius XM Channel 80, as well as tune in and always tell that smart speaker to play ESPN Radio. Like I mentioned about 5 minutes ago, give or take a lie or two. We're 8 days away from NFL 2026. No more preseason games, no more training camps, no more Browns quarterback questions. Everything gets started in about 8 days. But we're going to go through each and every division in the AFC and tell you which team is in the most trouble in each division. So let's start in the East.
0: The AFC East.
1: You got Bills, Dolphins, Patriots, Jets, oh my, HD, which team is in the most trouble?
2: I'm going to go the New York Jets, if this happens. If Geno Smith is not at the top of his game, if that defense is not looking better than they were a season ago, if overall as a team, it's not looking good, and the reason why they would be in trouble is because I don't think it's going to be long before they find a new head coach. Do I want that to happen? No.
1: No, yeah.
2: But that's the reality of the entire situation.
1: The team I think is in the most trouble in that division is a team that used to own this division, the Buffalo Bills. You got a brand new stadium you're getting into. You got a brand new head coach. You're going to bring a new defensive coordinator, Jim Leonard. By the way, the Buffalo Bills were seventh in total defense last year. We're not talking about a bunch of scrubs that are playing defense. And your owner chose the quarterback for the new guy to move on from the old guy and Sean McDermott, who they believe was not playoff coach enough to get them to that promised land. If you get off to a slow start, there's going to be trouble, I say. Trouble in Orchard Park, New York.
0: The AFC North.
1: Ravens, Bengals, Browns, Steelers make up that division. Which team is in the most trouble, HD?
2: You know I'm going to that team from Ohio. Which one?
1: Which one?
2: The Cincinnati Bengals. If they don't make the playoffs for a fourth time in a row, Zach Taylor would no longer be their head coach. But also, Joe Burrow. He's talking about Super Bowl. He wants people around that facility and around that organization to talk about it. Speak it into existence. They could be in trouble if things are on the dark side this season for Cincinnati.
1: Yeah, I'm going to go to the other team in Ohio because they always seem to be in the most trouble, called the Cleveland Browns. And they're not devoid of personnel. They got some dudes on defense. Offensive line's not bad. The tight end room's pretty good that nobody talks about. But when you're always in a quarterback abyss that they've been in Cleveland, they started 44 different starting quarterbacks since the NFL put a franchise back in Cleveland. That's that number that's too high right after 43 and right before 45. Either way, that's a lot of quarterbacks in 27 years that have started a game at that position for the Cleveland Browns. And now Deshaun Watson, he got the job from week one when many people don't want him to have it. They want him gone. The guy that played the best in the preseason on the injured reserve, Dylan Gabriel, at that position, the Cleveland Browns. They always seem to be in trouble, trouble, trouble. Unfortunately, Cleveland, that fan base deserves better. This year is no different.
0: The AFC South.
1: You got the Texans and the Colts, the Jaguars and the Titans. All four of these teams do not like each other. Which team in the AFC South is in the most trouble?
2: I'm going to go with the Houston Texans. And here's why, Freddie. We know they can make the playoffs, but why just make the playoffs when you have an opportunity to contend for a Super Bowl? And that's the makeup of this football team, if C.J. Stroud is playing up to his capabilities. Now, here's where they will be in trouble. If C.J. Stroud has another season like he did last year, they now will be looking for another franchise quarterback, and they're just going to be a playoff football team, in my opinion.
1: Well, Dan Orlovsky, ESPN NFL analyst on SportsCenter, yesterday said about C.J. Stroud being under that pressure that you're talking about.
3: For me, number one is C.J. Stroud.
4: Oh, yeah.
3: The ridiculous rookie year that was historically one of the best in the NFL. Everybody knows this. This defense is rare. It's not the best. It's rare. Historically good. With average quarterback play, you can pencil them in for the AFC Championship game. They're that good. So if C.J. Stroud can play above average, play his best football in the biggest games, not only can he be a quarterback that gets to and potentially wins the Super Bowl, it also solidifies his future in Houston, because I think that's still a question mark. There's tremendous pressure to bounce back from that postseason fall and be back to the quarterback we saw his rookie year.
1: Well said by you, and also well said by Dan Orlovsky, but for me, it's the Indianapolis Colts. If Daniel Jones does not come back right from that injury, if they can't find a running game with Jonathan Taylor, If Alec Pierce doesn't have another season like he had last year before he had an injury, guys are going to lose their jobs, meaning the coach, Shane Steichen, and the general manager, Chris Ballard, because the Ursay women are not playing around when it comes to taking over for dear old dad.
0: The AFC West.
1: Broncos, who won it last year, Chiefs, who used to win it, the Raiders have not won in a long time, and the Chargers made the playoffs. Which team in that division is in the most trouble?
2: Yeah, I'm going to go with the Los Angeles Chargers, and this is a team that definitely has an opportunity to win this division, but if the Justin Herbert and Mike McDaniel experience is not hitting on all cylinders, then who in the hell is going to work with Justin Herbert?
1: We could almost put now or never next to him. I'm going to say the Chiefs are in the most trouble because we don't know what it's going to look like with Patrick Mahomes coming back from that torn ACL and that knee injury. Until we see it, I think it's going to be pretty good. It should be better than people think. But until we see it, Patrick Mahomes not playing like that or not playing well at all, that's going to be trouble. A whole lot of trouble in Kansas City.
0: He's Harry Douglas and Freddie Coleman. It's the afternoon cool known as Freddie and Harry. And which college football teams are in really championship or bust mode? And is one of them the Fighting Lane Kiffins of LSU? This is ESPN Radio and the ESPN app.
2: Harry Douglas here. Game day brings the excitement. 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
20: I'm Christine Lisi. Kroenke Sports and Entertainment, which owns the LA Rams, Denver Nuggets, and Colorado Avalanche, agreed to buy the LA Angels from owner Artie Moreno, the valuation $4 billion. Shots fired by Clemson football coach Dabo Swinney 4 days before his Tigers take on Lane Kiffin's LSU Tigers in week one. Kiffin's added a couple of former NFL players to his roster, and that's one of the things that Sweeney's got an issue with.
21: I would just say it's kind of embarrassing. I mean, honestly, it's just embarrassing that's where we are. I don't blame the kids and people trying to take advantage of the system. I just think it's embarrassing where we are with college football. You know, we have no rules. There's no governance. I mean, it's a joke. There's zero rules. And when you enforce rules, somebody just goes and finds a judge to say, no, you can't enforce that rule.
20: Clemson LSU Saturday, 7 Eastern ESPN Radio, 7:30 Eastern ABC. The chair of the SEC's presidents and chancellors told ESPN the league won't budge on its rule that NFL players can't return to college, made it clear the SEC is united on this front and wants Commissioner Greg Sankey to feel empowered to levy significant penalties if necessary.
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2: Trubisky, my wide receiver coach my entire career.
1: Uh-huh.
2: You know, man, coach, I'm going to get the rock. He said, sit down, my son. Sit down. We got Roddy White, Julio Jones, Tony Gonzalez, and the running back.
1: Uh-huh.
2: Why in the hell would I drop a play for you? And we got all them guys I just named. Look, I appreciated the honesty, and I asked no more.
3: Exactly. Sometimes you just got to know when to hold and know when to
2: hold. I said, damn, I can't wait till we get the no huddle where Matt can call these plays at the line of scrimmage and I get this rock.
1: Oh, man.
2: Can't wait to get the 2 minute.
0: This is Freddie.

0: ESPN Radio and the SEC Network. Also an ESPN senior writer. Great follow on the socials at ESPN McGee. I'm reading an article written by you that was titled, and I'm going to read it word for word, the beginning of this title, "What is wrong with the SEC?" Ryan, do you have an answer to that question?
1: Yeah, I wrote about 1,200 words. Okay, I'm not sure if it was an answer in there or not. But, and the second half of that headline was, you know, it's nothing that the national championship won't fix. And I think that it's really interesting because what I keep going back to is, you know, I grew up in North Carolina. My dad was an ACC referee. He was in the Big East for a minute, came back to the ACC. This is the world I grew up on, Tobacco Road. And I remember going to ACC kickoff, and I think it was 2013. I'm in Harry's universe here. Mm-hmm. And I remember John Swoffer was commissioner of the ACC, and all the questions were, can the ACC survive? And is the Big East coming and going to take over the ACC and all that stuff? And right. And I remember John Swoffer very calmly, he goes, if we win our big games and we contend for a national title, all this talk will go away. And that was the year that Jameis won the Heisman and they won a national championship. And sure enough, by the end of the next year, the Big East was gone and the ACC had absorbed it. So it just, the perception is what it is. And they're also, SEC people are a little spoiled. You win 14 out of 17 national championships, you don't win three in a row. And you suddenly, I mean, it's like all these Alabama fans. They're just spoiled rotten, man. And so it ain't that bad, but it's certainly worse than you had it.
2: Ryan, when you look at the situation that's going on in LSU right now, what are the next steps? I know there's a big thing on Thursday. Might be rosters need to be in by Friday. What is the next big thing within this process to move things forward?
1: Well, so the next big thing for me is that Marty and McGee, we're at Baton Rouge on Saturday because I can't stay away from this damn guy. And in fact, we're going to talk to Lane Kiffin in his office on Friday. We'll run it on our show on Saturday at noon on SEC Network. But, yeah, I mean, the next step is, it's basically LSU versus the world, which is how they kind of dig it. But the question for me is, it's not even so much about short-term. It's about long-term damage that you're doing. Because now we're hearing people out of Birmingham say stuff like, well, there's a lot of other schools that are joined right now, right? I mean, Clemson, Florida State are joined right now. And, you know, I'm like, bring back Tulane, right? Bring back Sewanee. They used to win the SEC all the time, right?
0: But wow.
1: I remember Tulane played, I think it was Alabama a few years ago, and they put all their SEC championships on the back of their helmets. And it was a reminder. But the point is that I wonder about the long-term damage that you're doing for a short-term gain. And I'm kind of with Dabo. Like, I don't blame the kids for trying to go back to school and play football. I don't even really blame the school for making a run at these guys because, you know, I covered NASCAR most of my career. NASCAR crew chiefs don't read the rule book. They read the spaces in between the rules of the rule book. And that's, you know, that's exactly what LSU did. And you know, that stupid, you know, gap they left in that 5-year rule allowed them to do it.
0: Yeah, no doubt about that. Ryan McGee, host of Marty McGee on ESPN Radio and Sirius XM, as well as SEC Network, and ESPN senior writer joining us on Freddie and Harry on ESPN Radio, the ESPN app, and Sirius XM Channel 80. I'm going to go back to what you just said in terms of having short-term success or short-term validation, but damaging the product long-term. The SEC, in my opinion, we know it's going to survive this. But going forward, Ryan, because Lane Kiffin is not going to stop being Lane Kiffin, how do they do their best to survive him, even though he is a member of their conference?
1: Well, I mean, what you hope for is if you really don't want him around, you hope he flames out. And I'm speaking on behalf of the people that are really irritated with him right now. And it sounded like Dabo Swinney certainly was. But also, they'll be the first ones to, kind of to the point of the story that I wrote, if LSU were to win a national title this year or next or during the Lane Kiffin era, suddenly they all be his friend again, right? Because he will have gotten them with their – but it's just – what I think about is, you know, I'm a Tennessee alum, and I can remember when Philip Fulmer, you know, supposedly turned in information on Alabama that got them put on probation. And then Alabama fans were like, you better not come down to Hoover for SEC Media Days. And Philip Fulmer didn't show up and famously did his press conference on the speakerphone. And I'm at the height of all of that. And everybody's turning in everybody at this point. It got so nasty. And Roy Kramer, who in my opinion is the smartest athletic administrator the last 100 years. Mm-hmm. He's the one that he formed the BCS. He formed the SEC Championship game, all those things. But Roy Kramer got all those coaches in a room and said, I don't care if you don't like each other. but publicly we have to look like we get along.
0: Exactly.
1: And that's where the whole SEC

0: DC chant came from, what was from those meetings. And so that's the look right now. The look is already, I was already working on the story about what's wrong with the SEC. And now, while I'm writing this story, they're getting in the middle of all this infighting. But yeah, it always kind of seems to come back to one guy, doesn't it?
1: Always Lane Kiffin. And I will say this, like, there's a lot of pressure on Lane Kiffin and the LSU Tigers in college football this season, but a lot of pressure I feel like also is on the Texas Longhorns, Steve Sarkisian, also Arch Manning. What will a successful season be for Texas, in your opinion?
0: Some sort of ring, right? If you're leaving Atlanta with a ring, that certainly is going to help. But it's time for them to... You know, they came within an eyelash of playing for a national championship. They need to get back there again. As simple as that. But the first thing to do is win the conference, right? Go to Atlanta, win the SEC championship game, and win the conference, which a lot of people felt like they should have done a couple of years ago. And so, to me, it's a ring or bust because, you know, there's this grand Manning experiment that was going to turn everything around. There's still a chance he could be back for another year, but this is probably it. So if you're going to do it, you need to do it now. Otherwise, it will be viewed fair or unfair as a failure. And I'll throw Georgia into that, too. You know, you said that about Texas. I'll say that about Georgia, too, because they won their back-to-back titles. But the reality is, you know, they're Sugar Bowl and gone the last couple of years. And so and they missed the playoff 3 years ago, controversially. So, you know, it's if you're measuring it by rings, at Georgia, they love those SEC title rings. But they got a little spoiled, too. They measure it by national championship rings. So I think Georgia and Texas both, it's kind of time to get on with it. And again, I think that will change the perception of the conference immediately if one of those two teams win the title.
2: How much of what you just said involving Georgia, Texas, LSU is helping Alabama and Kellen DeBoer? Because usually we're talking about Alabama being in that ring-chasing box, and no one is talking about that with the artist formerly known as the guy after Nick Saban and Kellen DeBoer's head coach.
0: No, I think it's a great point, buddy, and I think that he is very quietly getting the things going in the direction that he wants them to go in. Now, there are a lot of people down there wanting him to fail. There's a lot of people down there. If East Carolina makes a game out of this,
2: oh boy,
0: in the first half, they can't. But if it's 17-14 at halftime, one way or the other, man, Alabama Twitter is going to be a lot of fun. And suddenly we're going to remember they're down there. But I personally think that he's getting things kind of pushed in the direction. You know, we always talk about, got to get your guy. Give me 5 years, I can get my guys in there. He had plenty of dudes. The problem he has is he's not keeping the Alabama players in Alabama. That's the big red flag for everybody down there right now. But I like him so much, and I want it to succeed just because I like him as a person. But yeah, I'm with you, man. Nobody's talking about him, and I think that might be the way he digs it.
1: I also feel like it's important for Alabama to rush the football effectively. They were 15th in the SEC out of 16 teams. In your opinion, the importance of it, running the football, that is, when you have a true freshman quarterback in Keelan Russell.
0: It's everything. I mean, you know what, man? A young quarterback's best friend is somebody that can carry the rock 25 times, right? But because now I can calm everything down, and we saw that when Jalen Milroe suddenly got pushed into the job. You know, when you have a backfield that you've got a baseline offense, right? And if you're trying to break in a rookie quarterback, then that's going to help you do that. And if they struggle in the run game, while they've got a teenager out there, you know, trying to run the most famous program of college football, it could be a long fall. But if they can get it together back there, they'll be all right.
2: It used to be a long, by the way, he's Ryan McGee, host of Marty McGee on ESPN Radio, and also ESPN senior writer on the Afternoon Cool, known as Freddie and Harry on ESPN Radio and the ESPN app. It used to be, it was always a long fall for Indiana football. It was all about, man, when does basketball season start? Depending on a couple of years, when does baseball season start? Kurt Cignetti, you don't have to Google him anymore. He wins, and he's got a national championship. Yet, you still get a feeling of disrespect around Indiana, Ryan. What do you have to say?
0: It is the trippiest thing. Like, so I go back for the Indy 500 every year in May, and I go back to Indianapolis. So I was back there for the Final Four back in April, and it is the trippiest thing when you get off the plane. I love that airport in Indy. You get off the plane, and from the time you get off the gate to the time you get to your rental car, it is Indiana football.
2: Wow.
0: It's like three-story tall. Here's Fernando Mendoza. It used to be basketball. It used to be you get off the, there's a lot of race cars and basketball. Now it's all Indiana football, and I have a hard time wrapping my brain about living in that cinematic universe, right? And for those of us of a certain age, it used to be this way about Kansas State and about Oregon.
2: Right.
0: Kansas State was awful. And Oregon was just as bad, and then we've gotten used to them winning ball games. And so it's going to take a minute. But and in the meantime, Cignetti can play that card. But, you know, they win the Big Ten again or make it to the playoff again and do that, you know, 3 years in a row, then you're not going to be able to play that card anymore because, I'm going to say this, Indiana is a football school. And that's just, again, I know doomsday is coming, and it's all about the multiverse, and that's kind of what we're living in right now. We'll see which timeline wins out.
2: Oh, my goodness, Ryan, we could talk to you all day, my friend. Always great to have a chance to catch up with you. Enjoy this weekend when we got a lot of good college football. Take care and be well, my brother.
0: Hey, y'all the best. Appreciate it.
2: Oh, we love him. He's an FOFH, a friend of Freddie and Harry, the great Ryan McGee, host of Marty McGee, not only in ESPN Radio, but also in the SEC Network. Check him out as an ESPN senior writer. Hit him on the socials at ESPN McGee, joining the Freddie and Harry Afternoon Cool on ESPN Radio and the ESPN app presented by Progressive Insurance, saving you bundle auto, home or motorcycle, the kind of insurance you need by paying a visit to progressive.com.
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3: What's better? Who's better?
5: Rank them.
3: It's time to find out. 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
5: You ranked them?
3: With Freddie and Harry.
2: So who are Brother Freddie Coleman's top five teams that are really in championship or bust mode in college football? I'm going to give the five because I got five on it. And then HD, he's going to put HD on it when it comes to my top five teams in college football who are really in championship or bust mode.
3: Number five.
2: I'm going to say it's Texas. I know there's a lot of pressure on Steve Sarkisian. The last season for Arch Manning, they got some dudes on this team coming back, or guys they went out to the transfer portal and got. Cam Coleman, I think, is going to be the next great wide receiver in the National Football League. He's going to be catching passes on Arch Manning. That defense should be really, really good. But on the 40 acres, if Steve Sarkisian can't get it done to get to the playoff, he may need a mule to get out of there. They got that kind of talent. They got that kind of pressure. They have no more excuses at the 40 acres.
3: Number four.
2: It's going to be those, who's that coming down the track? Who's that coming down the track? It's the mean machine in the red and black. And it's the Georgia Bulldogs, because ain't nothing fine in the land than a drunk, obnoxious Georgia football fan whose team has not won a national championship in more than a minute. Kirby Smart has a quarterback that people should be talking more about, Gunnar Stockton. Last year, 24 touchdown passes, only 5 interceptions. 10 touchdowns rushing, completed over 67% of his passes, and seemed to get better and better and better. They're going to have a running game with him this year. But the identity for Georgia has always been about defense. That's why they don't call themselves the D-O-G-S Dogs. They call themselves Dogs, D-A-W-G-S. For the last couple of years in the playoff, those Dogs have been puppies, allowing Ole Miss to run away and hide from them in a couple of those playoff games as well. But Kirby Smart is sick and tired of hearing about other teams in the SEC that can win a national championship when he firmly believes he has the best team in that conference.
3: Number three.
2: Oh, if not now, when? If not the quack quack attack, then who? When it comes to Oregon, they may want to have the best quarterback prospect for the National Football League when it comes to Dante Moore. And they got guys that can catch the ball on the outside. Defensively, they lost some dudes to the NFL. Dan Lanning's been pretty good at rebuilding in the portal and getting some freshmen. But the last time we saw Oregon, they got the quack beaten out of them by, say with me, HD on 1, 2, 3, those Hoosiers. So the last time we saw Oregon in a big game like that.
1: Whoop. Oh, yeah, we seen Duck, Duck, Goose.
2: Exactly. At that point, remember the old Bugs Bunny cartoon? It wasn't rabbit season. It wasn't Hoosier season. It was duck season at the expense of Oregon. Well, can they rebound from that, having that in their head? The last time we saw in the playoff game, I can't wait to see that for the quack attack up in Oregon.
3: Number two.
2: Notre Dame. They may be the one team that could be undefeated going into the playoff. You look at their schedule, it is nice, and say it with me, snugly involving Notre Dame. Not a lot of tough games early. Let me rephrase that. No tough games early. Wisconsin, Rice, they should be food. Michigan State, at Purdue, who's been Purdue, at North Carolina, home versus Stanford. Then it gets cute. They're at BYU October 17th. I think they'll win that one. Navy, home versus Miami November 7th. Then number 19, SMU, November 21st, according to the rankings. But they have 5 guys in the secondary. 3 of those guys will be playing on Sundays in Notre Dame. And they have a guy, C.J. Carr, quarterback, who may turn to be another terrific quarterback prospect, not named Arch Manning. And the schedule is favorable and snugly for Notre Dame, maybe to be 12-0 going into the playoff.
3: Number one.
2: It's Ohio State. on paper right now, they are the best team in the country. They have the best pound-for-pound player, in my opinion, in the country, and Jeremiah Smith, the wide receiver. NFL team's been salivating after this guy since he was a sophomore in high school. I'm not making that up. That's how terrific a wide receiver that he is. But in case you missed it, Julian Sand last year completed 77% of his passes as a rookie in the Ohio State system.
1: Hello.
2: Ryan Day can find some players. The one thing in Ohio State, Julian Sand has to play better against big-name opponents. Didn't look good against the Michigan defense, but they won that game. Really did not look good against the Indiana defense, and they lost the Big Ten championship game. If he can fix that in those big pressure moments, Ohio State's the preseason number one. When it's all said and done, they may be the only team left standing with the national championship.
1: Freddie, I like this list a lot. I'll start at number five, the Texas Longhorns. For them, I do want them to be better on the road. They all Absolutely. Three of their losses a season ago came on the road. They had two other close ones on the road where they actually did one. One was in overtime versus Kentucky. The other one was versus Mississippi State, I believe. But also, when it comes to the big games, and you look at the Texas Longhorns and their schedule, we talk about LSU in that September. Well, Texas, you're going to host Ohio State, the number one team in the country. You're also going on the road to play good old Rocky Top. Woo!
2: Rocky Top Tennessee.
1: You have to go play the Volunteers, even though they're starting a freshman quarterback. It is what it is. We've been to Tennessee on numerous of occasions. We know how tough it is to be able to play in that environment. But they also have Oklahoma, Ole Miss, Missouri, LSU, and Texas A&M. So the schedule is tough for Texas. You want to make sure you're consistent very, very early so you can ride that momentum throughout the rest of the season. When you look at number four, Georgia, on your list, the Georgia Bulldogs, that is, I think two things come to mind when I look at this football team. Number one, can you be more explosive on the offensive end? Not in the run game, because they're returning all their rushers, plus one, and Gunnar Stockton is a dual-threat quarterback. Love his decision-making from a quarterback perspective. Never forced the issue if it wasn't there. Took the check down, or he tucked it and ran the football. But can those wide receivers and those tight ends be explosive? Zachariah Branch is no longer on this roster. He's with the Atlanta Falcons in the National Football League, turning heads and making a difference. Mm-hmm. And then defensively, can you sack the quarterback at will? When we think about a Kirby Smart defense in the Georgia Bulldogs, normally we're talking about a team that can affect the quarterback, stop the run at a very, very high level, and also sack the quarterback. Well, they stopped the run very well last season, but they didn't sack the quarterback and they didn't pressure the quarterback very well. Can they be better in that capacity, the University of Georgia? But I do like them at number four. Number three, the Oregon Ducks. This is a team I think has an opportunity to really, really win a national championship. But it's going to come down, in my opinion, to Dante Moore, their quarterback. Can he be better than he was a season ago in big games? In particular, you're talking about those two games versus Indiana. What I've seen in those two matchups, hey, you have to be better when the pocket isn't as clean and not let your mechanics fall apart. Also, I noticed in that matchup and also versus, I believe it was James Madison in the college football playoffs, when they put linebackers at the line of scrimmage, that's when Dante Moore was confused.
2: Yep.
1: Because he didn't know if those guys were coming, if they were going to bail out, and it kind of made him confused a little bit here and there. So can you be better in that capacity? They have the defense. They have the skill position players as well, too. Number two, Notre Dame. I do believe, Freddie, they have an opportunity to go undefeated. They will have the best secondary in the country this year. CJ Carr, are you willing to take a bulk of the load from an offensive perspective on your shoulders? Because those two running backs, Jadarian Price, who is going to start for the Seattle Seahawks, Jeremiah Love, who's going to start for the Arizona Cardinals. Now it's going to be up to you, CJ Carr, to be able to make it happen offensively. And then number one, the Ohio State Buckeyes. Mm-hmm. It's definitely a luxury, Freddie, when you have a defensive coordinator, Matt Patricia, who used to be a head coach in the league and has won Super Bowls. You have an offensive coordinator who used to be a head coach and can call plays with the best of them. That is a luxury. But you have the best player in college football in Jeremiah Smith. And Julian saying, I do believe he's going to be better in his sophomore season. Two receivers to look out for. Brandon Ennis.
2: Oh, yeah.
1: Another one of our wide receivers. A lot of people are kind of comparing him to Jackson Smith and Jigba.
2: Mm-hmm.
1: Chris Henry Jr., the son of Chris Henry Sr. And then also a freshman running back by the name of Legend Bay. Trust me, folks.
2: Great name.
1: That defense, I do believe they're going to be good again this season. So that's the top five that you name. When it comes to two teams that you omitted from your list, the Miami Hurricanes, Darren Mensah, he may be able to take them over the top and get them to a national championship game.
2: He's getting $4 million. He better.
1: Not to lose it like they did last year to Indiana, but to actually win it. So he might be a major difference maker for them. And then for Indiana, yes, I have them in the equation.
2: Right.
1: And Kurt Cignetti does a great job of combining talent together, new talent, and getting those guys to gel and have that cohesion. I just want to see it for a second year. It's no doubt in my mind that they're going to be right there in the thick of things, though.
2: Yeah, I'll give you two teams. One, USC in playoff or bust. They better find a defense, and they better make sure they win those big games, whether it's Oregon, Ohio State, when they come to their building, especially in October. And Penn State as well, they got to go east. So USC, this is now or never for them trying to make the playoff. I'll give you a sneaky team that can make the playoff and maybe finish undefeated. If BYU beats Notre Dame at home October 17th, they're not losing another game. They got UCF, Arizona State, the border war between with Utah, Baylor, Kansas, and Cincinnati. We know about Bear Bachmeyer, who's one of the best quarterbacks nobody talks about in the country. But their defense will be really good with Bodie Schoon over defensive end, Nusi Tumanapia at defensive end, and they get Cade Ulavalli, the transfer from California, the rover position, who's going to be playing on NFL Sundays. If they knock off Notre Dame, BYU will be in the playoff and maybe having a top seed advantage. That could be a very, very sneaky team, BYU, that nobody's talking about.
1: So here's the thing about BYU. Although I do believe that they're going to win the Big 12, Freddie, when they actually get there, what does it look like for BYU, right? When you That's have fair. To go against those quality opponents, upper echelon, I think it is going to be a stretch for them to be able to beat Notre Dame. But if you do get past them, at least you have one of those games on your belt. And it probably will be two if you face Texas Tech in the Big 12 championship game. So you'll have two of those games under your belt. But do you have enough firepower across the board to go on a run and win the national championship?
2: 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He is Harry Douglas. I'm Freddie Coleman. It's the afternoon cool known as Freddie and Harry on ESPN Radio, the ESPN app, and SiriusXM Channel 80. 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Who or what is your biggest wild card heading into this upcoming NFL season that's only 8 days away?
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26: I'm Christine Lisi. Clemson coach Dabo Swinney didn't hold back today. He called both the state of college football for its lack of rules and governance and the pursuit of former NFL players by LSU coach Lane Kiffin embarrassing. ESPN college football analyst Joey Galloway.
27: I just wish that we could get to a place where these are the rules. It seems now that every single turn, every single day, every single week, there is somebody that's trying a new place to bend the rules and find a loophole, and they continue to find them. And I wish we could just get to a place where that ends and make this about high school kids coming into college, college players playing, and then you leave there, you go to the NFL.
26: To Joey's point, there is a hearing Thursday regarding the current hold on the SEC's ban of its schools adding former NFL players. Kroenke Sports and Entertainment will buy the LA Angels from owner Artie Moreno. The valuation, $4 billion. Moreno has owned the franchise since 2003. Packers GM Brian Gutekunst, remaining optimistic running back Josh Jacobs will play this season, says they'll let the legal process play out, be prepared either way. Jacobs facing charges connected to an alleged domestic violence incident at his home in May.
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0: It is the afternoon cool known as Freddie and Harry. Thank you very much. Presented by Progressive Insurance. He's Harry Douglas and Freddie Coleman on Sirius XM Channel 80, as well as tune in. Don't forget to tell that smart speaker to play ESPN Radio. Normally people ask you for bowl predictions and all this stuff. No. We know you're smarter than that. But the NFL season 8 days away. Who or what is your biggest wild card heading into the season? 888-SAY-ESPN, 888-729-3776. That wild card that you believe that nobody else is seeing, but you're seeing it. Who or what is that biggest wild card heading into the season? 888-729-3776. HD, you can lead it off. What or who is your biggest wild card heading into the NFL season?
1: Twinkle, twinkle, little star. Who was that team by far? I'm going with the Minnesota Vikings, Freddie Coleman.
0: Okay.
1: This is a team last year who won 9 games with incompetent quarterback play. And easily, if the quarterback would have played decent football for, I would say, 3 quarters of the year, they would have won this division. Remember, the Bears won this division at 11-6. Mm-hmm. But Kyler Murray has been named the starting quarterback for a while now, and I love that move by Kevin O'Connell because you can give this guy the opportunity to step into that huddle every single day while in training camp and be that starting quarterback, demand excellence of that group, call the play with conviction, and then also get those reps with the one offensive line and the one receiver core and tight ends and running back. So I believe wholeheartedly in Brian Flores. That defense, in my opinion, they aren't going anywhere. They did an excellent job a season ago. And Kyler Murray has an opportunity to resurrect his career because I do know this. If he plays very, very well and the Minnesota Vikings win this division, they may make some noise amongst the playoffs as well. Okay. Now, what the Minnesota Vikings as an organization cannot do, you can't let Sam Darnold go out the door, Daniel Jones go out the door.
0: Right.
1: And then follow that up with Kyler Murray playing well and allow him to go out of the door. You're going to have to offer him a big-time contract if he plays well and win the division, the NFC North.
0: My biggest wild card involves the San Francisco 49ers. To bring some memory to everybody's memory, man, were they beat up last year. Every time you looked around, they were starting somebody that I said, man, what did they find? Who was he? What? And they were this close to winning the division. They played in the final week of the regular season. Now, they'd beaten the Seattle Seahawks. Guess who would have won the NFC West? It would have been the Fighting Brock Purdy's of San Francisco. Not Sam Darnold in Seattle. Not Matthew Stafford in the Los Angeles Rams. If they are reasonably healthy, unlike all the injuries last year, this team will contend for the NFC West crown. They won't just be an also-ran. They won't just be a playoff team. If they were able to do that last year with all those injuries, including a quarterback, with Brock Purdy, and yet the final week of the regular season, they were playing for an NFC West championship until they finally ran out of gas and technically ran out of players. If they're reasonably healthy this year, HD, that team will contend not just for a playoff spot, but for the championship in the NFC West.
1: No, I agree with you, Freddie. And, you know, injuries last year, you look at this team and all the massive injuries they sustained that came at quality positions with quality players. You knew them in the playoffs, they weren't going to contend for a Super Bowl because they just had too many important guys out of the lineup. if this team remains healthy, you now have three teams in the NFC West, in my opinion, that are Super Bowl contenders. And I would stand on 10 toes with my chest out and say the San Francisco 49ers, the Seattle Seahawks, and then also the Los Angeles Rams. Yes, they all three are Super Bowl contenders. And if anyone wants to argue with me, man, I don't think you're really watching football or know it too well. Because if they're healthy, they're going to contend. The proof is in the pudding. Go look back at the last, what, 7-8 years? That'll tell you right then and there. So this is a team that can surprise a lot of people. I won't say surprise, but can be a team that throws a monkey wrench in a lot of things in this division and also in this conference if they remain healthy.
0: Steven in North Carolina at 888-729-3776, 888-SAY-ESPN. Steven, who or what is your biggest wild card heading into the 2026 NFL season and why?
2: Okay, so I'm going to make this real easy, real simple. Mm-hmm. I'm from North Carolina. You know, we got the Panthers. I'm not a huge Panther fan. I'm a diehard since 1988 Cowboy fan, okay?
0: God bless you.
2: I'm going to make this real easy, real easy. If the Cowboys can get out of their own way, you know, I keep hearing them talk about the defense, fantastic, super. We got an offense. Can the defense hold their own and at least get to the NFC Championship game? If they can get to the NFC Championship game, we can beat anybody you put in front of us. I'll bet anybody anything.
1: Steven, wait right there for me, right? So you said that the defense can hold their own, right? Steven?
0: I think so.
2: Yeah, I'm here.
1: Is that what you said? If the defense can hold their own?
2: The defense can hold up. Because you know how the Cowboys are. Either they got the offense or no defense.
1: Steven, stop right there. I just needed a quick yes. I didn't need to go back to the soliloquy.
0: Hey, wait a minute.
1: No, here's why, Freddie. Because I'm telling him, hold on, change is coming. Just a yes or no. That's all I need, Steven. That's all I needed. Because I'm telling you to hold on, change is coming. The defense is going to hold up. It's going to be different for the Dallas Cowboys. They are going to be contenders. I got them winning the NFC East.
0: If you were my reverend in church, man, that collection plate would be light. You yell at me like that.
1: That's fine. I got other investments.
0: Yeah, the building fund, the Sunday school fund, the Bible fund, the summer school fund. Oh, yeah, we know we got investments in that church.
1: I was trying to support Steven. Just give me a yes.
0: The fact that he's been a diehard Cowboys fan since 88, he is not a bandwagoner. It could be very easy because the minute he became a fan, that's when the Cowboys were 1-15 that year, and he stuck with them. Like I did.
1: Well, that's why you know he's also a diehard, right? He's a guy that loves the Dallas Cowboys. He's not going to get caught up in the emotional part of it.
0: Sure.
1: But he's going to support his team through and through. And you like to see fans like that.
0: No doubt about that. Mark in Sacramento. Who or what is your biggest wild card heading into the 2026 NFL season, Big Mark? And why?
4: Man, hey, guys, how you doing? I've been listening to you guys for a long time. Called in a few times. Listen, man, you guys got to keep my 49ers out of your mouth. Everybody's supposed to be talking about the Rams. Everybody's supposed to be talking about, you know, Mahomes coming back for the Chiefs. Bro, everybody forgot how good we were with nobody last year. Y'all got to be quiet about my voice, man. Come on now.
0: So let me get this straight, Mark. We give your team love. We don't give them posies. We give them 12 long steam roses, and he's like, nah, I don't want to go out on a date. I'll stay at home on Saturday night.
1: I had second thoughts. This is not going to work. I'm not the relationship type.
0: Oh, my goodness. I tell you one guy, Deshaun Stribling, it's going to be really, really good.
1: Yes, he is.
0: I know they're waiting for Mike Evans, trying to bounce back from injury. George Kittle's been cleared for more and ramping him up, the future Hall of Fame pro football tight end. But, man, Deshaun Stribling is going to be really, really good for this
1: football
0: team.
1: If you don't know the name, go back and watch the ending of the Ole Miss versus Georgia game in the college football playoffs. Mm-hmm. He was the one that won the one-on-one matchup at the line of scrimmage and really put Ole Miss in position to win that ball game.
0: Yeah, he's an area code guy. You get the ball anyways, area code, he's going to come down with that football, 6'2", close to 210 pounds.
5: And also, there's another factor that we hadn't even talked about with the 49ers, and that's an impact player that he may or may not be available for the 49ers because we know they've had their questions, injuries, and whether or not guys are going to be in and out of the lineup. It's Dejon Love. Absolutely, Dejon Love. God. Have you seen the routes he's been able to run out there on the sand? with the helmet on?
0: Are we really bringing like, Mr. Scamalicious to the party?
5: If you put him out there, who knows what's going to happen? I'm not sure if he's going to be able to travel Australia against the Rams, but you put that guy out there.
1: Short area quickness?
0: Oh, yes. Yeah. Ask anybody he scammed out of $1.3 million.
1: Holy.
0: He had those poor, unfortunate ladies on a string. One more from Robert in the ATL, which means Atlanta. Robert, give us who or what is your biggest wild card heading into the NFL season of 2026?
6: I think the wild card is going to be the quarterback for the Falcons. I'm hoping it's Penix, but I'm really hoping Mr. Harry Douglas can give us some insight because my fantasy depends on it this year.

0: Anytime Sam Cooke makes the show,
1: had to hit him with the Sam Cooke.
0: It's good for the show. It's good for your soul. And damn it, it is good for the country. Keep weighing in. 888-SAY-ESPN, 888-729-3776. Who or what is your biggest wild card heading into the NFL season? 888-729-3776. You continue to take over the nation next on the Afternoon Cool, known as Freddie and Harry, on ESPN Radio and the ESPN app, presented by Progressive Insurance.
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9: 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I mean, last year, they won 5 straight games to wrap the season to finish with a 9-8 record.
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0: It's the afternoon cool known as Freddie and Harry. Thank you very much. He's Harry Douglas. I'm Freddie Coleman on SiriusXM Channel 80 as well as TuneIn. Don't forget to tell that smart speaker to play ESPN Radio. NFL 2026 opening 8 days away on a Wednesday. I'm sure you're probably saying yourself, the NFL on a Wednesday? Come on, the NFL had their way. They'd have games on Monday, Tuesday, Wednesday, Thursday, Friday, Saturday, Sunday. But next Wednesday night, 8:20 Eastern time on NBC, New England Patriots in Seattle to take on the Seattle Seahawks. Who or what is your biggest wild card heading into the season that starts 8 days away? H. Douglas says it's those Minnesota Vikings. Their defense is going to be good. Kyler Murray replacing J.J. McCarthy, a quarterback, underrated offensive line. Wide receiver room may be the best wide receiver room in the National Football League. If Kyler Murray can put that together, that Minnesota team could be held to deal with, and not just the NFC North. I think it's the San Francisco 49ers. If those brutal, cruel, brutish dudes, those Bay Area roughnecks can stay healthy, this was the same team that was injury plagued last year that played for the NFC West Championship on the final weekend of the regular season. One of our favorites is Hodge in Texas. It's 888-729-3776. Hodge, who or what is your biggest wild card heading into the NFL season and why?
1: I agree with Harry on the Vikings, but I want to throw this out to you guys, your opinion. As a Cowboy fan, Troy Aikman won his last Super Bowl at like 29 years old. Mm-hmm. Mahomes was 28 when he won his last one. Is Mahomes going to be the wild card of moving toward being the next Troy Aikman, or still on his way to be the GOAT and catch Tom Brady?
0: I don't think anybody's catching Tom Brady.
2: Yeah.
0: 7-7, dude.
2: If he didn't win that last one versus the Philadelphia Eagles,
0: yeah,
2: I don't feel like he had an opportunity to catch Tom Brady.
0: Yeah, it's going to be tough to get a next one because Steph Curry kind of went through that too, where they won 3 championships in a short amount of time, and then people wondered if he was ever going to get one, and then he went nuclear against the Boston Celtics in the NBA Finals with down 2-1, and he's still searching for ring number 5. Ring number 4 is going to be a lot tougher for Patrick Mahomes, especially if finally he's going to be on the other side of 30 HD and not being that young buck on the come up getting those kind of rings.
2: And we get spoiled, right, with players like Patrick Mahomes, who has won 3 Super Bowls already, multiple MVPs, and just what I still feel like is the standard from a quarterback position in the National Football League. And when we see them in Super Bowls playing frequently and often,
0: absolutely,
2: we take it for granted. Well, it's hell and high waters trying to get to that football game. Trust me, you have people who dedicate their lives and their careers to try to reach that game and never do.
0: Gerald in North Carolina, who or what is your biggest wild card heading into the NFL season and why, my friend?
3: Hey guys, how you doing? Tonight's biggest wild card for me is my New Orleans Saints. I'm looking at the second or third easiest schedule in the league. Got a second-year quarterback who played definitely well during the second half. Easy, the worst probably division in all of the NFL in the South. And you got 3 quarterbacks in the South. Bryce Young, still questionable about him if he can do it. Baker Mayfield, who knows how he's going to play because it's a contract situation. And unfortunately, right now, the Falcons, you know, they're bouncing back quarterback to quarterback. Who knows what's going to happen? So, looking for me, look at my cards and everything, 10 wins get you probably division right there. So, I'm thinking my Saints.
2: And I love your quarterback from Louisville, Tyler Shuck, that is. But I think what might halt a lot of things in New Orleans, yes, you have Chris Olave, but they were banking on Jordan Tyson.
0: Yeah. Yeah.
2: Being able to help them early on this season. Now, he's on IR currently right now, and that's going to be a huge miss because you talk about a guy, the athleticism, the explosiveness that he was going to be able to provide. Now, they're still going to be in play in this division. How much longer will Alvin Kamara, you know, be healthy? Because he's another guy. You have Travis Etienne and Alvin Kamara, you can play both of those guys at the same time with the receiving threat that Kamara is. So we'll see when it comes to New Orleans.
0: If anything, Tyler Shuck will have a lot more on his plate. And so will that defense, which, just like Tyler Shuck, they weren't bad all year long. And they really started to find their legs a little bit in the second half of the regular season. They get Caden Ellis to play inside linebacker. That's taking somebody from a division rival. Now you got him part of the Saints defense. It's going to help them. Julian Blackman's underrated free safety for the New Orleans Saints. He's really, really good on the back end. But having a young quarterback, that may be ready for this. We'll see exactly how that's going to work with the Houdettes down in New Orleans trying to win the NFC South over Atlanta, Tampa Bay, and the one that won it last year, the Carolina Panthers. He's Harry Douglas. Hit him up on the socials at HDouglas83. I'm Freddie Coleman. You can do the same at Coleman ESPN. Welcome to the Afternoon Cool. That is known as Freddie and Harry. And when it comes to brother Harry Douglas's Atlanta Falcons, Harry, could your team be one of those NFC teams in the most trouble this season? This is ESPN Radio.
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9: Christine Lisi. In Major League Baseball tonight, the Mariners struck first on a Daniel Canzone solo home run. Top of the first, Red Sox answered with a Mickey Gasper solo blast. Seattle and Boston still knotted up at one. Bottom of the first inning. Padres holding on to that final NL wild card spot, up 1-0 on the Reds. Bottom one, thanks to a sac fly by Manny Machado. The NL East leading Braves and Nationals are scoreless in the bottom of the first inning. Francisco Lindor solo homer off his former teammate Freddy Peralta. Junior Caminero game tying RBI single. Mets and Rays tied at one, top of the second. No score, Blue Jays and Guardians in the top of the second. NFL, Packers GM Brian Gutekunst remains optimistic running back Josh Jacobs will play this season, says they'll let the legal process play out, be prepared either way. Jacobs, facing charges connected to an alleged domestic violence incident at his home in May, is on the commissioner's exempt list, currently can't practice or play. Green Bay coach Matt LaFleur.
10: There were many conversations, obviously, and certainly don't know obviously all the details, but what he tells me, I believe in him and I trust him, and I'm going to do that until proven otherwise.
9: The Colts expect receiver Keenan Allen to play week one despite his arrest Sunday morning from drunken driving. GM Chris Ballard said any internal discipline by the team won't involve Allen missing any playing time. He could still face discipline from the league under the personal conduct policy. Kroenke Sports and Entertainment, which owns the LA Rams, Denver Nuggets, and Colorado Avalanche, agreed to buy the LA Angels from longtime owner Artie Moreno, the valuation greater than $3.9 billion.
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1: Get your cool.
0: This is Freddie and Harry.
1: Right here. Big Charles in Virginia. What's up, my man?
2: What's happening, y'all? First of all, this is my first time being able to call. It is not a Batman and Robin situation with y'all. It is two absolute supermen.
1: Thank you, brother.
2: I am an orthopedic surgeon, and I won't schedule any surgeries between at least 2 and 4. Try to catch you a couple hours during the day. God bless y'all. Y'all are the best. Freddie, you have the best voice. When I was in a hospital working at night, I used to listen to you in the evening time on my radio before I did a surgery. But
1: wow.
2: God bless y'all. Y'all are the best. Yeah. Y'all are the best.
0: This is Freddie and Harry.

0: HD, you believe it's the Minnesota Vikings because?
1: Well, number one, Kyler Murray, he has an opportunity to resurrect his career. Number two, this defense played so well a season ago. I don't see them slowing down, led by Brian Flores. And then the skill position players, I think they have the best wide receiver group in the National Football League with Justin Jefferson, Jordan Addison, and Juwan Jennings. And then if you want to throw T.J. Hockenson in there, you can also do that. Kyler Murray, man, if you're just decent and play within the confines of this system, they're going to be a player at the party in the NFC, in my opinion.
0: For me, it's the San Francisco 49ers. They were beat up from the feet up and were playing the Seattle Seahawks at home for the final chance to get to not just the playoffs, but to win the NFC West before they just ran out of players, ran out of health, ran out of bodies, ran out of oxygen. If they're relatively healthy this year, it won't be only the Rams and the Seahawks competing in that division that, to bring some memory to your memory, had three teams make the playoffs out of the NFC West, which could be the best division in football. Ben in Arizona at 888-729-3776. Big Ben in the Freddie Harry call-in line. Who or what is your biggest wild card heading into the NFL season? That's in 8 days.
2: Hey, thanks, guys, for taking the call. I really appreciate it. So there's a slight caveat to this because I don't want anybody to, like, lose their job to this. But my wild card is I need to know who's going to be the worst quarterback in the NFL this year. And the reason I'm asking is because my friends and I were getting together and doing a fantasy, we're doing fantasy football. But we're trying to pick the worst team every week, and that's who wins the league.
0: Put it this way. Start and end with Cleveland, period. Whether it's Deshaun Watson, Shedeur Sanders, Dylan Gabriel, start and end there. More than likely, you're going to win.
1: Let me see. Oh, man.
0: There are not too many bad quarterback situations out there. Maybe the Cardinals, but they got Carson Beck. They got Jacoby Brissett, who's been a serviceable gap quarterback, backup quarterback. Not too many really, really bad quarterback situations not named Cleveland in the NFL. Or Jets, maybe.
1: I plead the fifth.
0: Put the Jets in there. But Geno Smith, Cade Klubnik, but at least Geno Smith has some success recently.
1: There's a potential of one team, and I'm not going to mention.
0: Oh, I'm just going to keep my mouth quiet. I got a pretty good idea who they are. Falcons. Travis in the DMV. Travis, who or what is your biggest wild card heading into the NFL season? That starts in 8 days.
3: First of all, man, let me say thank you guys, man. I appreciate y'all. Y'all have no idea the ease of life you give everybody by listening. The dynamic duo you guys are, I appreciate y'all. They can move your time, but they can't steal your shine. Now, my wild card is Jaden Daniels and the Commanders. I'm hoping that he can come back, play a full, healthy season. The defense can step up and take us, and we win the NFC East.
1: I would say he's going to need that offensive line to be better than what they've showed in preseason. Tyler Biadasz is a center that started for them last year. He's no longer there. He's in Los Angeles with the Chargers. Laremy Tunsil is out for the season. Mm-hmm. It didn't look good in preseason, but that defense, I feel like they're going to have to step up a lot more than they had the last 2 years and really try to carry this football team to a position that they haven't been for a very, very long time. You have the quarterback. You have your franchise. They might have to go no huddle a lot. That run game is going to have to be at the forefront of everything that they do, and I love that they added Stephon Diggs as well, too.
0: Yeah, the running game with Ja'Cory Kroski Merritt, who's had some injury issues in camp, Rashad White, who's had some injury issues in camp, and Katron Allen, a rookie out of Penn State. Those three guys are going to have to be more of the running game. Not saying Jaden Daniels can't do it, but when you're sliding the britches like he is, that worked in year one, where they literally came out of nowhere to do that. Year two, they were ready for him trying to do that last year. It can't be the same recipe, HD, thinking that's going to work, having Jaden Daniels the main and sometimes the only part of your running game when he's a little light in the britches when it comes to him.
1: So a lot of people forget, back in 2024, Jaden Daniels' rookie season, he led the Washington Commanders in rushing. Think about that. Like, with that slight frame in this league, you want to be a running back, they're going to treat you like a running back. So we're not saying don't run the football and not be instinctive, Jaden Daniels.
0: Sure.
1: I just feel like it can't be a lot of those design quarterback runs that we've seen early in his career going into his third season.
0: Chuck in Ohio. Chuck, give us who or what is your biggest wild card heading into the NFL season that starts in 8 days.
4: Well, I think it's got to be the Chargers.

0: mean, you got Jim Harbaugh. He can drink all the milk he wants to drink and tell everyone his quarterback is the best that he is and he's elite. But you got to prove it. And the quarterback hasn't proved it. And everyone says their offensive coordinator, he's the best. Had every opportunity to prove it. You know, McDaniels, you know, to prove it down in Miami. Didn't prove it. So a lot of expectations and self-proclamation, but no results. I think that maybe a playoff team at best.
1: Well, I will say this about Mike McDaniel. Now, you do have to understand who his quarterback was in Miami, and he had Tua playing at a very, very high level. Although it wasn't every year, like I think it's like first two seasons Tua, one of those years I think he led the league in passing yards, if I'm not mistaken. When it comes to Mike McDaniel, he's going to scheme up the run game. That's going to be an assistance to Justin Herbert. The quick passing game is going to be more on display. But from a schematic standpoint, go to the preseason where you see Quentin Johnston caught that, you know, plus 60-yard touchdown pass. Schematics is everything. That's Mike McDaniel understanding with this formation, I'm going to get quarters coverage to that short side of the field.
2: Yeah.
1: And I know on this right side of our formation, if I let Ladd McConkey run like a 12 to 14 yard in cut, that safety on the opposite side has to bite. Now Quentin Johnston is one-on-one with that corner, and we're going to have a wide open touchdown. That's a big part of some of the things that he does. Let's not forget, this is a guy that was the run game coordinator in San Francisco under Kyle Shanahan. So he's very, very smart, intelligent, and he hasn't had a quarterback of the caliber of Justin Herbert.
2: Because it's not a throw he can't make, number one. And number two, if Amari Hampton can stay healthy. He was really going pretty good, the rookie out of North Carolina, had an injury here and there, came on strong at the end of the season before dealing with those injuries. If he can stay relatively healthy, that could be a 1,200-yard back. And we've seen in the Miami Dolphins offense what a 1,200-yard back can do for your quarterback. He will help out Justin Herbert a lot more than that running game helped out Tua Tagovailoa, because Justin Herbert has shown he is a better quarterback. He is Harry Douglas and Freddie Coleman. It is the Afternoon Cool presented by Progressive Insurance, known as Harry, Freddie and Harry on ESPN Radio, the ESPN app, and XM Channel 80. So we gave time to the AFC in terms of which team is in the most trouble in each division. Oh, you know we do equal time when it comes to the NFC. And let's start at the home of the champions,
3: the NFC West.
2: For my money, going into the season, this may be the best division in football. The Cardinals are no easy shake. They're not good, but they won't be an easy 60 minutes. You got them, the Rams, the 49ers, the Seahawks. Which team is in the most trouble?
1: Arizona Cardinals.
2: Mm-hmm.
1: They're in there with three teams that I feel like, if they're healthy, are Super Bowl contenders. So for Arizona, it's all about your young players and getting better every single week. How do you progress? One of those players, in my opinion, Marvin Harrison Jr. How are you going to progress moving forward? You are a top five pick in the NFL draft not too long ago. You have not lived up to those capabilities. It's about time to start living up to that challenge. I think this year three for him, if I'm not mistaken, right? Yeah, year three.
2: Mm-hmm. Well, my money's the Los Angeles Rams. Anything less than NFC West Championship will feel like a disappointment. Anything less than second place in the NFC West, when we got the Guardians of the Galaxy, is going to feel like a disappointment. It won't feel like a failure unless they don't make the playoffs. Then holy Stan Kroenke, that could be problems in Los Angeles for the Los Angeles Rams. Many people believe this should be a 14-15 win team. And maybe the best division in football.
1: We'll see.
2: Involving the Rams.
3: The NFC South.
2: Correction. NFC South. S-O-U-F. When the team that won the division last year didn't have a 500 record, you don't get the T-H, you get the F. You got. That's true. Some people give a different version of the F, but I digress. You got your Atlanta Falcons, speaking of F, Carolina Panthers, New Orleans Saints, Tampa Bay Buccaneers. Which team's in the most trouble in this division?
1: I'm going to go to Carolina Panthers, and here's why. Mm-hmm. If you do not have the growth from Bryce Young from the quarterback position, because this is a team that, in my opinion, that took a massive step forward in 2025, talking to Dave Canales and also talking to owner David Tepper, they said, hey, man, like, we have a plan in place, mm-hmm. and we have to continuously build moving forward. I like the pieces that they added defensively, Devin Lloyd and also Jalen Phillips. Mm-hmm. But then that offense, can Bryce Young take that next step so the Carolina Panthers can actually give him that massive payday?
2: I'm going to play this just for you.
4: Did I not clearly explain the circle of trust to you?
2: Because it was explained to you courtesy of your Atlanta Falcons. There was no way you're going to put them on this list of a team in the most in trouble in this division, but they are clearly the team in the most trouble in the NFC South when we don't know who or what it's going to look like in quarterback. I give Harry Douglas a lot of credit. He was not going to turn to his Atlanta Falcons. He was not going to be that guy to go against his team that he rooted for growing up and played for 7 years.
4: Did I not clearly explain the circle of trust?
2: He clearly understood the circle of trust, but for my money, it's those Atlanta Falcons. Who's going to play quarterback, and what is that going to look like in the ATL when it comes to the Falcons?
5: Look, and Cap, who's a Tampa Bay Bucks fan, he leaned up in his seat. He was like, which one of y'all going to say Tampa Bay?
2: Uh-huh.
5: Go ahead. Which one of y'all going to? He leaned up. I've never seen Cap so focused since he's been on the show. He leaned up and was like, which one of y'all going to say Tampa Bay?
2: It wasn't going to be Tampa Bay because you may have defensive rookie of the year, Reuben Bain Jr., who's been throwing human beings out of the way with those alligator arms that people talked about in college, and he's going to be a monster on defense.
1: Hey, looking forward to Bryce Young progression as a quarterback so they can give him his money, and this team could be challenging for a lot if he does.
2: Teacher's pet.
3: The NFC North.
2: You got this team. This division had all four teams win at least 9 games. The Bears won it, but the Vikings and Lions were tied for last with 9 wins. Which team's in the most trouble in this division?
1: I'm going the Green Bay Packers. You don't have Michael Parsons to start off the year, and then you have the news about Josh Jacobs being on the commissioner's exemption list. This can be ugly if they don't grab a hold to everything that they're trying to accomplish this season.
2: What you said, let's move on.
3: The NFC East.
2: Eagles have won the last couple of years. Many people believe the Cowboys could do it. You got Shannon Penn's Giants and Washington Commanders from our man in the DMV. Which team's in the most trouble in this division?
1: I'm going to go the Washington Commanders.
2: Oh, come on.
1: I'm going to go the Washington Commanders.
2: Come on.
1: Well, that's my answer. Freddie, you have an opportunity after me. The Commanders, because of the offensive line situation, without Talibiotis, Laremy Tunsil is now down. This is a team, the Commanders, I had them to potentially fight for the division before that injury to Laremy Tunsil. I don't know if that's going to happen now.
2: It's the New York Giants. It really, really is. I know people talk about their defense. We'll see. Jackson Dart, he's going to take that next step. If he's not a lunkhead, fine. Cam Scatterbull coming back from injury. You worry about Malik Nabers. Your offensive line is still in flux. Everybody's talking about John Harbaugh is going to be that elixir.
5: What?
2: I'm hearing playoffs with the New York Giants. Hmm. You may want to be in the last place team when it's all said and done.
1: Wow.
2: There are a lot of ifs. You're hoping it'll come to the forefront with still a relatively young team with a veteran coach and John Harbaugh.
5: I'm going to remember that.
2: That's okay.
5: We're recording all of this.
2: Week one, the Cowboys stomp your Giants, and then you get stomped by the Rams in week two. Memo all you want.
1: Wow. Freddie's on one today.
2: Usually every day. That was a little heavy-handed. I'm sorry about that. He's Harry Douglas and Freddie Coleman. It's the Afternoon Cool, known as Freddie and Harry. We're going to do a little real or Josh Kapke involving Aaron Donald and the best D-line that the NFL has ever seen with the Rams this year. 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
1: He's Harry Douglas. I'm Freddie Coleman. It is the Afternoon Cool, known as Freddie and Harry, on SiriusXM Channel 80, as well as TuneIn. Don't forget to tell that smart speaker to play ESPN Radio. We do it each and every Tuesday, so get your butt to the phone right now. 888-SAY-ESPN, 888-729-3776. The safe space is always there for you, so you want to be there for it. 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
2: real or cap,
1: it's not all about safety involving one of our horsemen, Josh Koepke. He throws some scenarios at us, and we let you know that if it's on the real or if it's on the cap. So, Josh Koepke, a little flow underneath us. What do you have for us, part of real or cap?
3: Thank you, Freddie. Let's start in the NFL. Obviously, one of the big stories, Aaron Donald coming back out of retirement to join the Rams. Now that he's with Myles Garrett in Los Angeles, Freddie, is this the best defensive line that we've seen in the 21st century? You got the 02 Bucks, you got the 2000 Ravens, the Bears in 2019, and the Niners in 2013. Freddie, real or cap?
1: It's cap. As much as I love Aaron Donald and Myles Garrett, that Buccaneers 2002 defensive line.
4: Was that Simeon Rice?
1: Simeon Rice, Warren Sapp, and all those dudes, man. Whew. Yeah, I'll take that one right now. I may change my mind until I see what this looks like in Los Angeles, but I'll take that Bucs team, the best defensive line in
4: Booger
1: the 21st century.
4: Booger was on that team as well, too, right? Booger McFarland?
1: Booger McFarland as well. He's got two rings. Yeah, he's on that team, too. I'll take the cap on that one.
3: Moving to the college landscape, Harry Douglas. LSU, obviously, kind of in some hot water with the SEC. LSU will not be a member of the SEC by the end of the decade, Harry. Real or cap?
4: Oh, this cap. This prestige university, I think when it all settles, LSU will be just fine. You just have to get Lane Kiffin to calm the hell down.
1: That should be a real or cap.
4: But, you know, right now that I'm looking at it, I can't see LSU not being in the SEC. That's why I'm leaning towards cap.
2: Is it real or is it cap?
3: Freddie, staying in college football, Bill Belichick will lead UNC to the playoff this season.
1: More laughter. More laughter. I don't know what's funnier, Lane Kiffin calming down or what you just said. TCU lost that game more than North Carolina won it. 11 penalties. They missed 3 fourth downs, including a 4th and 1. Nothing. Not trying to just cap on North Carolina, but I'm capping on North Carolina. That was more of a TCU loss than a win by the Fighting Bill Belichicks down in Chapel Hill.
2: Real or cap?
3: Harry, going to the diamond, Pete Crow Armstrong has already secured NL MVP. Real or cap? Ooh.
4: This is a tricky one because normally I would say yes for a player like Pete Crow Armstrong and what he has displayed up until this point. But when you have a guy like Shohei who can pull anything out of his hat at any given time, don't count your chickens before they hatch. So I'm going to go cap. Although, if it wasn't Shohei that he was going up against, I would say real. But because it is Shohei, relax, quick draw, McGraw. I'm going to say
1: that cap. That was my fault in that one. I'll take the punishment. I earned that one.
2: Is it real or is it cap?
3: All right, moving away from sports for this last one here.
1: All right, so we're both involved in.
3: Yes.
1: Okay.
3: It's okay to sleep with socks on. Freddie, real or cap?
1: Depends on where you live. And depends on what season it is.
4: If you live, I clean up dirty your damn house is too. Well,
1: that's a whole nother conversation. That sounds like a lack of cleanliness problem. But if you live in the Northeast or the Midwest between the months of December and March, maybe April, it's getting a little cold outside and the heat's not where you want it to be, put on those socks. Anywhere else, barefoot and all the way.
4: Well, see, I'm going real because when it's cold here in Georgia, I sleep with socks on. Like right now, I kick them bad boys right on off.
1: See, for me, it's
4: hot outside.
1: See, for me, it's cat. I never sleep with socks on. I've never done that. I'm just trying to make sure I'm equitable for anybody, depending on where they live.
3: I can't do it. I can't sleep with socks on.
1: I've never tried, and I don't want to.
4: Well, if you can't put socks on, you can't put, you know what?
1: Wait, whoa. We're not going to stand for that malfeasance, young man. Or in this case, we're not going to stand for this malfeasance, young man, involving socks. God help us all. It is time for you to help yourself to being a part of the safe space. We do it each and every Tuesday. It is your sanctuary to say whatever you got to say at 888-SAY-ESPN, 888-729-3776. As a matter of fact, Josh Kapke has got a safe space that you do not want to miss from one of our horsemen. 888-729-3776. Be a part of the safe space next on Freddie and Harry.
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1: I'm Christine Lisi. The Mariners with a five-run second inning, including a three-run home run by Randy Arozarena. They lead the Red Sox 6-1, top of the third inning. Padres and Reds tied at one, top of the third from Cincinnati. The Giants have jumped all over Paul Skeens. Five runs on five hits. They're up 5-2 on the Pirates, bottom of the second inning. Nationals leading the NL East, leading Braves 4-1, top of the third. A two-run single by C.J. Abrams, and Brady House has a two-run double. AL East leading Rays with a 2-1 lead on the Mets, top of the fourth. Tampa Bay's Freddie Peralta has five strikeouts against his former team. Blue Jays and Guardians are scoreless, bottom third. Kroenke Sports and Entertainment is buying the L.A. Angels from longtime owner Artie Moreno, valuation $4 billion. That group also owns the L.A. Rams, Denver Nuggets, and Colorado Avalanche. Ahead of Saturday's week one showdown at Death Valley, Clemson football coach Dabo Swinney took some shots at today's press conference at his LSU counterpart Lane Kiffin, lamented the lack of rules and governance in college football, called Kiffin, adding former NFL players, embarrassing. Colts GM Chris Ballard also weighed in on that topic.
2: It's the stupidest I've ever heard. Your entire life, I know I'll catch crap for this, but your entire life you fight to get up to the NFL. Okay, but now we're going to go back. Okay, that makes a lot of freaking sense.
1: The chair of the SEC's presidents and chancellors told ESPN today the league will not budge on its rule that NFL players can't return to college. Made it clear the SEC is united on this front and wants Commissioner Greg Sankey to feel empowered to levy significant penalties. The latest court hearing is on Thursday in Baton Rouge.
3: Hey, it's Michelle Smallman, and coming up Wednesday, we ask Mel Kiper Jr. who his QB1 is as we head into the college football season when he joins us at 8:30 a.m. Eastern. 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
0: It is all about YOU and not about anybody else. At 888-SAY-ESPN, 888-729-3776. We make sure nothing, Nathan, nobody gets in the way of your safe space. It is your sanctuary and yours alone at 888-729-3776. Elliot and Flo Rida kick off the safe space on this first day of September.
2: What's up, fellas?
0: What's going on?
2: I have to openly admit, I need the couch. You guys got to, I need the long couch. Actually, I'm a short guy. Mm-hmm. I need the long couch, but I need the couch. I'm going into this NFL season knowing that the best thing we can do as a Dolphins fan is try to get the number one pick. I don't know if I'm going to be able to survive this season. 26 years without a playoff win. What, 14 years since we won the division title? I've gone through 8 quarterbacks, at least. I don't know how many head coaches. Luckily, I have a full head of hair. Otherwise, yeah, I look like the two of you. It's crazy.
3: Now, wait a minute.
0: That's why I'm laughing. I know why.
3: You know what? This is safe space.
0: Huh? No, just say you have hair and I don't. That's
3: yes,
0: all.
3: Mm-hmm. I have hair. Mm-hmm. And my name is Harry. That's the best way I can put it. But it's going to be rough for the Miami Dolphins. They will be taking Jeremiah Smith if he decides to come out to college this year.
0: And he will.
3: With their top pick.
0: And they better. Believe me. Period. End of story. We have not heard from our man in more than a minute. He is the real Sean in Montana. That is Big Sky Country. Real Sean, we're glad that you're feeling okay. What do you have for the safe space, my friend?
4: Gentlemen, I got to talk about my Titans for just a second. Even if the Titans offense gets to clicking and gets good, it ain't going to be enough to win with that soft-ass secondary they got back there. People are going to be throwing bombs on them all season long unless Robert Saleh coaches them up. I mean, that's why they hired the guy to get all that in line, so I trust he'll be able to do that. I'm having surgery on Thursday, so I wanted to call y'all today and tell y'all how much your show means to me in my daily routine. All Four Horsemen, how good y'all have been to me over the last 3 years. Reposting my post and the promo clips with me on them and stuff. And I wanted to let y'all know that I appreciate it. And if you don't hear from me after Thursday, I'm catching those radio waves directly. I'll be up there in the sky. So, if that happens, Freddie, and the Titans win week one, you got to yell out TITS, Titans for me, baby.
0: You will definitely get it. By the way, you're not going anywhere. You're going to be right here with us. So good luck and many, many blessings and prayers on your surgery. But, yeah, if you're a Titans, beat my Jets. I will definitely do touchdown Titans, just like Mike Keith, their terrific play-by-play broadcaster, does for the Tennessee Titans.
3: Don't worry, Sean. I'll make sure I get it within that steak dinner from Mr. Coleman.
0: Well, put it this way. He didn't ask you to do his dirty work.
3: I got him.
0: I didn't recall anybody asking for you to step in on their behalf. How about your Braves worry about those Padres not getting the playoffs when you talk about helping somebody else?
3: If you don't get out of here with your bottom feeder nets.
0: Hey, you started it. I was staying out of it.
3: We can't be attacking each other in safe space.
0: You're exactly right. But speaking of when it comes to the Four Horsemen in the safe space, Josh Kafka teased it yesterday. So now he gets his safe space spotlight on when it comes to one of our horsemen. So, Josh Kafka, what do you have for the safe space?
5: Thank you, Freddie. Mm-hmm.
3: Well, first, before you go, Cap, this is your opportunity to pop your safe space cherry. So go ahead, my man.
5: Well, I'm going to pop my safe space cherry, Harry Douglas.
0: God.
5: Draft. Okay. For my fantasy league that I've been doing for about 13 years. Shout out the Hungry Homies. That is the name of our league.
0: Great name.
5: The homies are always hungry.
0: Because they are.
5: So we do an auction draft. We recently adopted that format last season.
0: Sure.
5: And I was at first skeptical, but I actually ended up liking it a lot more because you have the opportunity to build your roster how you want. You don't have to, it avoids being like unlucky because you're waiting for a player to fall to your spot.
0: Sure.
5: So I had it all mapped out. I'm like, I have my team. I'm like, this is my budget. Like, I know what players I can get within my budget. So early in the draft, Justin Jefferson comes available. I'm like, he's got to be my wide receiver one. I get him for the price that I thought I'd get him.
0: Mm-hmm.
5: I wanted to stack my receiver room. So my wide receiver two, I really wanted to be Malik Nabers.
0: Right.
5: And he was around a $31 budget. And I'm like, well, I have money left over, so I can go higher.
0: Sure.
5: He's climbing in the auction draft, $10, $11 over his budget. And I lose him to another member of my fantasy league.
0: Ooh.
5: Because I was too scared to go up one more notch.
0: Scared money don't make money, my friend.
3: No.
5: I regretted it instantaneously.
0: You should have.
5: And now, if Malik Nabers has a huge season,
0: oh boy,
5: it's going to haunt me for the rest of the year.
3: Listen, if you make a decision to go to that establishment and they're asking you for more compensation, open your wallet. Otherwise, you shouldn't have been there in the first place, Cap.
5: I blew it, Harry Douglas. I blew it.
0: You talk about me being heavy, and that's what you do, being heavy-handed? And Josh Kapke safe space, you get on me? Wow.
3: He got to spend that cash.
0: I guess so.
3: To make it last.
0: Triple H, the ESPN, 888-729-3776. What do you have for the safe space on Freddie and Harry, the Afternoon Cool, presented by Progressive Insurance on ESPN Radio, the ESPN app, and SiriusXM Channel 80. One of our other favorites is Mike deep in the heart of Texas. Mike, safe space is here for you. Go.
6: Father Fred. Reverend Douglas, mm-hmm. It's been a while since our last call.
0: Yes.
6: Best on the airwaves. Thanks for taking it.
0: Thank you.
6: You know, this is safe space. I could be myself. I could share my hopes and dreams and not face judgment. Y'all know I'm a lifelong Cowboys fan. I try to stay quiet. I try to stay humble. I see the offense. I see the defense we put together over the offseason. I'm a Buckeye. Y'all know this. So we drafted a Buckeye. Anytime you draft a Buckeye, good things happen. And in my safe space moment, I feel confident enough to say that I cannot wait to see how bad we screw it up this year.
0: Wow. Taking a different approach. Mike, why are you taking that kind of approach, if you don't mind me asking?
6: Because I'm a realistic person. Hey, if we win, cool. I'm sick and tired of wasting my hopes and dreams every September, early September. Now, if we win... and we win a Super Bowl, and the clock says 0-0-0-0, mm-hmm. and the Cowboys have more points than whoever they're playing.
0: Right.
6: Guess what? Guess what time it'll be then? Then it'll be time for we them boys. Until then, no, we are not them boys.
0: I don't blame them. I don't blame them at all.
3: Although I feel different about the Cowboys this year. I really do. I think they're going to be Super Bowl contenders.
0: Yeah. I believe they'll be a playoff team. Even if they just, like I said, they're just average on defense. If that offense is anywhere near what we saw last year, and each year is going to be different, they're going to be a legitimate threat, not just to win the division, but in the NFC. But the NFC is loaded. You got those three teams in the West. You got the divisionals, the NFC North, the Lions, Packers, Bears, and Vikings. Oh, my. The Vikings have their quarterback situation. Whoever comes out of the South is going to have a home playoff game. And you got the Eagles in your own division. The NFC is not going to be short of contenders trying to grab that brass ring and get to the Super Bowl. Kim in Phoenix, the safe space is here for you. What do you have for the safe space?
7: I won't take much time up. I'm over 80 years old. I have seen Notre Dame play in six different stadiums. If Notre Dame's game is any close, I'll probably pull my hair out. Everybody at work will probably laugh at me because they'll say Notre Dame's not that great. You know, our coach is a great coach, going to be good. They're going to be ready. I'm not going to say they're going to win a championship. They're going to be one of the best teams. And I'll tell you, if you're a Wisconsin fan, you better forget it. Notre Dame's going to eat them up. And Marcus Freeman's going to lead them, and it's going to have a great year. I love your program. It's great. My wife could care less about sports, but that's dad, family, and Notre Dame.
0: There you go. By the way, your team is going to be really, really good, and the schedule is going to be in their favor.
3: Yes, they are. And I do agree with her. Wisconsin, week one, that game is at Lambeau Field. Yeah, you can go ahead and hang that one up.
0: I was going to say, it may be in Wisconsin. It's going to be a pro Notre Dame crowd there.
3: Oh, agreed.
0: No doubt about that. Wisconsin will be the home team in uniforms only, period. The Notre Dame alumni are going to show up and show out for their Fighting Irish. One of our favorites, Steel of Wine in Georgia, which is his state and also Harry's state. I can't wait to see and hear what Steel of Wine has for the safe space. Steel of Wine, what you got?
8: Brady, let me congratulate you because you know a feeling that Mr. Harry Douglas won't know. He has never known. Your New York team beat my Pittsburgh Steelers. I got to say, Jets, because you beat them 17-0, even though it don't count. I called to let Mr. Harry Douglas know because he called me out. I called to leave my phone number, my Instagram number, two cans with a string on it. So when my Steelers take out his Steelers, he can call me and I can drag him. Now, he's my man, but I want him to know I'm going to drag him. I'm going to have roasted fricasseed berries. Because you say if you need my number, I'm leaving all my information. I'll save a piece of hair off all hair for you. Because I want you to even know down in my DNA, I believe we going to tear them down.
3: Still the one, you know how much I love you. Still a one, I don't need your phone number. Remember, I have your address.
0: That's true.
3: Remember, I sent you something, Still a one. Yeah. So if I need to come see you, I can come see you at any time, yeah. Still a one.
0: You got the government location.
3: I have the government location. Put it in my phone. It's going to take me to the destination. Still a one. Love you, man.
0: If you did not get through in the phone, you can always hit us up on the safe space when it comes to our socials at Coleman ESPN. That's mine. And at H Douglas 83, that is Harry. He is Harry Douglas. I'm Freddie Coleman. We'll keep the safe space rolling on the afternoon cool, known as Freddie and Harry. And what does DoorDash have to do with a very good story involving the Cleveland Browns? That's part of another news if you keep it here on ESPN Radio and the ESPN app.
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1: He's Harry Douglas and Freddie Coleman. It's the afternoon cool known as Freddie and Harry. Thanks for joining us on SiriusXM Channel 80 as well as TuneIn. 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Oh, we're not finished with you when it comes to this.
0: This is your safe space. 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
1: And the Safe Space number is there for you for your Safe Space at 888-SAY-ESPN, 888-729-3776. One of our new favorites is Debo Jones in Albany, not Georgia, but the 518 in the capital of New York, meaning the 518 up there. Debo Jones, the Safe Space is here for you. What do you have for it?
2: Freddie and Harry, man, I'm tired. I'm so tired.
1: Of what?
2: So tired.
1: Okay.
2: I'm tired of all the narrative around college football and, I guess for lack of better words, the restrictions that they want to try to put on the football athletes. You can arrest athletes in there, too, as far as how much money they can get, where they can go, how many times they can change. I get all of that, but no one's talking about the coaches. I always hear about these mega buyouts and these contracts that people complain about. These coaches getting so much money. No restrictions on the money they can get. No restrictions on how many times they can hop schools. Look at Lane Kiffin. Prime example. Left end of the season, making all this stuff up about how, oh, yeah, they wouldn't let me take the job. If they really wanted you, you could have coached the rest of that out and then went there after the season. That's BS. But I'd like to hear more about that because I just don't think that it's one-sided. Coaches should be feeling this, too. A lot of that money they could be getting for these buyouts, it could be going to the athletes. It could be going to the schools, the facilities. They don't need $70, $80 million buyouts. You feel me?
3: So, Debo, I will say one thing about our show is that I feel like we do a great job of calling coaches out in certain capacities.
1: Absolutely.
3: And that's another reason why I've been on Lincoln Riley. You're not going to make $11.5 million per year to be mediocre at USC. Mm-hmm. They're paying you $11.5 million to contend for national championships. And I do feel like there are people who want to hold players to a certain standard, but not want to hold those same coaches to a standard that you want to hold players to. And that's why I commend a person like Jay Billis who calls out the BS too.
1: Yeah, and by the way, it's easier when you can do that from a position of strength. Plenty of coaches do not like the fact that their position of strength is almost being eliminated because the players have more power, because the players are getting paid that money with NIL and also having the power to go wherever they want in the transfer portal, which coach has been doing for centuries in big-time college athletics. Ray in Oklahoma. Ray, what do you have for the safe space?
4: Hey, fellas. I appreciate first time calling in. But I want to get just a little serious in this way. I know we've been having fun kind of with Cleveland and Shador and Deshaun and what's happening there. But I think you all will appreciate this moment that we're going through, especially with the way things are in the country. The last time I checked, I counted, we got 16 brothers who are starting quarterbacks in the NFL. And I saw an interview with Colin Kaepernick earlier today, you know, looking back on what he went through. And I know you brothers can appreciate that and what that means, because I'm old enough to remember when it was just Doug Williams for that team in Washington. And so it's an interesting moment in time, and I know that you have an appreciation for that. Thanks.
1: We do have appreciation for that, no doubt about it, but we also have an appreciation for the truth, too. And there have been plenty of times the truth has not been told about persons of color being a starting quarterback, not getting an opportunity. But fair's got to be fair. When you do something great, you should be celebrated. When you do something that's not so great, that truth has to be told to no matter who it is.
3: And also, those quarterbacks right now, when you look in the NFL, Malik Willis in Miami, Geno Smith in New York with the Jets, Dak Prescott with the Cowboys, Jalen Hurts with the Eagles, Jaden Daniels with the Commanders, Lamar Jackson with the Ravens, Deshaun Watson with the Browns. You have Caleb Williams with the Chicago Bears. Let's see, you have Jordan Love with the Green Bay Packers. You have Kyler Murray with the Minnesota Vikings. C.J. Stroud with the Texans. You have Cam Ward with the Tennessee Titans. Michael Penix Jr., I'm hoping, for the Atlanta Falcons.
1: Bryce Young in Arizona. Yep.
3: You have Bryce Young with the Carolina Panthers. You have Jacoby Brissett, like you mentioned, with the Arizona Cardinals. And then, let's see, Patrick Mahomes with the Kansas City Chiefs. And those are the quarterbacks.
1: Not too shabby. Not too bad. One more safe space involving the esteemed Shannon Penn of the Fighting New York Giants. What is the final safe space you got for us today?
3: He has a space space.
1: He has a space space? Not a safe space. He's a space space?
5: Space space, man.
1: Okay.
5: I'm feeling bad. I'll try to make this quick, Freddie. I know we got to get into other news. But I'll try to make it quick. I'm feeling bad, guys.
1: Why?
5: I'll give you the full context really quickly. So coming up here, my alma mater, Elizabeth City State. My line brothers, we crossed 25 years ago this fall.
1: Nice.
5: So to celebrate, we're all getting together, my whole line, all 12 of us. Special opportunity. So we had different committees, right? So one of the things I was in charge with, because we want to have a nice shirt, because we want to be uniformed on that Saturday. So I was in charge of the shirt. So I did my research, picked out a nice website. You could personalize it, the whole nine. It's like $150 for the shirt. It was real nice or whatever. So we decided to go with it. Personalized the shirts. We ordered them. They all came in. We didn't realize like how true to size those shirts were. And so my LB who ordered them, he tried one on. Man, them things extra medium, man. Our belly button's gonna be showing, man.
1: Oh, things are gonna show, all right.
5: I'm not out here doing the curls for the girls, man. I can't be out here with a shirt that's I paid too much damn money not to wear the shirt. The shirt gonna be super small, man. I'm gonna have to hit that Ozempic up real quick. See what we can do.
1: Ozempic. You're right. HD is right. You got space that you're going to need involving that sartorial splendor that it's going to be not involving you and your crew.
0: They may not be the top stories of the day.
6: In other news.
0: But you need to be in the know. This is In Other News.
1: You may not know the name Dante Myers, but you should. He was delivering DoorDash at 3 o'clock in the morning, waiting for a shot at pro football after going undrafted. He paid $100 for a CFL tryout, won a championship. Noticed by the Bengals, who signed to a futures contract. Joe Burrow texted him one night to see if he could catch passes. Myers told him he would be there. He drove 460 miles from Atlanta to Cincinnati overnight to be available for Joe Burrow. He made the Cincinnati Bengals 53-man roster for this season.
3: God is good.
1: All the time, God is good. This is Freddie and Harry.
0: Sunday Night Baseball on ESPN Radio. The American League Central takes center stage as the Minnesota Twins fight for a spot in the postseason. They're in Chicago to face the first-place White Sox. 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
15: Christine Lisi. The Cubs, who've hit 19 home runs their last three games, including nine last night, continuing their series with the MLB leading Brewers on this Tuesday night. Chicago and Milwaukee scoreless in the top of the second inning. Randy Arozarena, a three-run homer. Mariners leading at the Red Sox 7-1, top of the fourth inning. Fernando Tatis Jr., go-ahead solo shot. That's put the Padres up 2-1 on the Reds. They're in the top of the fifth inning. Paul Skeens has given up five runs on five hits, yet he and the Pirates now lead the Giants 9-5, bottom third. To our RBI apiece for Pittsburgh's Spencer Horwitz and O'Neill Cruz. Nationals leading the NL East leading Braves 5-2 top of the fourth. CJ Abrams and Brady House have each driven in two runs. AL East leading Rays with a 2-1 lead on the Mets. Two hits and an RBI for Junior Caminero. Blue Jays and Guardians are still scoreless. Cleveland's Gavin Williams has struck out eight so far. Kevin McGonigal, a hit and a run scored. Tigers with a 1-0 lead on the Twins bottom of the first inning. Kroenke Sports and Entertainment, which owns the LA Rams, Denver Nuggets, and Colorado Avalanche, agreed to buy the LA Angels from Artie Moreno, the valuation $4 billion. Shots fired by Clemson football coach Dabo Sweeney 4 days before his Tigers take on Lane Kiffin's LSU Tigers in week one. Kiffin's added a couple of former NFL players to his roster, one of the things that Sweeney has called embarrassing. Clemson LSU Saturday, 7 Eastern ESPN Radio, 7:30 Eastern on ABC. There is a hearing on Thursday regarding the temporary restraining order, which is halting the SEC's ban on former NFL players being added to rosters at its member schools.
16: Hey, this is Rich Eisen. Coming up on Wednesday's show, Baker Mayfield of the Bucks. 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
1: Now it's like, hey, I'm taking, the SEC is talking about kicking me out of the conference because I've angered them so much.
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2: folks.
1: Amber. And I am not making up what I just said.
2: It ain't going to happen because LSU makes them too much money, but it's
1: not
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1: But it's how angry they are at what Lane and LSU is doing. 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Or is he preparing for Clemson as he's worrying about these court battles that are actively happening and recruiting NFL rosters?
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3: I've got a tiger by the tail, it's playing.
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3: I won't be much.
1: That might come on Thursday. Rosters for Clemson LSU, they are due on Friday. What we do know, Ian Fitzsimmons.
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1: Is we're going to have a game on Saturday night, 7:30 p.m. Eastern, when the Clemson Tigers take on the LSU Tigers, the Battle of the Tigers in Baton Rouge, Louisiana. You and I will both be there. You're listening to Amber and Ian. We're presented to you by Progressive Insurance. We will both be there. I will be there Friday night. I'll have the college football camp or the college. Hold on. Rewind. Let